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0: And
2: I need a lot of consoling when I started the early programme. People couldn't believe that John O'Donnell and B. Reed were chosen for the early morning programme, because if ever two announcers used to want to swap a morning shift for an afternoon shift, John and I would do it.
0: 90 years of trusted voices. 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

0: and let that song ring true to you today. Good morning. Bruno Mars, Just the Way You Are, 3 minutes after 3 a.m. Yes, South Africa, it's Quantum Time. And of course, happy Friday, the final day of July. Can you believe it? Tomorrow's August in all its glory, the eighth month of 2026. Come on in. All right, so somewhere along the way, this year has certainly decided to put its foot on the accelerator. Do you feel it? Whew. I feel the longer days coming in. I certainly do. I look forward to spring, cold fronts and all. It is honestly feels like we're just counting down to midnight on New Year's Eve. Doesn't it? Convincing ourselves that this would be the year we'd finally keep all those resolutions. How's that been going? And now, here we are, already well into the second half. Eighth month. Unbelievable. Maybe that's just life these days, right? We move from one deadline to the next, one conversation to another, one responsibility to the next, and we're always looking ahead, planning the next thing, ticking off the next box. Then suddenly you look up and another month is over, just like that. The end of the month certainly has a funny way of making us pause, even if it's just for a moment. It makes you wonder, what will July be remembered for? The milestones, the challenges, the people you spent time with, the moments you never saw coming, or maybe the music, yes, because music has a remarkable way of making our lives so much better, right? They mark these moments in time. You might not remember what you were doing on a random Tuesday in July, but hear the right song and suddenly you're right back there. You remember the drive, the laughter, the weather, who was with you, even how you were feeling. That's the magic of music. It doesn't just entertain us. It quietly becomes part of our story. It captures moments that words can't do sometimes, right? And years later, all it takes is the opening note of a song to unlock a memory you didn't even know you were still carrying. And that's why Fridays on the show are always something to look forward to, because we begin the day together with music. We celebrate great music, but most importantly, we celebrate the memories, the emotions, the stories that live inside those songs. So, as July has finally blown its whistle and the weekend rolls in, let's turn up the volume, even if just a little. Enjoy the journey and let the music carry us into August. One great song at a time, shall we? Good morning.
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3: I need a lot of consoling when I started the early program. People couldn't believe that John O'Donnell and B. Reed were chosen for the early morning program, because if ever two announcers used to want to swap a morning shift for an afternoon shift, John and I would do it.
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0: Has that set the tone and the mood? Liquid Deeps, Settle for Less, Tyler Water in a double up 15 after 3 a.m. Good morning to you. I mean, yeah, let's look at the music. Have you ever noticed that every season of life seems to have its own playlist? Think about it. There are songs that remind us of school holidays, songs that instantly transport us back to university, songs that belong to road trips, weddings, first jobs, first loves, and yes, of course, even first heartbreaks. And then there are those songs that somehow become the song of the particular month, not because they were number one on the charts, but because they were there. They played in the supermarket, on the taxi radio, in the office, at the gym, or they just kept finding you everywhere you went. You know that song? But at the end of the month, they've become part of your story, just like that. It's amazing how music quietly keeps a diary for us without ever writing a single word. Speaking in song, do you? Because I do. Maybe that's where we never really get tired of discovering new songs, right? Because every new favorite has the potential to become tomorrow's memory. Oh, yes. Come on in. Bring it in. Because this much is sure. The first hour of Quantum on a Friday morning brings us back into that musical time capsule and captures that moment for you just to get you ready for the day. Yeah, it's a weekend ahead of you, but Friday first, good morning to Ganda Ganda in Masuru in Lesotho. Yes, you're up with us. We love it. Starting a day with top energies. You bet it. Ganda Ganda, we might just be able to play out your song this morning. That song that keeps you going, let us know continuously. Not only for play out at the end of Quantum Time, Monday to Friday at 5 a.m., but to make sure that within this hour, your song, your music, your memory has been heard. I was sharing with Mpo yesterday that, you know, those songs that have a hook, that have such a great melody, get stuck in your mind, in your head. Well, last night still, was it yesterday? I was still singing Musa featuring, Musa's track featuring Robbie Malinga, Ntande, the whole day. And the previous week, it was Victor Ntoni's Normalizo. One of those that just get hooked up in your head. You know what? I love music as well. It allows me to be here now in the present moment. And it allows me to dance. I love dancing. I really do. What is it that you love about music? And what's that song for July? Let us know on WhatsApp, 0614 104 107. Right? And of course, how are you? How's the neighborhood? How the friends, family? How's the community, the province? Let us know what we need to know and come on in. A good morning to you. After four this morning, we have contributors Pendile Ndumande and Mr. Maz, Lehlo Honolo Mazindo in the house with us. Some conversations to make sure that you're ready, not only for the weekend, but for your life. Good morning. Come on in.
1: Yeah.

0: The sounds of Jonas Gwangwa and Morwa Mango Groove, special star in a double up. Yeah, one of those favorites, right? High radio play throughout that era, and deservedly so. It's all about your music and those memories that set the tone and set you free. I mean, as we close the book on July this morning, we'd love to hear from you. If you had to choose one song that captures your month, what would it be? Was July a month of victories, of fresh starts, of challenges you somehow pushed through? Or was it simply the month that one song never left your playlist? Tell us about that song. Tell us about the story behind it. And tell us what that particular track became and why it became the soundtrack of your July. Because the best music isn't always the newest song or the biggest hit. Sometimes it's one of that arrived exactly when you needed it. So send us your voice notes and, of course, that song and why that is the soundtrack for your July. Connect on WhatsApp 0614 104 107. It's 3:30 in the morning on a Friday with Quantum. I know what that means. We take you in a time capsule back in time. It's the Music Retrospective.
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0: Mm-hmm. And it's time for On This Day Music, where we look back at the songs, the artists, and the moments that left a lasting mark on music history. Today is the 31st of July, and we're taking you on a musical journey across five continents, celebrating timeless classics, legendary voices, and milestones that continue to influence generations of music lovers. Whenever, wherever you're listening from, we hope that these songs bring back a memory or introduce you to something really new. It is because of music that we see things in perspective. So let's get into today's perspective. On this day, 31st of July, 1949, Salif Keita was born. He would become one of the Africa's most influential artists, known for blending traditional Mande music with modern sounds. And because he was born with albinism into Malian royalty, Salif Keita broke cultural traditions by becoming a musician, earning the nickname the Golden Voice of Africa. And he is one of those phenomenal musicians that you will keep on playing. And today we'll play a song for you, Yamore, where he features Cesaria Evoria. Now we move into the sound. Alright, so let's take it away. A beautiful one off an album of the same name. Salif Keita.

The beautiful sounds of Selef Keita featuring Cesoria Evora with Yamore. Now, we go forward in time, or is it back? Oh yes, we go back in time. On this date, 31st of July, 1959, Living Doll became Cliff Richard's first UK number one single, launching one of Britain's long-lasting musical careers. Here it is, Living Doll, top five hits across eight executive decades.

And there it is, Mr. Cliff Richards. Living Doll is the song's name. Can you believe it? 1959. What is that? Like 66 years ago? 65 years ago? Quite honestly, if you look at just the words and the feeling of the song Living Doll, it would be frowned on nowadays, right? Living, talking, Living Doll. But that went and achieved UK top 5 hits across 8 consecutive decades. Now we go to North America. James Taylor, you've got a friend on this day, 31st of July 1971. James Taylor reached number one on the Billboard Hot 100 with You've Got a Friend, written by Carole King.

Oh yeah, 1971, can you imagine? Number one on the Billboard Hot 100, You've Got a Friend, written by Carole King. And the song won a Grammy for James Taylor, while Carole King won Song of the Year for writing it. Love the fact that writing was recognized, right? Songwriting. Now we move over to Asia. On this day, 31st of July, 1980, India mourned the passing of legendary playback singer Muhammad Rafi, whose voice featured in thousands of Bollywood songs. Rafi recorded songs in more than a dozen languages and remains one of India's most beloved singers. This one, Chhodvin Ka Chand Ho, takes you back. Listen to the fusion.

The sound of India, right? Way back in 1980 and further on, Mohammed Rafi's Shadvin Ka Shandho. He was one of Hollywood, or Bollywood rather, phenomenal artists, spanning a career of almost 40 years, recording over 7,000 songs. And he's been known for matching his vocal persona to the specific style of the actor lip-singing on screen, famously backing legends like Dilip Kumar, Dev Anand and Shamini Kapoor. Now we go back and forward in time to the continent of South America and this day, 31st of July, 1995. Selena's album, Dreaming of You, debuted at number one on the Billboard 200, making history as the first predominantly Spanish language artist to debut at the top of the charts after her passing.

0: Selena's Dreaming of You, taking it to the top of the charts after her passing on 31st of July 1995. This album became one of the defining crossover moments for Latin music worldwide. And so today's playlist took us from Mali to the United Kingdom, the United States, India, and Latin America, celebrating the songs and artists connected to 31st of July that continue to inspire music lovers across generations. It's 6 minutes before 4 a.m. And as we cross over into the second hour of Quantum on this Friday, we're looking at breaking the cycle of emotional reactivity, as well as the emotional burden of being the strong one when family roles begin to define your life. Pendile Ndumande and Lekgolo Honolo Mazindo will join us on those conversations. You know what to do, connecting the dots and making sure that you are heard. You can ask your questions, share your experiences on WhatsApp on 0614 104 107. But we haven't completed this hour. We've got a beautiful song coming up, requested by one of our listeners.
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0: And as we do on Fridays, we play the music that sets the tone, brings you back into a present moment, because that memory sparks all that it is. So from one of our constant listeners tapping in this morning, we're playing you your song, and it's a classic. None other than It's Not Yet Uhuru, right? Letsembulu. Wake up call. Let that rooster roll on. Good morning. Come on in.
1: SFM, playing the music.

0: Let him Bulu and not yet Uhuru. Your choice as a listener. We've got another one as we play off this hour before we close off at 5. Right, 104 to 107 the whole day, nationwide. That's the frequency. Tap into it. Of course, it's conversations that move us and they matter because of you. 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And of course, you can listen via DStv Audio Bouquet channel 814. Now, as we go into the two conversations in this next hour, already gearing you up to make sure that you are fully aware of your quantum state of being so you can have a fulfilling weekend, you can connect in conversation by WhatsApping us or leave a voice note. Remember, when you do leave a voice note, make sure the radio is off in the background so we can hear you clearly. 0614 104 107 is where you connect on WhatsApp. Right. So for Quantum Shift this morning, we're looking at breaking the cycle of emotional reactivity. Oh yeah, we do, don't we? React. We certainly do, but there's a way out of it. We often blame our circumstances or other people for our emotional outbursts. But emotional reactivity usually has much deeper roots. It's the tendency to respond impulsively rather than intentionally. And whether that's exploding in anger, shutting down emotionally, or becoming defensive, withdrawing from difficult conversations or saying things we later regret. So in today's fast-paced and very highly stressful world, many people, all of us, to some degree, are functioning in a constant state of emotional overload. We need to recognize that our emotions are so part of us. They really, really are. And it's not a negative. We just need to learn about it. The idea of financial pressure, the demanding workspaces, relationship conflicts, social media outrage, and of course, unresolved personal wounds can leave us operating in survival mode. Yeah, you and me together, fight or flight, right? When we're emotionally triggered, the brain's fight, flight, or freeze responses take over. You've heard about that before, right here on Quantum. And that makes it very difficult to think rationally or communicate effectively. So breaking the cycle begins with developing emotional awareness. And so with that said, healthy emotional regulation is truly about acknowledging what we feel while choosing how we express it. It's not about suppressing and not acknowledging your feelings. So this morning, Pindile Ndumande, both as a neuro-linguistic programming life coach and pastor, is going to explore this topic for us and unpack it and look at both the psychological and the spiritual perspectives. Good morning and happy Friday, Pindile. I trust that you are well. We'll actually connect with Pindile. Let's take a quick break and we'll come back after this.
1: Hashtag SAFM Quantum. Quantum Shift, where today's talk meets real life.
0: Pindile, good morning. Welcome to it. And welcome to your Friday, mine as well. How does it feel? How are you? How was your week?
2: Good morning, Angela. Happy Friday. The week has been quite intense, but I'm glad that we are back in the morning here to unpack more topics that are really going to develop us as a nation and, of course, as families and communities.
0: Yes, please. It was intense, right? I don't know if it's the full moon that existed, but energetically, that lets our listener know you're not alone, right? We don't have lives that just flow. We ride the waves, right?
2: Definitely. Thank you so much for having me this morning as well.
0: We appreciate your contribution. What a pleasure. Let's dive in. When we talk about emotional reactivity, what exactly does that mean? And how is it different from simply expressing emotions?
2: Sure, you said a mouthful. I was ready to drop the call, I said, but she's done with the entire talk. you've explained everything so well. But just to add on to, you know, your opening remarks regarding this topic, if we are going to define emotional reactivity in simplicity, and I always note that it's important that we're able to define things, because the second you're able to define something, it gives a pathway. You're able to deal with whatever situation, circumstance that you are encountering.
0: Mm.
2: And we can simply say that there is emotional reactivity and also just what one could label as emotional response. And there is a difference between the two, slight difference, but there is. And it's the fact that with emotional response, you normally have a time frame, whether it could be a week, it could be a day, it could be a couple of seconds or even minutes, where you are able to formulate what your response is. So you're able to think it through, you're thoughtful in what you're about to respond, and that's emotional response. But when we then talk about emotional reactivity, it's almost as if your emotions take full control. In other words, you emotionally react before something, before you consciously think about something. So before your conscious thinking catches up with you, you've already reacted. You've already said something, you've already done something, you've already, without processing what is happening now, you have dealt with whatever is before you, whether, you know, it could be a threat or whatever the case may be. But basically, we are saying that it happens in a way so quickly that you have not even thought it through, and your conscious thinking has not caught up with what is taking place. And oftentimes, once you have gone out of the situation, you then process the emotions, and you can probably detect that you didn't have the time to respond effectively because you're so reactive to the situation at hand. And this happens primarily because when you are faced with any challenge, perhaps somebody may criticize you. It could be your spouse, your partner. It could be, you know, your subordinate, your boss, somebody in your workplace, or any other situation you're faced with, and they criticize you. Within seconds, physically, things like, you know, your heart races, your muscle tightens up. Either you want to, at that point in time, shout, walk away. Either you want to go silent, or you want to immediately apologize. All of those are reactive, responses. Responses, but without thinking, and it happens so quickly that you feel like your emotions have taken place. And that happens again because when you are in that state, when somebody, for example, criticizes you, or somebody says something to you that's unpleasant, at that time there's a part of your brain called it's the amygdala, and what it does is that it detects threats, and the second it detects threats, it activates a survival response, and this is what then we call emotional reactivity. And when you are triggered in that way, the part of your brain called the prefrontal cortex, it's responsible for, this is a part of your brain where you think things through, where you're able to negotiate, and you lay things out on the table and you process things. That part of your brain, when you are in a threat mode, it temporarily becomes less effective. So you don't have in that moment a chance to think things through, but you use the other part of your brain that goes you that pushes you into complete survival mode or response at the time. And when we talk about, you know, the parts of the brain, there's what we call psychology, and you know we everybody knows or has an idea of psychology, and mm-hmm. I talk a lot of, you know, incorporate a lot of psychological concepts, mm-hmm. but we also have what we call neuroscience, Angela,
0: yeah.
2: And neuroscience is primarily the study of the brain, like the actual organ, right?
0: Mm-hmm.
2: The study of the brain and the biology of the brain, the chemical functions of the brain and the likes. But when we talk about psychology, it's the study of the behavior, emotion, and your mental processes. So that's the cognitive part of you. So the neuroscience is your actual brain, the actual organ. And this is where the actual organ is responsible for what a lot of people nowadays are calling your nervous system.
0: Right.
2: So your nervous system is connected to the actual organ. But when we talk psychology, it's the cognitive part of you that is the thinking, the behavior, and such processes. So what I'm saying to you is that when you are faced with emotional threats, both these functions come into place. The organ itself reacts a certain way, and of course your cognitive part of your being, which is your behavior, factors come into play as well. And what also happens in this particular time, four things happen, and I'm going to stop there, as you know, we continue the conversations, but you get into what is then labeled as four survival responses, or four emotional reactivity sensors, and that is what is called a fight response. I think a lot of people know about that, or a flight response, the flight and flee, fight or flee rather, or fight or flight response. And then there's a third one, which we then name as the freeze response. And the fourth one is called the fawn response. So as we continue the conversation, I'll explain those things. But you're faced with those four scenarios in the middle of the threat that you're encountering, whether it may be from your spouse at the time and what they're saying, whether it's from your child, whether it's somebody in traffic or somebody at the shops or in your workplace. But when the threat comes, you normally are positioned in these four categories.
0: Wow, beautiful. Pindile, I love the fact that you brought in the aspects of neuroscience, and being a neuro-linguistic practitioner, I became familiar with this over a decade ago, and what brought remarkability to me in my understanding personally, and what quantum's all about, is understanding the different facets of who you are. And that in itself then will lead you to not be complacent or comfortable, but understanding that you can change things up, you know, that it isn't just a set of the way you're wired, for example. And with your reference to neuroscience, I mean, the idea of the neural pathways are really about connected chains of nerve fibers that transmit electrical chemical signals between different parts of the brain and the rest of the body. And as you alluded to then, this is where the reprogramming works. If we understand something, you know, between the amygdala and the prefrontal cortex, and understand how our brain operates, how it relates to the most important part of the nervous system and the regulation, then we have a way to move forward. And I say this because, as you alluded to, many people say, that's just how I am. And I think it's a negative, comfortable state of just accepting the state of being. We are evolving all the time. So when people say, that's just how I am, you know, that emotional reactivity isn't really part of our personality, is it? It can be ingrained, but, you know, this idea of refiring neurons, working with muscles to activate a memory can change things up. So talk to us about this and how some people tend to explode in anger while others completely shut down. You know, these emotional triggers that would stem then from previous trauma, you know, childhood experiences, and of course the environments we grew up in. So this idea of understanding what a trigger is, why we are the way we are, and then how we are empowered by knowledge to change this up, and the fact that just by willpower and the knowledge we can, right?
2: Certainly. Such incredible points that you've raised. And I just want to start, you know, back where you stated that we have the willpower to change. And it's one thing when life happens to us, we don't have control over that. It's inevitable. But we are in control, intentionally so, of how we respond to that which life throws at us. And I think I can explain it best with a proverb. I believe it's a Chinese proverb, and it states that you cannot prevent the birds of sorrow from flying over your head, but you can prevent them from building a nest, right? And this is such a powerful proverb. I learned this in my early 20s, and I thought, my goodness. And it really taught me that birds of sorrow will fly over their head. You never invite them. You never call upon sorrow on yourself. No matter how many mistakes you make, no matter how many bad decisions that you end up making, but that is not you directly calling upon sorrow on yourself. And therefore, the birds will fly over your head. And normally when they fly over their head, it's them trying to find a place where they can nest, right? And if you are not careful and you don't deal with the situation, they will end up building a nest over your head. And once there's a nest, it means that's where they're going to reside. And if they reside, that means they're going to have babies, there's going to be eggs, there's just going to be a continuous, endless, you know, pain, trauma, hurt, or, you know, curses, or whatever the case may be. So the second that that you detect now that there are birds of sorrow that have flown over my head in forms of childhood trauma, pain, hurt, disappointment, failure, whatever you want to label it, whatever that sorrow may be. When you detect that bird flying over your head, it's okay that it's there. We're not going to be in a state where we're going to blame ourselves why the birds are there. We're not going to be in a state where we're going to, of course, we can break down, but not to a point where we cannot rise up. Once we detect that the birds are there, ensure that in your dealings, like we are discussing this morning, do not allow them to build a nest. Shush them away in whatever way possible, whether it may be therapy, it may be coaching, it may be counseling, whether you have to incorporate certain routines in your lifestyle to change the way you do things, whether it may be sitting down with your spouse and being and ha be, communicating effectively. Whatever the case may be, it is within your prerogative to remove the ability for those birds to build a nest. And once you can, destroy anything that could retain them, you've already won the battle. It's much easier said than it is done, and hence we're having this conversation. Secondly, I want to also address what you stated, and the reason why I want to address this first, or rather second, is that it's the primary reason why we are having this conversation, and that is the topic on triggers, right? And I'm going to use such a horrible example. Please forgive me, but I want to talk about a weapon called a gun, and completely against guns,
0: Yeah, I'm
2: unless you
0: with you.
2: are a unless you are a law enforcement, very important, or for self-defense. But when you look at the structure of a gun, it's got what we call a trigger, right? So the gun is always loaded. There are bullets in a gun, and it's loaded. And the gun is it's got potential power. I know that there's a word in science, but I didn't do science. I did commerce because I love money. But I know that there's a name for potential power. The power is there within the gun. It is potential, and it's harmless. Technically, a gun is harmless when it's sitting there. It's not. It's nobody touches it. But the second somebody picks it up and pulls the trigger, then that's where everything falls apart. And it's exactly like that with us humans. We are unfortunately like that horrible weapon where we are loaded with so much pain, hurt, harm, emotion, disappointment. We're feeling so despondent, and there's a lot that's taking place in us. And the second somebody says something to us, it's exactly like that weapon. It's a trigger, and often we do not know what our triggers are unless somebody actually triggers us. And these triggers, or rather these bullets within this weapon, are loaded by everything that we have gone through. And this is to answer another question within, your statement. Say it where you posed, and the question was along the lines, why is it that people respond differently? That's primarily because obviously we are built differently, our makeup is different, and also what we encountered in particularly our childhood is different from every individual. How our neural pathways are different from the next individual. How our behaviors were shaped throughout our childhood or even in our previous traumas is different. And that's why we react differently. But the triggers are based on what we went through. And that's why people react emotionally the way that they do in the four categories that I mentioned earlier, which is the flight, the fight, the phone, and it is because people are triggered differently because they are wired differently and they went through different experiences. So with all this knowledge, Angela, we have the ability to change how we do things. And it goes back to your statement where people say, but this is how I am. And it's true. It's a statement that we say this is how I am, but what we can't answer is why am I this way? That's the one question we can't answer. But we are definitely sure that this is how we know ourselves. This is how we've encountered ourselves, because we don't know anything outside of what was shaped in our minds. We don't know anything outside of what was impressed in our subconscious mind in our developmental years as children. And so we have no understanding as to why, but yes, this is how we are. However, we are able to change how we are with the tools that we are, expressing and continue to explain, this morning and on the show as well. So it's important that we acknowledge acknowledge this about ourselves. It's important that we are having these conversations. It's important for us to have a very deep understanding that life has thrown so many curveballs. And again, as I alluded earlier, this is not a time in our lives where we're going to blame, you know, blame shift.
0: Right.
2: What do our politicians like to say? Blame game. We can't blame game now. It's that time is over. You know,
0: at this point,
2: you can't blame your parents. In fact, at this point, Angela, you can't blame your spouse that hurt you 2 years ago.
0: Absolutely.
2: At this point, you can't blame that man that broke you down. You can't blame that woman that broke you down, because now the responsibility lies within you. This is the time where you have to face those birds. And when they try to bring in twigs and grass, and you need to blow them away. You need to hush them away, and do it for your own good. In fact, I did a show last year, on the similar slot, my title was, you are responsible, or rather, pain is inevitable, but healing is intentional.
0: Right.
2: And the second you can look at life in that way, and we are still within, you know, talking about emotional reactivity, is that the second you understand that even though things have happened to you, it's your responsibility on how you deal with them. There's a part where you have to take the responsibility, as painful
0: Absolutely.
2: As it is. It is unfortunate that somebody violated you sexually as a child.
0: Mm-hmm.
2: It is unfortunate that somebody violated you when you were at the bus station and just going to work innocently so. It is unfortunate that that man broke your heart by committing, adultery and brought a third woman in the house, or vice versa, your wife cheated on you, or your children broke you down, or anything. It's heartbreaking. It's painful. I bleed with you because I can relate, to you, or with you in so many of the situations, but in it all, this is the time where you take the responsibility to heal. It's no longer about your perpetrator. It's no longer about the person that raped you. It's no longer about the person that broke your heart. It's no longer about the children that continue to break your heart. This is now an inside job, because everything that happened to you is outside of you, but what happens inside of you is now your responsibility. And the painful is thing is that the people that are outside of you cause the greatest harm inside of you, but you have to take the responsibility. And therefore, even with emotional reactivity, you have to regulate your emotions. You have to take the responsibility that this has happened to me, but I have a responsibility on how I deal with it. And also, we can entangle in this conversation what I often talk about, and that is emotional intelligence.
0: Right.
2: And emotional intelligence says, I am aware of my emotions. So emotional awareness in such situations is very critical. So you are faced with the threat in front of you by any comment, complaint, criticism, or hurt. When you take a pause, and this is the part which is quite important, you pause. The pause allows you to process the situation. It could be a split second. A split second is enough for you to process something.
0: Right.
2: It could be a couple of seconds. It could be a couple of minutes. In situations, especially where it's in the workplace, I would strongly advise one to pause and rather say, can I please excuse myself from the setting? I just need to go to the bathroom or drink water. And that pause alone, it allows you to process the emotion, whatever, and process what's taking place. Then when you come back into the boardroom or the meeting, you are in a more stable position. You're able to respond effectively such that you will not regret and there won't be repercussions. The same with our spouses. We are so notorious to react on the spot. And oftentimes we react because we listen selectively to our spouses, that we therefore emotionally react selectively as well. In other words, we don't want to respond such that we have a workable plan going forward, a workable answer, but I want to respond because I want to defend myself.
0: Right.
2: And so it's important that we take a pause in such situations.
0: Thank you. You brought it together so beautifully and with such passion. I hear you so completely. And just to reiterate the responsibility, it's not, responsibility is not a heaviness, but ultimately for whatever has happened to you in your past. And I think we live in a society, not think I know this, we live in a society that is so embedded with trauma. That we, the victory is being accountable for your sovereign state of being, not allowing anybody or anything that happened to you to affect your way forward and your present moment. And there's power in that responsibility. And as you alluded to, you know, a healthy emotional response is all about regulation. And in this age, I certainly again also reinstate the importance of your nervous system, in regulating your nervous system. Because if you don't, and in relation to our conversation this morning, if you don't, your whole idea of who you are is simply being hijacked. If society keeps hijacking your nervous system by instilling pressure, you know, ad nauseum, you certainly are out of control and not in your sovereign state of understanding your faculty to live a beautiful life. With that said, your practice being what I love is the dual perspective from a neurolinguistic perspective of how you've now just spoken about, you know, interrupting the automatic emotional reaction by taking that pause. And it is possible. I suppose it's true to declare that it doesn't happen every single time, but practice makes perfect, like with anything, to have this emotional awareness. But now, as a pastor, how do you then, in understanding the faculty of neuroscience and how we work, how do you balance acknowledging difficult emotions while then simply still encouraging people to practice that self-control without suppressing that feeling? Because that in itself is dangerous. We don't want to suppress anymore. We want it to come up, which can be overwhelming. And then moving into regulation, how do we regulate that and work with that?
2: That's so powerful, because if you want it from a pastoral point of view, I was actually about to answer with the scripture. So we're in the same wavelength this morning.
0: Totally, we are.
2: there's a scripture in the Bible, Angela, that states that guide your heart, because out of it flows the issues of life.
0: Powerful. Beautiful.
2: Guide your heart, for out of it flows the issues of life. So we look at the word heart, and we can, you know, use it concurrently with or interchangeably with, you know, your thoughts, your mind, your heart, your emotions. Guide all of that in that umbrella, the heart umbrella, because out of it flows the issues of life. And I believe that the Bible was encouraging us that we have to be aware that there are issues that are revolving around our lives, but we have to be careful with our hearts, because something will always happen in your life. There will always be a challenge regarding your work, your finances, your health, your children, your spouse, your parents, your family, and whatever the case may be. There will always be issues of life that flow in and out of your heart, but you are responsible, and it is important that you guide it. And we can even tie it with what is said about mental health, that you have to take care of your mental health. You have to guide your heart. It's very important that you do that. If we have to tap into spiritual matters, it's through prayer, it's through meditation, it's through reading the Bible, or any other belief paths that you have. You have to be in associated with that as well. You have to also incorporate that as well, because as human beings, we are also spiritual beings. And so we need that leg of our lives to be catered for as well. And we are responsible for that. Time and time and again, we'll continue to say we are responsible for that. And the reason why we have to reiterate this, it is because if we don't see that the responsibility lies with us, we are going to be destroyed by anything and everything that happens to us. We're going to break down each time our spouses say something. We're going to break down each time our boss or our subordinates attack us, or our business partners, or our our schoolmates. We're going to fall apart. And so we have to take the responsibility, because we can all agree that we live in quite a painful, cruel, horrible world, as beautiful as it is, but there's cruelty. As beautiful as it is, there is darkness. And so we need to try and shield ourselves from the darkness. And it's not about emotional suppressing. It's not about being ignorant. It's not about being, naive about what's happening. But it's really about taking the power back to you and just to see. Seal it a lot. That always works with pain and hurt and trauma. One of the things that I will pull out that is so critical from a spiritual point of view is the ability to forgive, Angela.
0: Yes.
2: Because everything that happens to us causes a certain form of pain, and whether you remain with hurt and regret against somebody else that did something to you, it eats you up. It eats at your soul day by day, and the next thing you are sitting there, Angela, scrolling down, pindila hurt me yesterday, what is she doing now? And the more you see her prospering, your heart becomes harder and darker.
0: Absolutely.
2: and sometimes it's a It's a person you're living with every day that you have to forgive them for the thing that they've done to you. And this thing is so hard and deep. But even with that, the responsibility to forgive lies with you, not because they ask for forgiveness, not because they'll ever acknowledge their fault, not because they will ever acknowledge that they've hurt you, but because you cannot allow somebody to have so much power over you. The second you, and I'm sure you've heard this a million and one times, when you don't forgive somebody, it's equivalent to giving somebody or that individual poison, or rather you drinking poison and expecting that person to die.
0: Absolutely.
2: It's just that. And so you need to be careful on how much power you are giving people at this point in time. Reflect as we are speaking. How much power have you given your perpetrator? Because have you realized that your perpetrator all of a sudden has control over your emotions? When you smile, how you're triggered, how your day goes about, how broken you are. That is so much power to give to an individual. And so you need to forgive that person. And it's part of being able to react to situations. And once you forgive the person, regardless of the fact that they've asked for forgiveness, regardless of the fact that they have acknowledged they are wrong, or they are empathetic, or they understand what they've done to you, you park that aside and you focus on the fact that you need to remove yourself from this person by negating the hurt and the pain through the process of forgiveness. That alone is also reacting to the situation at hand, and you have the power to do that because it lies within you. At the end of the day, when God decides to take you away from the earth in any under any circumstance, you will be accountable for how you lived your life. It won't always be who did this, who did that, and who didn't know, who could have, and the economy and the government and my mother and my parents and my perpetrator. The only responsibility will lie with you. You will account, and I encourage us, let us account positively in a negative and a painful world, because the responsibility lies with us.
0: And that's so powerful. Thank you for that, Pandita. We've come to the end of the time we allocated to this, but I think the point has been made, essentially to really empower each of us, knowing that the power is within us. Absolutely. And forgiveness is essential. The process of eliminating, you know, that which stains us is a process in itself. And it certainly would, I think it's important for anyone to consider some kind of guidance and therapy as such. And you offer, I think, a beautiful, remarkable dual perspective in both spiritual, because we are spiritual beings, and the neuroscience through neuro-linguistic programming. How can people connect with you and access the work that you do?
2: Contact me on info@pindilendemanded.co.za. I'll give out my mobile details, and they can follow me and DM me on my social media platforms. That is Pindile Ndimande.
0: Have a blessed weekend. Thank you, Pindile. Until we connect again next week, I look forward to our discussions. Stay blessed. Thank you.
2: Blessings. Thank you, ma'am.
0: There it is. Okay, so you have the faculty to do what you need to do to heal different faculties of yourself or different aspects of who you are. I just want to leave with this thought and taps into what Pindile had mentioned. You know, there's, I think it's Egyptian, I can't recall what it said, but what it's been called, but this idea of when you pass over, apparently on the other side, your heart is weighed, and your heart needs to be as light as a feather to be able to pass through those gates. So consider doing the work. It's an empowering aspect to that. 26 minutes before 5 a.m. and our next conversation with Mr. Maz, Lehlo Honolo Mazindo, will look at the emotional burden of being the strong one. Are you that one in the family? Are you? Let us know that experience. 0614 104 107 is where you can connect on WhatsApp to be part of the conversation.
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1: Quantum Shift, where today's talk meets real life.
0: We certainly look at real life, and you know it. If you're the strong one, you know what we're talking about. Every family seems to have that one person everyone depends on. They're the first one to be called when there's a crisis, the one expected to solve problems, to keep the peace, offer advice, or really just hold everything together. Already I'm feeling heavy. Over time, they become known simply as the strong one. But what happens when that role stops being something they do and becomes who they are? Oh, no, no, no. To tell us more and to unpack this, we have none other than Lekhlo Honolo Mazendo, Mr. Maz. Good morning. Welcome. Happy Friday.
3: Blessed morning, and thank you very much for having me this beautiful Friday.
0: Oh, such a pleasure. Blessed Friday indeed. The psychology of being the strong one in the family. Talk to us about that. Let's unpack the perspective of the psychological aspects of why the person becomes the strong one, and you know, how it bleeds into becoming who they are then.
3: Yeah, this topic actually resonates very deeply because almost every family has someone who silently carries everyone else's emotional weight. They are the problem solver, they are the peacemaker, they are the provider, the rescuer, or maybe simply put, the dependable one. And in our African cultures, we call them the Moses of the family.
0: And part now, the waters, will you?
3: Yeah, most definitely. And we treat that as the badge of honor, knowing that I'm the Moses of the family.
0: Right.
3: Until you realize the enabling effect that you are having on people that you keep on rescuing before they could face the consequences of their own actions.
0: Absolutely.
3: And then these ones are the ones who people are happy that they are alive, but they are not happy for you being alive. They are happy for what they stand to gain during for the duration of your lifetime.
0: Mm-hmm.
3: And then when you have to depart from earth, they don't cry because they are going to miss you. They are crying for that void that you have filled, that you have left, that nobody will fill, because the strong one is no longer there to keep us comfortable in everything that is not serving us, because we know that anything that we fail to do for ourselves, there's a Moses that will do it for us, and that Moses is right in the family. So yeah, so the question is, who is the strong one? Because being the strong one is not just a personality type. It is often a role that develops within a family system. And this person can be the person who is expected to keep going regardless of personal struggles. I mean, when you are struggling, nobody cares. And they will say, okay, are you okay now? Are you able to resume with your responsibilities? They don't care that you are okay. They care that you are strong enough to resume your responsibilities. And then the question is, this person is the first person that everybody calls during a crisis. You know, when your phone rings, somebody's in trouble. There's seldom, if ever, a time when you will hear a phone call and somebody says, I'm checking on you, how are you doing? Sometimes you can tell them their problems. They say, sorry about that, we will pray for you. The next thing, can you please help me with this and that? They don't even check if you are still in the problem or what's happening. All they care is what they want from you. And they feel justified to do that, because it's like you are naturally chosen before you were born to play that role. And it's not a matter of conception. Yes, some people are born with strong personality makeups or the strong personality inclinations, but these are the family circumstances that people find themselves in. So you are the person who really asks for help, because nobody cares to help because everybody thinks you have everything under control. And then you tend to feel responsible for everybody else's well-being. And then you often sacrifice your personal needs to maintain family stability. Sometimes I would say to my clients who are the strong ones in the family, you know, some of the money that you could use to buy the preferred items for the people who depend on you, you can invest it in a holiday for yourself and for self pampering, because now you are starting to hate yourself for lowering your boundaries for people whose efforts do not match their wants. So you have to make the efforts for them to meet their wants. And like a person does not do anything, they don't work, they're expecting you to buy them specific kinds of foods, wings, and somebody would say, oh, today I

0: many people don't become strong because they wanted to. They became strong because life gave them no alternative. And the other ones just became allergic to being strong because they know what it would mean and what's the need for me to becoming this strong when we have the strong one who was born with supernatural power to carry the whole family.
1: Mr. Maas, love the foundation you've set there. When we look at, and so many important points that I want to pick up on, we've just spoken about emotional reactivity and the regulation part of that. And, you know, this idea of the hero, the trauma response being the strong ones in many ways can grow into becoming your personality, always being the fixer. But you alluded to the importance elements of, you know, your personal regulation then is dependent on your choices. For example, it's a choice, or have you just folded to the expectation? Because if the strong one in the family, the fixer, keeps on fulfilling that role, right, we're then that becomes enabling. You enable people to be comfortable of just doing nothing and allowing you to complete their journey. You enable, you know, constant turning around of being used in a family situation. And it's important for each of us to self-regulate. So with that said, let's look at what point does one being dependable become emotionally unhealthy, and how can we effectively avoid getting to that point if one is the strong one in the family, to make sure that our emotional health is taken care of, because that's then a personal accountability, and without giving a damn really what the family says about you.
0: Yeah, most definitely. And it all begins with understanding with absolute precision that you are not Moses and your family are not the Israelites. And then and what do I mean by that? Do not wear this as part of your identity. Right. The strong one is not who you are, it's what people expect out of you. Because you, it can actually affect your ability to love and be compassionate with yourself for moments when you are too weak to carry on living up to people's expectation. And strength can actually become an emotional prison, especially when we build our identity around it. But when you look at the strong ones, it's not because they were chosen and raised intentionally to be the strong ones. They were the ones who were seen to be the weakest ones, and the parents and the caregivers were the harshest to them. They expected more from them. They put them through harsher circumstances compared to other people, compared to their siblings. And out of saying, maybe if I do more, if I do better, my parents will love me better, will love me as much as they love my siblings. So they become harder on you. And you can see that this is not fair. I'm always the one who has to wash the dishes, and when my siblings have the right to go out and play, like sometimes it starts as them unconsciously punishing you because they prefer your other siblings than you, and that creates a psychological wound that says only performance can rescue me and from this isolation and rejection. So I need to earn my parents and siblings' approval by performing, by doing things for them, by rescuing them, by being there for them, by doing, maybe if I wash more dishes, if I take more chores, somebody will love and understand me. And then out of, like, it's about being strengthened through oppression. So you have learned to survive, and hopefully one of your actions will make people see you for who you are and love you. But you end up now hiding behind performance. And even though you see that this thing is starting to start feeding on your blood, your own siblings and your parents and your family members and your cousins have become parasites, and you've become the host. They are starting to feed on more than you can give. And then you start hating yourself. I need to do more. I need to perform more. I need to earn more love. I need to get these people to need me, because that's the only way I can feel seen. So that being the strong one, like I said, is not a badge of honor. It's a trauma response to the love that only had to be earned through hard performance and putting yourself in harm's way for people to be okay with you. So it's nice to be celebrated when you are at home. They

0: They are our Moses at our Moses is home. So the next 5 days we are going to eat stews and shanks and oxtails and all the beautiful things. And we love the praise that we get from people who are praising us, not for who we are, but for what they get from us. And then that becomes addictive, and before you know it, it becomes a prison that keeps your life from moving, because you are only dedicating your life. Even your children start suffering because all your attention and your resources are going to people that you are trying to impress or to win over, when you now turn your children, you force your children to be the strong ones by neglecting them. And now they start feeling like they should do something to earn your love, your compassion, your affection, and your attention. And before you know it, you have created another generation of the strong ones in the family who will be abused and who will be idolized for what they can offer to people, and nobody cares to check on them. And then, yeah, most of us have built our careers around, maybe if I can build something of myself and start becoming helpful in the family, people will start accepting me. But self, there's no kind of acceptance by anyone that will be as important as self-acceptance. Because if you don't accept yourself for fear of being rejected, you will end up rejecting yourself to be accepted. And everybody will be impressed at the cost of your depression.
1: Sure, Mr. Maz, absolutely. And I just want to mark this moment in for the strong one who's listening at the moment, and for them to understand, you know, being the strong one is indeed a trauma response if you it becomes performative. And so in that gentleness of understanding, you know, that person might have grown up in a family of being the container for emotional regulation. You know, it grows into then the financial aspects and the fixer of all circumstances. And so to prevent that, there is a certain emotional awareness that starts within the strong one that then can allow a release of not feeling guilty when one creates boundaries and healthy boundaries and taking your ownership back in that process that in itself, you know, has milestones that you need to reach. We've got about 2 or 3 minutes, Mr. Maas. So if you could perhaps, you know, tie it all together and finish off with how the strong one can then begin to contain their own emotional regulation and move away from the identity of being that performative fixer in the family, and what it would take, and then to obviously finish it off, you know, of how people can get hold of you, because sometimes it does take somebody to take you through the processes and strengthen you to a stage where you can fly out of the nest.
0: Yeah, we need to understand that emotions replace of information that's already available, that has been created through patterns of experiences. Now, if we allow our emotions to actually regulate themselves, they will always, your nervous system will always present the emotions that your body is used to. Even if it's the emotion of guilt, shame, isolation, sometimes we train ourselves and our brains to feel certain emotions more regularly, and those become our emotional home. And then guilt is one of them. And now guilt is the emotion that you learned, and it has become part of your brain functioning and structure so much that you cannot separate yourself from it. As much as our brains have been trained to provide certain emotions of guilt, of isolation, of rejection, we can also retrain our brains to reframe our experiences that, okay, it's having boundaries does not mean I don't love it people. It doesn't mean I don't care about them. It means I'm protecting my personal space, because givers must always have limits because takers don't have any. You need to understand that you're the role that you are playing, because most of the people do not understand that. Okay, you think you are there to save your family, but you are actually the role that you are playing is to you are enabling the very behaviors that you are trying to eliminate by removing a sense of responsibility. Remember, what made you the strong one is being left to be able to try and figure out your challenges and your problems. And now you can offer the same grace to other people, because it's now the ball is in your court to continue to build a weaker generation or to build another generation of strong ones who know the value and significance of struggle on their own. So the feelings of guilt, the feelings of shame, the feelings of isolation and being afraid that people will reject you, those feelings are limited to what you are already exposed to. We need to be future oriented. Sometimes we need to take our imaginations into the future and imagine that future with absolute clarity and certainty until our emotions are now able to catch up with the future that's not already there. It's about rephrasing our experiences and retraining our brains to process certain emotions in a certain way. Yes, you can feel guilty, you can feel ashamed, but self-regulation is we experience the feelings, we give ourselves permission to experience the emotions that we're experiencing, but we are not going to allow those emotions determine our behavior and our direction, because between every emotion that you feel and every reaction to that emotion, there's a space. And that space is called freedom to choose your reactions. No matter how you feel, you can choose how you act. And how you act will train your brain on certain feelings that it's supposed to release. It's supposed to release that it might have forgotten. So we can, in as much as our body has been trained to feel anxious, depressed, hopeless, helpless, we can do the same exercise if we can be growth and future oriented, to train our brains to be grateful, to train our brains to be resilient, to be content, to be joyful. Not because there are no sufferings or no consequences of us building boundaries, but because we are experiencing those emotions and life is not as bad as we make it out to be. So at some point, you need to understand that the strong one that you are to other people needs one strong one to be there for them when they need them the most. And that person that is needed by you, it's you. The help that you keep on providing to all people, make sure that you don't offer it at your own expense.
1: Mr. Maz, thank you so much for that powerful understanding of how we can really bring it together and remove ourselves from always fixing things and so not making sure that we repeat the cycle. You did mention how people can get hold of you, Mr. Maz.
0: All right, you can reach out to my office at 076-339-0848. That's 076-339-0848. We can also meet all my social media handles at Lehlohonolo Mazindo, Facebook, Instagram, LinkedIn, TikTok, and on X is Lehlohonolo _Mez. Thank you very much for your time, and I wish you a very wonderful weekend ahead.
1: So we meet again next week. Lehlohonolo Mazindo. Thank you, Mr. Maz. We have a voice note from Masasi in Lesotho. Let's take a listen.
2: Today and supreme rising to you. Thank you for the insights before the sun rises. So I think the Lord is talking about myself exactly, because this thing started when I was young. I used to wash dishes, broom the house, and doing all the cleanings and doing all the washings, but they don't care about my well-being, but I do care for them. Even when they are fighting, I am the one who would interfere. Even when they have got some problems, I am the one who will interfere. But then, for me, by a mere charging the phone in their house, in the house, they don't care. They want to sleep. They say, "Don't say, kanda kanda go. We are looking, so go out." But now, I even installed the electricity here at my place. Come on. But But anyway, thank you so much, Lonel. I'm always supporting you. All right. It's your prominent listener, Kandaganda. Masiru Lesotho. Thank you.
1: All right, Kandaganda. And we're playing out with the song you chose just a few days ago, Vicky Sampson's African Dream. Dream it, it can become... And this week on Quantum, thank you for your contributions and presence, because really we learned how to trust yourself, what that means to love yourself, and much, much more. So join us on Monday, 3 to 5. Thanks to Amandla and Mpo. And you, the SAFM listener, go have a glorious day before the weekend. And we'll meet again. 5 o'clock, and Musa's got your news. And from 5 to 6, Elvis Presley steps in. Good morning and have a lovely day.
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0: In our top stories, 11 killed, including 5 children, in Free State bus crash, and acting IDAC head expected to be appointed next week. Good morning. 11 people, including 5 children, have been killed after the bus they were travelling in overturned on the N1 north of Tromsburg in the Free State. Provincial traffic authorities say the crash happened last night. The bus was carrying about 60 passengers when it overturned. Emergency services worked throughout the night to free trapped passengers. Traffic officials are diverting vehicles from the affected stretch of the road. They've urged motorists to avoid the area. The Justice and Constitutional Development Minister, Mamoloko Kubai, says the Investigating Directorate Against Corruption, IDAC, will have an acting head by next week. The recruitment of the person from outside the unit is underway following the resignation of Advocate Andrea Johnson. Kubai has also announced the suspension of 3 IDAC officials following testimony at the Matlanga Commission of Inquiry. She addressed the media in Pretoria yesterday.
1: Hopefully we should by next week have an acting head in terms of IDAC, but we just want to make sure that vetting is being done, just to make sure that everything is not going to come back. One would not have assumed that there would be these difficulties that you face, because it's an organization that integrity should have been high. These are officers of court whose oath of office must mean anything in terms of protecting the law and abiding by the law. But unfortunately, because as society, we do have people who actually, I can say, sometimes forget. And therefore, that's why we find ourselves here.
0: Militant group Hamas has confirmed it has agreed to a plan that U.S. President Donald Trump's Board of Peace has put forward. Under the plan, the group will completely disarm in Gaza. Trump has called the plan historic, saying it's a critical step towards a new Palestinian government in the area. There's been no comment yet from Israel. The BBC's Shaima Khalil has the details.
2: U.S. officials have said the plan was deliberately built on what they described as zero trust and verification, with neither Hamas nor Israel moving to the next phase until the other has fulfilled its commitments. They said smaller groups in Gaza would disarm first before Hamas begins dismantling what they described as its state-like military infrastructure of tunnels, weapons depots, and production facilities, a process they acknowledged would take considerably longer.
0: Recapping the top story, 11 people, including 5 children, have been killed after the bus they were travelling in overturned on the N1 north of Tromsburg in the Free State. For SAFM News, I am Anne Musam.
3: And that brings the time now to 3 minutes past 5 o'clock. It is a Friday, also weekend, the 31st, the very last day of July 2026. Jumbo Africa. And a very warm welcome to First Take SA, the very first take of news and current affairs here at home and around the world, as we update you on what's happening in business, sports, traffic, and global headlines. Good morning, South Africa. I'm Elvis Presland. Coming up this morning.
1: One would not have assumed that there would be these difficulties that you face, because it's an organization that integrity should have been high. These are officers of court whose oath of office must mean anything in terms of protecting the law and abiding by the law.
3: The Justice and Constitutional Development Minister, Mamoloko Kubai, says they are recruiting an acting head for the Investigating Directorate Against Corruption, IDAC, from outside the organization. This follows the resignation of Andrea Johnson. And
4: we have to strengthen our solidarity, our unity, and we should not encourage hatred between Africans. How can we accept that Africans should develop hatred towards their fellow Africans?
3: Ministers meeting in Addis Ababa, Ethiopia, have recommended that African leaders hold a comprehensive discussion on migration, border management, and the free movement of people at a summit expected in Egypt later this year. And then there's the sports news with Janet.
5: Good morning. A silver from para athletics at the Commonwealth Games adds to the medal tally for Team South Africa. Details in 20 minutes.
3: Now, oh, that's all coming up later, but in the meantime, you can engage with us on this number, 086-000-2032. That's the telephone number here in studio. Send us a voice note on 082-692-3909. You know what to do. Keep them short, sweet, to the point, less than 40 seconds, and above all, we have to keep them clean. X, use the hashtag, FirstTakeSA, hashtag SABC News underscore radio. Facebook page, FirstTakeSA on SAFM. Like us there, become part and parcel of the family. safm.co.za. That's our website. You can go there, click on the First Take SA link and download all the interviews you might have missed and those stories that we produce for podcasting right after the show. And you can let me know what's on your mind. Let me tell you what's on ours. The Mkhonto we Sizwe Party have lodged a new private members' bill to dissolve IDAC and transfer its duties back to the Hawks. The MK party believes that South Africa's fight against corruption is best served by strong, properly resourced constitutional institutions operating within a single accountable chain of investigation and prosecution rather than through parallel structures. Now, from what you've observed at the Madlanga Commission over the last couple of months, we're asking you, do you believe there's a strong argument to disband IDEC entirely? And what is the alternative? So let me know. 086-000-2032. The WhatsApp voice notes, 082-692-3909. Let's now take a look at your weather forecast. There's an impact-based warning for severe weather alert. It's a yellow level 2. Now, that's a warning for damaging winds and waves. It could lead to difficulty in navigation, localized disruption of small harbors for a short period, and small vessels at risk of taking on water and capsizing in the locality between Quadaguza and Kosi Bay. Fire danger warning, extremely high fire danger conditions expected over the Matsikama municipality of the Western Cape. In Pretoria today, it will be partly cloudy at 6 to 19 degrees. Johannesburg, it's a fine day here at 5 to 17. Vereeniging at 2 to 20. Mbombela at 10 to 20 degrees. A partly cloudy day for Polokwane at 7 to 19, but a fine day for Mahikeng at 2 to 22. Including Vryburg at 0 to 22, Bloemfontein at 0 to 19, Kimberley at minus 1 to 19, and Upington at 2 to 23. All those towns and cities can expect a fine day, including Cape Town, with a moderate to fresh easterly to northeasterly wind at 13 to 25. It's a partly cloudy day for George, though, with a fresh to strong easterly to northeasterly wind at 6 to 19. Gqeberha, partly cloudy with a light to moderate northeasterly, fresh, strong from the evening at 8 to 19 degrees. Kokompo City, partly cloudy with a light to moderate northeasterly wind, fresh in the afternoon at 10 to 19. Partly cloudy for Durban with isolated showers and rain, strong southerly to southwesterly wind at 12 to 19. Richards Bay, cloudy, isolated showers and rain, a fresh, strong southerly to southwesterly at 11 to 21. Last but not least, Pietermaritzburg, a partly cloudy day at 3 to 18. And that's your weather forecast, brought to you by the South African Weather Service.
6: International Matters. News that matters across the globe.
3: We start here. The Zimbabwean Treasury says it has spent close to $5 million on the repatriation and reintegration of citizens returning from South Africa after protests against undocumented immigration in the country. According to the latest government figures, more than 115,000 Zimbabweans nationals have returned from South Africa. Since the onset of the migration crisis, more than 36,000 have been repatriated through government-facilitated arrangements, while close to 80,000 returned to the country through self-repatriation. Zimbabwe's Finance Minister Mthuli Ncube.
7: Government is implementing a returnee reintegration and economic empowerment program aimed at facilitating the orderly reintegration of returnees into their communities, while leveraging their skills, experience, and entrepreneurial capabilities to drive inclusive economic growth.
3: Toyota is the latest vehicle manufacturer to issue a recall involving about 2,015 urban cruiser vehicles sold between the 17th of January and the 3rd of June last year. The National Consumer Commission in South Africa is urging owners of the affected vehicles to take them to their nearest authorized Toyota dealership for a fuel gauge inspection. NCC spokesperson Peter Ntaba says a further 193 vehicles were exported to neighboring countries, including Eswatini, Botswana, Lesotho, and Namibia.
8: Toyota has informed the NCC that a total of 2,015 vehicles are part of a recall in the country, which is caused by an improper correction value of the fuel indicator. This happened during the manufacturing of the combination meter. Basically, this means that the fuel indicator may indicate more fuel than what your tank has. As a result, the low fuel warning light may not turn on as the fuel decreases. You may run out of fuel while thinking that you still have more, resulting in the engine stalling and your vehicle not starting at all.
3: Australia's internet regulator says it began legal action against the messaging platform Telegram over its failure to remove terrorism material. Telegram could face a penalty of up to $38 million. The country's e-safety commissioner, Julie Inman Grant, says the platform did not remove some of the material even after it was reported.
9: This case concerns content linked to some of the most notorious acts of known extremist violence in recent history, including depicting the Christchurch and Buffalo attacks, as well as ISIS beheadings and executions, and other horrific material used for propaganda and for radicalization. We allege that this content remained publicly accessible on the service long after Telegram had been put on notice by user reports.
3: Officials in Japan say the number of people now known to have died after a powerful earthquake struck the south of the country has risen to 34. Tuesday's quake hits the Kumamoto Prefecture on Kyushu Island, causing widespread damage. Minami Hobara is the deputy director of the International Relief Division of the Japanese Red Cross.
10: The earthquake struck during extreme heat weather. However, there are still some areas without running water and electricity. Because of this, many people are struggling, especially vulnerable groups, including elderly persons and children, are particularly at risk. In Kumamoto Prefecture, there are more than 400 evacuation centers open where over 8,000 people stay.
3: And that is how we come to an end of today's edition of International Matters.
6: Elvis Presley is leading the conversation all across South Africa right now. Now. Stay tuned to SAFM.
3: Brings the time now to 13 minutes past 5 o'clock. Cabinet has approved the extension of driving license card validity from 5 to 10 years for certain vehicle categories. Now, government says the move is aimed at reducing backlogs at testing stations or centres, cutting administrative burdens and aligning the country with international norms. However, the decision has sparked debate around road safety, enforcement and whether the system is equipped to handle such a transition. Importantly, the changes are not yet in effect, as legislative amendments still need to be finalised and gazetted. To unpack the implications of this decision, we're joined on the line by Louis Bossoff, the campaigns officer at AfriForum. A very good morning to you, sir, and welcome.
11: Good morning, Elvis, and good morning to our listeners.
3: So, Mr. Bosov, what is your overall reaction to government's decision to extend the validity period of driving licenses to 10 years? And do you agree that this will reduce the backlog and the administrative pressure?
11: Well, we welcome the decision, and we are convinced that it will certainly help to reduce the backlog. It might not entirely solve all problems in the whole system of licensing, of driver licensing, but it is certainly beneficial, and we welcome the decision.
3: Now, some say that this aligns with international best practice. How valid is that comparison, given South Africa's unique challenges that we have?
11: Yes, we think it is valid. If the department itself has commissioned research on the topic a few years ago, but even anybody that can Google or these days ask AI for the duration or validity periods of driver's licenses in various countries across the world will find that even many other countries, even less developed than South Africa, countries with good economies, bad economies, various different challenges, even most of those countries have validity periods longer than 5 years. So it would certainly not be unique, and indeed it aligns South Africa with most of the rest of the world.
3: But do you believe, though, that South Africa's current licensing system has the ability and the capability to implement this change effectively?
11: Yes, so we think that since there's currently only one license card printer, and extending the validity period to 10 years will create a period of less demand, since there's about 5 years when many people would have had to renew their licenses and now would not have to. So that, for that whole period, there's less pressure on the system and the single printer to print license cards. So it will certainly help. But we still reckon there's need for more license card printers and newer technology in the license cards themselves.
3: So some people would say, you know, I just renewed my card yesterday. So does that include me, or does it exclude me? And when does this actually come into play?
11: Yeah, so that was not revealed by Cabinet spokesperson or by the minister yesterday. So we do not know yet. From AfriForum's side, we would pressure for it to apply to everyone, even someone who renewed their card yesterday. So we think it's quite simple and would be quite fair for, say, a traffic officer to simply look at the license and see it was renewed on, for example, 30 July 2026, and instead of expiring in on 30 July 2031, just make the calculation and say, okay, this is now valid until 2036 instead. So we think it would be quite fair for it to apply even to people receiving their latest license cards now.
3: Is there still a legislative, administrative sort of process that need to follow before it can be included or not?
11: Yes, there needs a new regulation to be published, and we think it's all fair that the administrative process is completed, but it should be quite a simple one. There's no if it gets dragged out, we would certainly be unhappy with that, because it's really a simple regulation to write. There's nothing complex with about simply extending, changing wording from 5 years to 10 years, and that's basically all that needs to happen.
3: Now, the changes exclude professional drivers and heavy vehicles. Does this create a two-tier system, and is that justified, though?
11: So it is still two-tiered in some sense, but it already has been. So it has not created a two-tiered system. It, perhaps one could say it maintains a two-tiered system. And one could question whether the cabinet might just as well have said that the 10 years validity period should apply to all classes of driver's licenses and not only the light vehicles. because we reckon this might discourage South Africans to obtain the skill of driving a heavy vehicle, and we reckon it would have been beneficial for the economy if actually South Africans were incentivized to acquire the skill of driving heavy vehicles. But we do understand that there is a more frequent obligation on professional drivers to have their eyesight tested and so on. So there's some sense in the current system.
3: I thank you. Louis Bossoff, the campaign officer and spokesperson for AfriForum.
6: Africa Brief, an overview of top economic stories on the continent with Victor Khomoeswana, author of Africa is Open for Business and Africa Bounces Back.
3: Jumbo Victor, it's bad news for Nigeria and Ghanaian tourist numbers as they drop, but SADC visitors are driving South Africa's tourism growth.
12: Well, Sana Elvis, yeah, of the 823,000 visitors who came to South Africa, arrivals, overnight visitors in South Africa in June, the number is very shocking because about only 36 Ghanaians traveled to South Africa on business. Well, just over 2,000 did that on leisure. And Nigeria, the same. So these are countries that are normally in the top 10 anytime. Yes, you're right. SADC visitors drove the growth. And I'm sure you read about the story of Lesotho trying to woo Nigerian investors. All this responding to the story of the anti-illegal immigration drive that you've seen, but even though the march and actions were about were against illegal immigration, people who travel legally and are recorded also declined 30% down year on year. That is worrying because you need tourism, you need travelers. So if what is happening on the drive, on the front of fighting illegal immigration, is starting to affect people who would have come here legally and who are spending money staying at hotels, buying curios, buying from restaurants, and then just overall doing business, driving that intra-Africa trade, we have a problem, which means Africa must find a solution to immigration, illegal immigration, so that it does not, the failure to do that or the measures to fight that do not end up affecting the legal or documented travelers that we need.
3: And Valterra Platinum hits a brick wall on Zimbabwe's unpaid $100 million.
12: Yeah, they are owed $100 million. The Zimbabwean government, in trying to stabilize its currency and better the access to forex or hard currency, they have demanded that local platinum producers, and the big ones here are the Impala Platinum and Anglo Platinum, which is now called Valterra, they are supposed to convert 30% of their produce into local currency. So do not take everything out in U.S. dollars, or do not take it in other foreign currency. Deposit that with the government so that they can control the liquidity and access to forex. Unfortunately, once you've collected, then you must process. It's almost like in South African terms when SARS will say, pay provisional tax, and at the end of the year we will pay you if we owe you money, and you'll pay us what you owe us. And then you've had it in some instances where refunds get delayed. So the platinum producers are saying, you're now affecting our liquidity because $100 million in a company, even of a multinational corporation like Valterra, $100 million is still not small change. And therefore, this is going to affect the liquidity of the company and affect its access to working capital, which is not good.
3: And lastly, the U.S. seeks a role in the Ethiopian Airlines $12.5 billion airport project.
12: Remember, Elvis, already, Bole International Airport in Addis Ababa is the largest in terms of the capacity that it can handle. It's still not handling enough traffic compared to, say, OR Tambo, but in terms of capacity, it is able to handle over 20 million passengers a year. Now, somehow, Ethiopia has decided 45 kilometers southeast of Addis Ababa. So 45 kilometers, think about the distance between maybe not quite OR Tambo and Lanseria, but more or less the same kind of relationship where you have two major international airports in the same city or around the same city. So this is the same deal that they are wanting to really become the Dubai of Africa, yeah, become the gateway that travelers who are coming to Africa or traveling via Africa have to use Addis Ababa or Bishoftu, which is the new airport, because the airline, Ethiopian Airlines, not only owns the airlines, it also owns the hotels that are in the Bole International Airport precinct. So they are trying to really dominate. You know that Ethiopian Airlines is the most successful, most profitable, fastest growing airline in Africa, but they are wanting to dominate and convert that dominance into real lasting economic benefit. Now, China is a very, very much a part of funding this, and the Americans are worried that they are really losing out now. So Mark Mitchell, who is the Deputy Secretary for Commerce, was visiting, and he's trying to make sure that they get a share of that, whether it's funding, whether it's providing the infrastructure. Already, Ethiopian Airlines is buying from America in terms of Boeing, which is an American company, the airlines they are using. But they want a bigger share, not only of the airline, but also the airport business, because airport can be a bigger real estate business than airlines.
3: I thank you so much. Victor Khumoshwana, the author of Africa is Open for Business. His latest book is Africa Bounces Back. He's also the Executive Director for Marketing and Communication at the University of Limpopo.
6: SAFM Sport with Janet Witten.
3: It's been tough for the athletes, Janet, but finally Team South Africa have a medal that's not from swimming.
5: That's right, and it came from 20-year-old Masala Makatu, who produced the goods on the big stage to run a personal best 11.04 seconds to win the team's first track and field medal, a silver in the T20 100 metres at the Commonwealth Games.
13: Oh, I'm really overwhelming, and I'm really feeling privileged to represent my country. And I didn't hope that I'm going to win a medal, because I just came here to run and run new PBs, have fun, as it was my first Commonwealth Games. But God had other ways to meet me, so he gave me a chance to win. So I'm really happy about it.
5: Nyako Smith finished fourth in that race. Aiden Smith finished an agonizing fourth in the shot put, as did Marion Faree in the final of the 100 hurdles. Taylor Kavanagh was eighth in the 5,000, but the time was a personal best. Sinesipa Dambile is the fastest qualifier going into the final of the 200. That final, as well as the javelin with Doe Smith, take place tonight. Zakhethi Nene sneaked into the final of the 400 as the fastest loser, but Lyth Pillay missed out. They're all, of course, hoping to take some inspiration from the swimming team, who've been celebrating an amazing haul of 22 medals, including 6 gold.
14: RSA on 3! 1, 2, 3! RSA! 1, 2, 3! RSA! 1, 2, 3! RSA!
5: Team South Africa lost 58-54 to England in netball to bow out of medal contention. They started brightly, taking the first quarter 17-11 before England rally and come back in the final three quarters. Christopher Reardas placed ninth in the 100kg weightlifting category. Bridget Herselman in women's singles and the men's pair both scored wins over the Isle of Man, and both lie third in their pools. The men's para bowls pair beat England. Banyana Banyana have to bounce back following their disappointing defeat to Tanzania in their opening match at the Women's Africa Cup of Nations if they want to progress. They play Ivory Coast at 7 tonight. Winger Linda Mutlaho says is confident they can beat both Ivory Coast and Burkina Faso in their remaining two matches to qualify for the playoffs.
15: As players, we understand that this is football, and sometimes things won't go away. But I think the biggest thing is to dig deep, and it's a tournament. It's a long tournament. There's a lot of games that are going to be played. So for us is to dig deep and take one game at a time. There's still more games to play, and it's very important games. And we're not going to put ourselves under pressure. We know what we're capable of, and we'll just do the work when we get to the field.
5: The plan from FIFA President Gianni Infantino to sell a stake in its major tournaments, including the World Cups, to private investors is threatening to split the sport. All 55 members of UEFA have voted to boycott the World Cup if the plan goes ahead. Although that's about a quarter of FIFA's members, it's a large chunk of their top men's and women's teams. Reuters Africa sports correspondent Nick Said says it's unclear how many members will get behind the plan.
16: For some member associations, this proposal would be an absolute game changer for them in terms of the money that they could invest in development and youth programs and women's football and whatnot. And for them, it's only a positive. Whether there will be enough of those member associations around the world to see this push through, I doubt it. And as long as UEFA continues to take a hard stance, I just don't see how this can possibly get through.
5: Just a few moments ago, FIFA released a statement of clarification, insisting their idea is not selling out football and stressing the money that federations would earn from the deal. And that is it from me from Sport for this morning. As always, please do stay safe.
3: Thank you, Janet. That brings the time now to 5:30. It's time for your news headlines with Anne.
0: Good morning. Thanks, Elvis. In the headlines, 11 people, including 5 children, have been killed after the bus they were travelling in overturned on the N1 north of Tromsburg in the Free State. Provincial traffic authorities say the crash happened last night. The Justice and Constitutional Development Minister, Mamoloko Kubai, says the investigating directorate against corruption will have an acting head by next week. And militant group Hamas has confirmed it has agreed to a plan that US President Donald Trump's Board of Peace has put forward. Under the plan, the group will completely disarm in Gaza. I'll have details on these and other stories at 6.
6: SAFM, guiding you through the rush hour traffic.
17: Good morning. Update on that bus crash in the Free State. The N1 highway is still closed. It's a full closure between Edinburgh and Tromsburg. So we are talking that area south of Bloemfontein. Fortunately, there's a sort of alternative route that runs basically parallel and not too far away. So you'll come off at Edinburgh going south and at Tromsburg going north and just hit that alternative route, which is slow moving. Not sure about the condition of that route. It might be subject to potholes like a lot of routes are in that area. But a lot of truck traffic expected on that alternative as well. So it is slow. Tromsburg through Edinburgh still closed. We'll keep eyes on that one for you this morning. Caltech looks all right. No sign of any roadworks overrunning from last night at Bedford View. So that's always good to know. And what has been a problem the last couple of mornings has been slight overruns on the M1 South coming from Pumalani Plaza down to Montana. That work also having an impact on the N4 eastbound over the last couple of days coming through Durham Port Plaza. But it seems to be lifted. Traffic seems to be flowing all right in that area. Don't forget this weekend in Durban, major disruption planned overnight Saturday and Sunday with full closures of the N2. The first one will be northbound from the M7 Bluff exit up to Spaghetti Junction. That closure in early 6 p.m. Saturday. It'll stay closed right through Saturday night until 5 a.m. Sunday. And then it'll swap around on the Sunday evening from 6 p.m. and close the southbound track from Spaghetti Junction down to the M7 Bluff exit 6 p.m. Sunday until 5 a.m. Monday. So some major disruption Saturday and Sunday evenings in Durban. More disruption, I hear you say, with that big upgrade work that's underway. Cape Town, a crash going into town this morning. Saw the M1 inbound, a vehicle lying on its roof at the Kuberg interchange. Lanes on the right-hand side are closed, and you're heading out of town on that service road in front of Canal Walk. Century City, that section of the M1 outbound also has a crash scene, which shouldn't cause any problems, but just be aware of EMS on the scene. With your traffic update for SABC News, I'm Rob Byrne.
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3: The Rand is trading at 16 Rand 51 to the dollar, 22 Rand 17 to the pound sterling, and 19 Rand on the dot to the euro. The euro is trading at $1.14, and the dollar is at 160 yen 54 in Japan. In Brazil, $1 is trading at 5 real 06. In Russia, at 80 rubles on the dot. In India, at 95 rupees 68. And in China, that very same dollar will change hands at 6 yuan 74. Let's turn our attention to commodities, where gold is trading at $4,074, platinum at $1,629 per ounce, while the price of Brent crude oil today is at $88 on the dot a barrel.
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3: And you can
18: let me... Andre.
3: And you can let me know what's on your mind. So let's play some of your voice notes.
18: Andrea Johnson, this woman, don't play with her. This one qualifies to stay in Hillbrow. She can hide a knife in her waistband. This woman, don't play with her. You are stable inland in yourself.
19: Jumbo Africa, say Elvis. As I have stated yesterday that I'm going to focus on Malanga. Today, actually, my comment was exactly about that, that I think IDEC should be dissolved, especially what we had today and with the voice recordings. It was so funny. You know, I was totally against the Scorpion to be dissolved when Parliament at that time had public hearings. But with this one, it's a rogue unit, unfortunately. And it has to be dissolved because people like Mr. Sonlo, Malema, for instance, their behaviors like they run IDEC. This is Tsepiso. Thank you.
20: Jumbo Elvis. As for IDEC, the way I see it, IDEC is supposed to be headed by a retired judge or a judge who's left 2 years to serve. That's what I'm saying. Because right now, it is, as you can see what was happening in IDEC, that was a scheme, a corrupt scheme that was happening there. Look at these heads. All of them, they have got skeletons in the couples. They are buying flashy things. Their salaries are not matching what the lifestyle that they are living. So at the end of the day, I think this IDEC should be dissolved. All of it should be headed by retired judges and just that I left with 2 years to serve and competent lawyers as investigators. That's how I can say it, because this has shown something bad happening in that institution.
21: Hey, good morning, my Eli. Good morning to the listeners of SAFM. My Eli, once in my life, I agree with the disorganized political party, so-called the MK party, when they saying that the IDEC need to be disbanded or dissolved. My Eli, I agree with them 100%. My Eli, I'm so disappointed about the statement that was issued by the minister yesterday when he was making a comparison of the 8 months baby with the IDEC. My Eli, here we are dealing with the a protection of the country and the protection of the ordinary citizen. My Eli, I think a minister must come out and apologize to the South African. IDEC needs to be dissolved with the immediate effect. Thank you.
20: Let the government disband the IDEC and create a new structure with new rules and procedures. The most important reform is to recruit more competent people into the system. The country cannot continue on the path of delusion of the effect of criminal law and expect the society to be healthy. Peter Ampashel Mashid, good morning.
3: Collins Ntelele on Facebook says, IDEC should not be completely dissolved, but rather have men and women with integrity roped in to carry its mandate forward and replace the current contaminated figures who have been found wanting at the commission. The likes of Advocate Thuli Madonsela is the best ideal candidate to head IDEC, he says. So what's your preference? Dennis Malele says, the dominance of Indians in IDEC is questionable. Can Madlanga please go deeper into how those many Indians were recruited into the institution and who was behind their recruitment? Dissolving the institute will be the best way to go, as it is evident of its institutional vulnerability to political interference, severe under-resourcing and recent high-profile scandals involving its leadership. Dennis Malele from Elam in Waterfall. This one from Mamuli says, good morning, Elvis and your team. IDEC is an organization that could be helpful to fight against crime. I have one problem with IDEC because, in my view, it looks like an Indian cabal formed to put up a fight against black seniors in key positions. It exists so far on bad motives, and I still maintain my suspicion about being an Indian cabal using state funds for its bad motives. Who formed IDEC? What was the important reason? And who was monitoring the functioning of IDEC? Ask Mamuli from Pumalanga and Lekotini in Aramberg. And you can keep them coming. We'll read them and play them as we continue.
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3: It brings the time now to 5:40. We're asking you, do you believe there's a strong argument to disband IDEC entirely? And what is the alternative? Meanwhile, the Justin and Constitutional Development Minister Mamoloko Kubai says that they are recruiting an acting head for the Investigating Directorate Against Corruption, IDEC, from outside the organization. This followed the resignation of Andrea Johnson, and Kubai was addressing members of the media in Pretoria, where she announced the suspension of three senior IDEC officials. Orasani Satole reports.
24: IDEC Chief Investigator Dylan Perumal, Senior Investigator Brian Padayachi, and Investigator Sunil Binachan have all been suspended pending disciplinary action. Justice Minister Mamoloko Kubai is confident that by next week an acting IDEC head will be appointed.
25: Hopefully we should by next week have an acting head in terms of IDEC, but we just want to make sure that vetting is being done, just to make sure that everything is not going to come back. One would not have assumed that there would be these difficulties that you face, because it's an organization that integrity should have been high. These are officers of court whose oath of office must mean anything in terms of protecting the law and abiding by the law. But unfortunately, because as society, we do have people who actually, I can say, sometimes forget, and therefore that's why we find ourselves here.
24: Former IDEC head advocate Andrea Johnson wrote to President Cyril Ramaphosa at the weekend, notifying him about her resignation. The president accepted it on Monday. Johnson's

0: the standard operating procedures have to be reviewed to ensure that there's checks and balances that the minister has referred to, but also ensure that there's segregation of duties so that you don't have an individual who receives the Section 27 referral and is the same individual that goes on to authorize what is it that needs to be investigated.
1: Mutibi says there will be zero tolerance to the abuse of power.
2: And of course, that is the story brought to us by Horasani Sithole.
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2: Trade Union Federation Kusatu has welcomed the appointment of the Deputy Minister Seiso Mohai as the chairperson of the Public Investment Corporation, the PIC. The state-owned asset manager oversees more than 3.6 trillion rand in public servants' pensions and social security funds. The Federation says Mohai brings stability and strong anti-corruption record to the fund. Kusatu is calling for urgent appointment of workers and depositor board members and full public disclosure of all PIC investments. For more on this, we're joined on the line by Kusatu's parliamentary coordinator, Matthew Parks. A very good morning to you, sir, and welcome.
4: Good morning. Thank you for having us.
2: Now, while the Deputy Minister Mohai has a strong anti-corruption record, he still remains a high-ranking political deployee in the presidency. As Kusatu, your reaction to his appointment?
4: We welcome it. The PIC needed a sense of stability. We could not afford for the PIC board, for the PIC rather, to have a vacuum of leadership. The former board resigned last week. It is the largest investment fund in the country and in the continent. It needs to have some sort of stability. And of course, workers' monies need to be assured that they are safe, be it pension monies, be it insurance fund monies. So there was a need to urgently put in place a leadership to stabilize things, to give a sense of assurity to society that the situation is under control. So you couldn't afford to take too long on it. The Act right now says that the chairperson would be the Deputy Minister for Finance, or if not, then another Deputy Minister in the economic cluster. So that's a legal requirement. So to appoint somebody who is not a Deputy Minister, you would have to amend the Act, and that would take time. It takes Parliament, on average, about 2 years to amend legislation. We wouldn't have 2 years to wait. So it is correct the government has put in place this leadership. And I think the Cabinet also indicated a willingness to review the legislation, review the Party Commission recommendations, and to assess the way forward. But again, that would take some time. They would need to draft legislation. They would need to go through the normal public consultation, cabinet processes, parliamentary processes, and so forth. And that can all take a bit of time. So I think for now, it is positive. And we know Deputy Minister Mohai, he played a critical role in actually getting the current PIC Amendment Act through Parliament in 2019. That put in place the strongest anti-corruption, transparency, and accountability measures that PIC never had. Without his support, we actually would not have gotten it through. So we're confident this is somebody with his experience in Parliament's finance committees and so forth, appropriation committees, that is sensitive to issues. But I think for us also, it's critical that he has a track record of standing up to state capture and corruption, even when it's come at a cost to his own career when he was in the Free State, when he did so and was dismissed as an MEC as a consequence.
2: Mm.
4: But having said, we don't want to rely upon personalities, because personalities can change, can be bought, and that's why we always need to strengthen institutions, put in place as many checks and balances as possible. And that's why, for example, we've asked the PIC to comply with the Act, which requires that all investments by the PIC, whether they're listed on the stock market, whether they're in unlisted fixed properties, they must be disclosed annually, must be available on the website and in the annual report, and that's in full so society can understand where the money's invested and if they make sense or if they look dodgy.
2: Mm. Now, there were calls from civil society that the PIC chair should be apolitical and independent. So how will Kusatu now ensure that this dual role by Mohai as both a political executive and the custodian of independent workers' funds does not lead to a conflict of interest? For instance, when the state seeks bailout or of some failing state-owned enterprises like Eskom or Transnet?
4: Well, the chairperson right now

0: qualify by law to be a deputy minister, so that would have to take some time to engage. As you look at the pros and the cons, but for now, that's a legal requirement. You can't go around it. And the reason why Cabinet had to approve is that we actually put in the law previously that it's not just up to a minister, but the Cabinet itself must give concurrence to help strengthen the oversight and so forth. But if you look at the persons who have been appointed yesterday, and there's about four who must still be appointed from the depositors and from worker representation, the persons appointed yesterday were people with strong credentials, people with external experience, people who are independent, who got extensive experience in the law, in accounting, in investments, and so forth. So the kind of caliber of people that you really would want who can set up to, against corruption. And there has been a long issue of corruption within the PIC, from people inside the PIC, from business people outside, from politicians. The only way to really deal with that is to ensure maximum transparency. PIC is a huge investment fund. It deals with about 3.6 trillion rand worth of workers' monies. And the most effective way to deal with corruption, because it's always going to be a site of contestation because it's so large, is to ensure that everybody knows where the investments are being placed.
1: Yes.
0: And society, the media can see this investment doesn't make sense, it's dodgy. But if you have it being done in the darkness, then yes, it's very easy to steal. So I think for us, we want to rely upon institutions, not individuals, because individuals come and go, and individuals can be corrupted. And if you bank upon individuals, often you'll be disappointed.
1: All right, I thank you so much. COSATU's Parliamentary Coordinator, Matthew Parks.
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4: Elvis Presley on SAFM.
1: The city of Ekurhuleni has dismissed three senior officials following a council probe into deep-rooted financial negligence and fraud. The human resources chiefs, as well as the legal head, Advocate Kemi Bahari, were axed after being implicated in a series of corruption scandals. Investigators discovered the officials falsified security clearance documents to shield the suspended police chief and oversaw a mysterious 2 billion rand revenue drop. Action SA have backed the firings. We joined on the line by Tumelo Chabalala, Action SA Ekurhuleni spokesperson. Very good morning to you and welcome.
5: Very good morning, Elvis, and thank you very much for having us this morning.
1: Mr. Chabalala, what specific evidence from the council probe most clearly implicated the three officials in falsifying security clearance documents for the suspended police chief?
5: Yeah, I think let's start with the fact that these three are facing different allegations. Of course, with the head of HR, and legal, we can safely say yes, it was for the Blue Light Saga of security clearance. But with the chief of information officer, it was a case that involved the hacking of a system that he was responsible for. And the city felt that he carried he bears the ultimate responsibility of protecting the system, which saw a 2 billion deficit in our books. But when it comes to the head of HR and the head of legal, I think ultimately it's the testimonies that came out of the Matlanga Commission which really confirmed what they were charged with. And with the head of HR going out to further, say certain things on social media, that the city felt that the trust there can never be regained again.
1: Action SA has welcomed these dismissals, but Beyond firing these officials, are there any specific steps that Action SA is pushing for or will push the city to take to refer the falsified security clearance and the 2 billion revenue discrepancy to the Hawks and the SIU for criminal prosecution?
5: Now, certainly, Elvis, we have welcomed the dismissals, two of which they are before the courts. So they've already been charged legally, by the police. So we want to believe that with that process in itself, that criminal prosecution will result in other officials involved. With the case of the information officer, it's something that we will also want to explore because we're still waiting for the disciplinary processes to be concluded. But we're presented with a report that there was no need for us to wait for that process to be concluded. So we are still to study the report. But nevertheless, we do welcome the termination of their employment, because one of the first things that we lamented with these disciplinary processes, Elvis, is the fact that it's so much money that is being spent. We've just concluded the disciplinary process of the chief of police, and the city spent a good 4.6 million. So you can imagine if we had continued with the other processes, how much the city would have spent.
1: Mm. Now, we understand that these severe administrative abuses happened under consecutive ANC and EFF partnered coalitions. To what extent do you, as Action SA, hold the mayoral committee politically liable for allowing these officials to escape consequences for so long?
5: Yeah, I think, Elvis, to be fair, the political leadership had very little room to maneuver with these allegations, or at least these issues. Because where it starts with the office of the city manager. And now that we've heard the testimonies at the Matlanga Commission, that it was the former city manager herself that made sure that these individuals are protected. If you think about the fact that it is the city manager that would have to present a report to the executive before the executive can present a report to council, and council can act very little when it comes to managers who are not the Section 56 managers. You must understand that the issue of falsifying the security clearance starts with the involvement of the deputy chief of police, to whom council is not legislated to hold accountable, but it is the city manager. And this would have been the former city manager that protected the individual.
1: Hmm. Are there any specific government reforms that you'll be pushing for, and are there immediate steps that need to be implemented to stabilize the finances in Ekurhuleni?
5: Yeah, I think also, Elvis, look, local government is a highly regulated sphere of government. That we cannot shy away from, and I think the majority of us agree to that. And what we're seeing here or witnessing is a lack of political will and people not wanting to do their jobs. We just require decisive leadership. This decision should have been taken a long time ago. Action SA was one of the very first political parties that called for the dismissal of these individuals when these allegations came out, because at the time we felt finally they had been made public. But internally we've always known that these individuals are actually implicated in these in these allegations.
1: I thank you so much, Tumelo Chabalala, the Action SA Ekurhuleni spokesperson.
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1: Now, we were supposed to speak to the MK party this morning, Andile Mkatama, but we can't get hold of him in relation to them pushing for IDAC and, of course, the Constitutional Court. It has set a strict deadline of the next Wednesday for the legal filing of the ongoing battle over the Palapala farm scandal. Fortunately, we can't get hold of him at this point in time. The African Union Executive Council has agreed that migration remains one of the continent's most pressing challenges. Ministers meeting in Addis Ababa have recommended that African leaders hold a comprehensive discussion on migration, border management, and the free movement of people at a summit expected later in Egypt this year. Botale Pele reports.
6: At the African Union Executive Council meeting, discussions centered on addressing undocumented immigration amidst protests, particularly spotlighting South Africa. ministers acknowledged that migration is a continental challenge requiring collective action rather than focusing solely on one nation. The council recommended escalating the topic to the heads of state for further discussion. President Cyril Ramaphosa emphasized the need for a broader dialogue on migration, advocating for African-led solutions that balance movement with security and development. While Minister of Justice and Constitutional Development, Mamoloko Kubai, says South Africa will continue to enforce immigration laws while enhancing border management.
7: So through one of the work streams led by Minister Motsekga, we have now put together a plan with the time frames, with the areas, and also a comprehensive one that deals with the border entries, that deals with the border line, that deals with the technology that is needed. So it's about the infrastructure, the technology, and also the management of the people.
6: Kubai says the Ministerial Committee on Migration is finalizing a comprehensive border management strategy. This will be presented to Cabinet before being considered by African leaders. It's part of broader discussions on migration across the continent. Meanwhile, as the Pan-African Parliament concludes its latest sitting, members of the Parliament have also weighed in on the growing migration debate.
8: We have to strengthen our solidarity, our unity, and we should not encourage hatred between Africans. How can we accept that Africans should develop hatred towards their fellow Africans? A given situation is contrary to the ideals of Pan-Africanism.
9: We are not here to condemn the government of South Africa. We appreciate the work they have done. We know that they have arrested many people who are involved in this.
6: Migration and border management expected to feature prominently when Southern African leaders meet at the SADC summit next month. Governments across the region will seek coordinated responses to increasing cross-border movement and regional security challenges. I'm Bukhali Pele, SABC News.
1: And that is how we come to an end of today's edition. From the team, Molabuheng Sabidi, Tracy Boomgard, and Marumoka Kana, our senior producer, Ronald Perry, technical producer, Tando Mkiva, and executive producer, Vutsila Kota, Elvis Presland. We'll see you next week, Monday, same time, same place. Ciao for now. Arr.

0: In our top stories, 11 people killed in Free State bus crash and acting IDEC head expected to be appointed next week. Good morning. 11 people, including 5 children, have been killed after the bus they were travelling in overturned on the N1 north of Tromsburg in the Free State. Provincial traffic authorities say the crash happened last night. The bus was carrying about 60 passengers when it overturned. Emergency services worked throughout the night to free trapped passengers. Traffic officials are diverting vehicles from the affected stretch of the road. They've urged motorists to avoid the area. The Justice and Constitutional Development Minister, Mamoloko Kubai, says the investigating Directorate Against Corruption will have an acting head by next week. The recruitment is underway following the resignation of Advocate Andrea Johnson. Kubai has also announced the suspension of 3 IDEC officials following testimony at the Matlanga Commission of Inquiry. She addressed the media in Pretoria yesterday.
1: Hopefully we should by next week have an acting head in terms of IDEC, but we just want to make sure that vetting is being done, just to make sure that everything is not going to come back. One would not have assumed that there would be these difficulties that you face, because it's an organization that integrity should have been high. These are officers of court whose oath of office must mean anything in terms of protecting the law and abiding by the law. But unfortunately, because as society, we do have people who actually, I can say, sometimes forget. And therefore, that's why we find ourselves here.
0: The DA says it does not believe Seiso Mohai was the only one available to occupy the position of PIC board chairperson. He's the deputy minister in the presidency responsible for monitoring, planning and evaluation. Mohai is succeeding the deputy finance minister, David Masondo, who together with several board members resigned last week. DA MP serving in the Standing Committee on Finance, Andrew Bateman.
2: The difficult thing about choosing a chairperson for the PIC is that the Act prescribes that the chairperson must be a deputy minister from the economics cluster, and that creates a very small pool to choose from. I'm not sure that we have gone with the correct choice. I would have favoured Ashor Sarapan, but what was encouraging about this morning's announcement is that the minister will report on the Imparti Commission reforms, and in particular has made a commitment to seeing that those reforms are carried through. One of those reforms was the recommendation that the chairperson should be an independent person who has the necessary expertise in pension funds, investment, risk management, corporate governance, and so on.
0: Militant group Hamas has confirmed it has agreed to a plan that US President Donald Trump's Board of Peace has put forward. Under the plan, the group will completely disarm in Gaza. Trump has called the plan historic, saying it's a critical step towards a new Palestinian government in the area. There's been no comment yet from Israel. The BBC's Shaima Khalil has the details.
3: U.S. officials have said the plan was deliberately built on what they described as zero trust and verification, with neither Hamas nor Israel moving to the next phase until the other has fulfilled its commitments. They said smaller groups in Gaza would disarm first before Hamas begins dismantling what they described as its state-like military infrastructure of tunnels, weapons depots, and production facilities, a process they acknowledged would take considerably longer.
0: And finally, here at the SABC, we're celebrating the public broadcaster's 90th anniversary. Today marks 9 decades since its official establishment in August 1936. The formation of the SABC followed the then Broadcasting Act, taking over from the African Broadcasting Company. The public broadcaster is airing special commemorative segments featuring historical archives, milestones to reflect on 9 decades of service. Recapping the top story, 11 people, including 5 children, have been killed after the bus they were travelling in overturned on the N1 north of Tromsburg in the Free State. For SFM News, I am Anne Musa.
4: It's a very good morning to you. In your SFM sports headlines, it is the Commonwealth Games and Masala Makatu wins Team South Africa's first athletics medal on the track. And we also bring you soccer. Banyana Banyana face a must-win WAFCON clash against Ivory Coast tonight. We'll have details around 6:30.
5: SAFM, guiding you through the rush hour traffic. Angela, and
6: well, your top traffic story, the closure of the N1 in the Free State, just south of Bloemfontein. The road is closed between the Tromsberg and Edinburgh exits. That's due to the overnight bus crash there. There is a local alternative that actually links Edinburgh and Tromsberg, which runs basically parallel to that section of the N1. So it's not a long detour. You come off at Edinburgh going south, off at Tromsberg going north, and just hit some slow traffic on that route. Not sure of the quality or standard of that route. It may be subject to some potholes and poor conditions, but there is some traffic moving slow on that local alternative. Looking at Carecross Kaltang this morning, not a bad start. It is Friday, so things should run a little bit easier. Looks good on your way from Pretoria to the airport or on your way from Pretoria down through Midrand. Durban looking pretty good as well if you're on your way from the south coast for flight connections at King Shaka. The N2 up through Mgeta Road and from Schlanger Sabaya moving nicely. Pietermaritzburg, Ashburton also clear. Nothing broken down in the roadworks at this stage. And Cape Town, there is a breakdown on the N2 inbound to watch for just by the airport runway. That's slow coming through from Khayelitsha. More delays on the N2 as you line up in front of Langa, just moving slow towards Bunga Avenue. With your traffic update, I'm Rob Byrne.
7: The National Briefing on SAFM. Clarity, context and conversation. This is where the day begins with Kathy Mutlatlana on the National Briefing.

0: It's 6:07. You're listening to the National Briefing. A very good morning to all of you that have tuned into the show this morning. I'm Kathy Mohlahlana. It's Friday, the 31st of July. We're saying goodbye to the month of July. My word, what a month it has been. So as we wrap up the week that has been, we're also seeing that the fallout at IDEC has only deepened. The testimony at the Madlanga Commission continues to be absolutely jaw-dropping.
1: It is left open to manipulation of targets. It is so easy at this point of where we are as IDEC to manipulate the statements, who the suspects are, how the investigation is to proceed, who witnesses will be, what these witnesses will say, how they will say it, what evidence is included, what evidence is not included. And it has, as I will later show, been manipulated by and used by Advocate Johnson and Mr. Perumal.
0: Damning allegations by state prosecutor Drushanta Ramzami, who gave evidence at the Madlanga Commission of Inquiry, also producing sound clips, right? A recorded message of Andrea Johnson trying to prevent her from testifying at the commission. That secret recording played before the commissioners. Now, three investigators have been suspended. The Hawks are investigating Johnson, and every IDEC employee authorization and court case is now being audited. Johnson entered the commission as the head of this institution, trusted to investigate high-level corruption, and 6 days of evidence later, she had invoked her right against self-incrimination, faced questions about her relationship with crime intelligence Feroz Khan, and conceded serious flaws in some of IDEC's investigations. And we know now that she has resigned. Justice Minister Mamoloko Kubai calls what comes next a reset for the organization. She'll be joining us just after 7:00. I want to hear from you this morning. Having followed these revelations, what is your overall impression of what was happening inside IDEC? Was this an institution pursuing corruption without fear or favor? Or is it one in which powerful investigative tools may have been misused? What are your overall impressions of what exactly has been driving the investigations of IDEC, and what must happen now, especially to the individuals at the center of it all? Well, also this morning, the March and March movement says it has cut ties with Ngizwe Mqunu following the fallout from the June 30th protests. The movement says it also forms part of a wider effort to tighten its internal governance. We'll ask them what exactly went wrong. And this is the final voter registration weekend before the local government elections. Nearly 24,000 voting stations will open tomorrow and Sunday as the number of registered political parties rises from 500 to, wait for it, from 508 to 620. 620 options is what South Africans have. Come November, I wonder, are we still going to be able to make a choice? IEC Chief Electoral Officer Saima Mabolo will join us on the Commission's readiness shortly. And then Cabinet has approved extending the validity of driving licenses for motorists from 5 to 10 years. It's a decision campaigners have demanded for years. It does, however, not take immediate effect. Will explain what still needs to change in law. Rob has your traffic, Zai has your sport, and in Ntaoleng, your market updates. As always, I'd love to hear from you. The numbers to dial this morning, 086-000-2032. That's 086-000-2032. On the WhatsApp voice note line, 0614-104-107. That's where you can send your voice notes, text messages, 0614-104-107. It's a Friday. The conversation belongs to you here on the National Briefing.
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0: It's 13 after 6 o'clock. Let's look at what's making front page news. I'm going to start off with a business day this morning. Minister suspends three IDEC allies of Johnson, damning evidence of orchestrated attack on top brass. And that's an announcement made by the Justice Minister, Mamoloko Kubai, yesterday, making that announcement around the suspension of three senior investigators at IDEC, all of them with close ties to Johnson. Chief Investigator Dylan Perrimal was tasked with a controversial corruption investigation against crime intelligence cops and senior investigators Sunil Belochan and Brian Padayachi were suspended pending disciplinary action. And the minister says she made the decision as the Maganga Commission heard damning evidence from the prosecutor, Ramsamy, that Johnson and Perrimal used powerful tools of the institution in an orchestrated attack against the National Commissioner General Fani Masemola and Crime Intelligence Head Lieutenant General Dumisani Khumalo. The fallout from this is just going to continue. It's spectacular, right? If you take a step back and you think about the fact that it's been 2 weeks of the undoing of IDEC that we have been watching real time, it really is just phenomenal. So I wonder what you make in terms of where we are now with this particular matter. On the front page of the Mail and Guardian, the season of impeachment reads the headline. There's a big picture of Vuyo Zungula there, and the Mail and Guardian then going with the pursuit of the ATM leader in as far as the Palapala matter is concerned. The ATM leader saying Cyril Ramaphosa should not oppose accountability processes if he acted lawfully. He is also raising questions about the money found at Palapala mayor. And he confirms that he's interested in becoming Johannesburg's next mayor. So they've done a really big sit-down interview with Vuyo Zungula there. And yeah, the story carries from the front page of the Mail and Guardian into the rest of the paper. The front page of the Citizen, killer El Nino coming, is the question that the Citizen asks this morning. The worst is still to come. Stronger, wetter storms, bigger hail, droughts and scorching heat. That's what to expect of the El Nino weather phenomenon that will hit the country at the end of the year. But the intensity, timing and geographical extent of the impact remains uncertain. And those are the experts that are watching the combination of La Nina and a warming climate closely. So I guess it's a warning to all of us, right, to really be paying attention, for farmers to also be paying close attention in terms of how they're managing their crops. And yeah, just that mindfulness of what is to come inside the Citizen. They also have a story on Julius Malema, the EFF leader. And, you know, he denies that he had a corrupt relationship with the deputy head of crime intelligence, Feroz Khan. And the ad hoc testimony, of course, is now contrasted with the Madlanga scrutiny. And he's explained why he compared the disgraced former head of IDEC, Andrea Johnson, to Winnie Madikizela Mandela. It's a question that listeners have been asking. Why did he say she was like Winnie Mandela? Well, Malema made the comparison when Johnson appeared before Parliament's ad hoc committee investigating the claims by the KwaZulu-Natal Police Commissioner Nhlanhla Mkhwanazi. And he's quoted here saying, "For me, this is a quality. This is quality leadership coming from a black woman. You answer questions properly, give well-articulated information. There will be more challenges. They come with being a female leader. We all have issues we might not have handled properly. It's part of growth. It's part of becoming experienced and dealing with matters differently going forward. I thought Winnie Mandela died, but she has multiplied." That's the quote that Malema gave at the time. Now, of course, he's had time to think about that, and he acknowledged that it's possible that Johnson had misled him and other ad hoc committee members. And he says, "My comparison to Winnie Mandela is regarding what she presented at the ad hoc committee." And he says that the ad hoc committee and the Madlanga Commission are not the same, and they do not have the same style of investigation and interrogation. So he acknowledges he was impressed after that particular evidence before the ad hoc committee. So that's where the comparison of Winnie Mandela comes from. Sowetan going with Madanga triggers IDEC shake-up, and that's the latest after the minister's briefing yesterday. The inquiry's work leads to lifestyle and skills audit for all 212 employees and all criminal cases to be independently reviewed. There's also a picture of Hugo Bruce. "Farewell, Bruce. Siyabonga," reads that headline there. Yeah, it looks like we haven't been able to do anything else. The Belgian is set to say his goodbyes at Safa House today. So indeed, Hugo Bruce is bidding South Africa farewell. And the front page of the Star also staying with that story. Explosive call puts Johnson in the limelight. That recording of Ramsamy, it will be spoken about for weeks to come. That's what's making front page news.

0: The National Briefing on SAFM with Kathy Motlatlana.
1: All right, it's 20 after 6. Let's get straight into your weather. There's a yellow level 2 warning, damaging winds and waves leading to difficulty in navigation, localized disruption of small harbors and or ports for a short period of time, and small vessels at risk of taking on water and capsizing in the locality are expected between Guaduguza and Kosi Bay and over the northeastern parts of KwaZulu-Natal. There's also a fire warning, extremely high fire danger conditions expected over the Matsigama municipality of the Western Cape. There are no advisories for today. In Pretoria, it's partly cloudy, 6 and 19. The expected UVB sunburn index moderate. Johannesburg fine, 5 and 17. Vereeniging fine, 2 and 20. Mbombela fine, 10 and 20. Polokwane partly cloudy, 7 and 19. Mahikeng fine, 2 and 22. Vryburg fine, 0 and 22. Bloemfontein fine, 0 and 19. Kimberley fine, minus 1 and 19. Upington fine, 2 and 23. Cape Town fine, wind moderate to fresh easterly to northeasterly, 13 and 25. The expected UVB sunburn index very high. George, partly cloudy, wind fresh to strong easterly to northeasterly, 6 and 19. Gqeberha, partly cloudy, wind light to moderate northeasterly, becoming fresh to strong from the evening, 7 and 19. Kugomba City, partly cloudy, wind light to moderate northeasterly, becoming fresh in the afternoon, 10 and 19. Durban, partly cloudy with isolated showers and rain, wind fresh to strong southerly to southwesterly, 15 and 20. The expected UVB sunburn index moderate. Richards Bay, partly cloudy with isolated showers and rain, wind fresh to strong southerly to southwesterly, 15 and 22. And Pietermaritzburg, partly cloudy, 3 and 17.
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1: Well, let's start here. A crater 10 meters wide has been found in a farm field in eastern Poland, and it's about 2 kilometers from people's houses. Polish fighter jets scrambled overnight with it. The Prime Minister Donald Tusk says the object that made it was in all likelihood a Russian missile, and his foreign minister has called it a violation of NATO airspace. It came during one of the heaviest Russian barrages of the war, an attack that killed at least 8 people in Ukraine, children among them. Nobody in Poland was hurt this time. Dr. John Swart is research and military science at Stellenbosch University. So, Dr. John, it's not the first time Poland has had objects cross its border. 2022, 2024, the drone swarm in 2025. What makes this particular incident different, if anything?
4: I don't think we can say at the moment right now, by the way, good morning, Kathy, sorry. I don't think we can say right now that it's different and how it is different. I mean, you mentioned a couple of examples. I can recall one other one that was maybe a year or two ago, where a missile actually killed a farmer in Poland. And immediately, again, Russia was blamed for the incident, and after investigation, they found that it was a Ukrainian missile that went off direction. So the problem is, of course, the longer this war continues, the more difficult it is to contain the war within Ukraine's borders. And we recall just a week or so ago as well, Ukraine's attack on an Iranian vessel in the Caspian Sea. So, you know, we modern wars really remain geographically confined. And even when neighboring countries are not directly involved, they face the risk of spillover, of miscalculation, unintended escalation, and sometimes even deliberate false flag attacks, where one country wants to actually broaden the theater of war and involve other countries to come and help it. So, you know, whether it's accidental escalation or deliberate, history reminds us that often major conflicts widen because of incidents that neither side originally intended. So we need to, it just shows, emphasizes how important clear communication, crisis management, and restraint is to manage escalation. And we talk about an escalation trap, where both sides sort of get trapped in reactive attacks against one another, sort of a tit for tat type of attack.
1: What we're seeing in Venezuela is that there is a UN fact-finding mission that is pressing that country to reverse its withdrawal from the international court, right? And it's warning that this could, of course, deter accountability for alleged crimes against humanity. It's always a big blow when countries decide to, renege, particularly where they have ratified the Rome Statute.
4: Yes, absolutely. So at the moment, we're seeing a growing pressure on the legitimacy of these international institutions at a time when international order itself is under increasing strain. So the challenge to this international order is coming from multiple directions. It's not only from Venezuela, but also the Sahel. Chad recently, in the last recent couple of days, announced their withdrawal after Mali, Burkina Faso, and Niger also withdrew from the ICC. And it also comes from the fact that the United States is not an ICC member. Israel itself rejects the court's jurisdiction. So there are recent tensions between the court and major powers, and it's just intensified this debate about or over consistency of the application of the ICC and the application, its application of international law, perceptions of political selectivity, and this has been Africa's main complaint as well. And then national sovereignty. Countries say that they would prefer to take, you know, to handle their own problems and violations of international law.
1: Yeah, and just finally, Joan, we've seen Australia's online regulator hauling Telegram into the federal court. They're seeking penalties of up to 54.6 million Australian dollars. It's over pro-terror material. And the regulator says this material stayed up for weeks, even after Telegram was notified about it. It does also speak to how countries are trying to keep themselves safe in an increasingly dangerous online environment.
4: Yes, they even talk about the Christchurch attack, which was years ago, that they still say material is still online. So Pavel Durov, the founder and CEO of Telegram, he's, of course, in trouble across many countries. He was arrested near Paris in 2024, also on allegations that Telegram facilitated serious criminal activity by failing to cooperate with the French law enforcement and allowing criminal networks to operate on the platform. Also, just this week, Russian authorities formally charged Durov also with aiding terrorism and announcing that they would place him on an international wanted list. So this debate is primarily over who ultimately governs the digital space. The technology companies on the one side or sovereign states on the other side. And the question is then whether governments can successfully enforce domestic law against these platforms. And there, of course, needs to be a balance between public safety, freedom of expression, and digital sovereignty. And unfortunately, I think at the moment, worldwide freedom of expression suffers from this whole exercise.
1: Dr. Joan Swart, let me thank you for your time, research in military science at the University of Stellenbosch. It's time for your latest news headlines. Anne Musa standing by, and good morning.
5: Thanks, Kathy. Good morning. In the headlines, the third state witness in the trial of alleged criminal kingpin Fuzumuzakat Matlala and four co-accused is expected to resume his cross-examination in the High Court in Johannesburg today. Police are investigating the cause of a crash in which 11 people, including five children, were killed on the N1 north of Tromsburg in the Free State last night. And the DA says it does not believe Seiso Moai was the only one available to occupy the position of PIC board chairperson. He's the deputy minister in the presidency responsible for monitoring, planning and evaluation. I'll have details on these and other stories at 7.
0: SAFM, guiding you through the rush hour traffic.
6: Good morning. Some roadwork disruption along Pretoria's N4 corridor. There's roadworks on your way through to Durapur Plaza just before you get to Dr. Swanepoel exit. That's quite heavy as you come along that section of N4 eastbound. And then westbound, there are some lane restrictions at Durapur Plaza as well. Mighty Mopoli Highway, no traffic lights at Eski and Pathleli. That's already queuing up. Joburg's M1 North has a breakdown at Winnie Mandela. A heavy queue back through Malabongwe Drive. Ramberg through the four ways, looking jam-packed. Pietermaritzburg, Ashburton, that section checks fine. Cliftdale Key Ridge is okay. N2 Umgenero Spaghetti Junction moving quite nicely as well at this hour. Cape Town, we were reporting a flat on fire yesterday. Quite a big scene in the Seapoint area. Apparently that fire has reignited. A high-level road between the Glen and Arthur's Road remains closed to traffic this morning. And the M1 south of Bloemfontein still closed due to yesterday's bus crash. Horrific scene, that one. The road closed both ways. Full closure between Edinburgh and Tromsburg. Traffic diverted locally on a local bypass. With your traffic updates, I'm Rob Byrne.
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1: Zai Khan, a very good morning to you. Happy Friday. So this morning, we're going to go back to the Commonwealth Games. We're seeing at least medals coming through from the track, which we just haven't seen. Masala Makadu, has won Team South Africa's first athletics medal.
7: Oh, Kathy, breakfast is tasting better every day with this team. It looks like another medal for Team South Africa, and the baton being passed from the swimmers to the athletes as we celebrate this young gentleman. He is the visually impaired sprinter Masala Makadu, powering to silver in the men's T12 100 meters in Glasgow. Makadu crossed the line in 11.04 seconds to secure South Africa's 23rd medal of the games, taking the country's tally to 6 gold, 9 silver and 8 bronze medals. Here's the sprinter Makadu.
8: Oh, I'm really overwhelming and I'm really feeling privileged to represent my country, and I didn't hope that I'm gonna win a medal because I just came here to run and run new PBs, have fun, as it was my first Commonwealth Games. But God had other ways to meet me, so he gave me a chance to win, so I'm really happy about it.
7: Onto soccer now. Banyana Banyana know there's no room for error when they face Ivory Coast in their second Group B match at the Women's Africa Cup of Nations in Morocco tonight. South Africa opened their title defense, well, with a surprise defeat to Tanzania, while Ivory Coast cruised to a 4-1 win over Burkina Faso. Defender Karabo Dlamini says Banyana must improve quickly and stick to their game plan to find a way to beat a very physical Ivorian side. Let's go to the other teams that played last night. The host Morocco moved to the top of Group A, edging Algeria 1-0 in a fiercely contested North African derby in Rabat. Senegal kept their quarterfinal hopes alive with a 1-0 win over Kenya. Now, South African Football Association Technical Committee Chairperson Jack Maluleka says the process of appointing Bafana Bafana's next head coach is entering its final stages. With Hugo Bruce's contract due to expire today, SAFA says it is moving swiftly to secure a successor.
9: We are not influenced because we are dealing with criteria that have been set there. Hugo Bruce, like I can tell you, he promised us to say, look, I'm going to qualify for AFCON and I'm going to qualify for the World Cup. And if I don't qualify and you see that I'm not qualified, we must not waste your time. You can terminate my contract. But you could see this coach and you must have confidence that you'll do that. So it's what we want. The qualifiers is on the 21st. So we need to make sure that at least they got ample time.
7: Let's go down to Europe's football. 55 member associations, they voted to boycott FIFA competitions if Gianni Infantino's proposed FIFA forward enterprise goes ahead. UEFA says the World Cup cannot become an investment product, while CONCACAF's 41 member association have also rejected the proposal. The boycott would extend to all FIFA competitions, including the Men's and Women's World Cup and the Club World Cup. The major test of the standoff could come during October's Women's World Cup playoffs. And finally, World Boxing has restored Russia's national flag and anthem at its events, ending the neutral status introduced after the invasion of Ukraine. We'll leave it there for now. In the boxing ring, more sport. Top of the hour, I'm Zai Khan.
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0: The Market Brief with Ndauleng Lechela on SAFM.
1: Ndauleng, good morning to you. Happy Friday. So we're seeing growth news out of the US. It's slowed down in the second quarter of the year.
10: Happy Friday, Kathy. Now, the US economy grew at a slower than expected annualized pace of 1.5% in the second quarter. Missing forecasts as weaker trade weighed on the headline figure. Now, stripping that out, and the picture looks more resilient. Consumer spending strengthened while businesses continued investing heavily in AI, signaling confidence despite global uncertainty. Now, the data suggests the world's largest economy is cooling rather than stalling, reinforcing the Fed's cautious approach to interest rates. For markets, that keeps the focus on whether growth can remain steady without reigniting inflation or forcing the Fed into a policy shift. Now, from macroeconomics to company news, Apple and Amazon have closed out big tech earnings season with results that helped calm investor nerves over the industry's massive AI spending. Now, both companies beat expectations, with Amazon's cloud business continuing to underpin growth, while Apple benefited from resilient demand for its flagship devices like the iPhone. The quarter also marked the end of an era as Tim Cook delivered his final earnings call after 15 years as Apple CEO before handing over to John Ternus. The results suggest investors remain willing to back big tech's AI ambitions, provided companies continue delivering solid earnings and sustainable growth. Tracking equity markets, those results from Apple and Amazon really boosting Wall Street, closing higher overnight with the S&P 500 and NASDAQ closing at record highs. The positive momentum filtered through to Asia this morning, where markets are trading mostly firmer as investors also digested the Bank of Japan's decision to leave interest rates unchanged. Back home, the JSE closed in the green overnight with packaging group Mondi leading the gains after investors welcome signs of improving demand and lower capital spending. Meanwhile, on the currency front, the rand on firmer footing this hour at 16.50 against the dollar, 22.19 to the pound, and 19 to the euro. That's your market brief this hour. Catch you back just after 7.30 for more.
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1: A refreshing morning to you, Advocate Mantula. So we'll start off this Friday morning with the African Union. There was expectation that we were going to see that discussion, right, around South Africa and migration issues on the continent. What's the latest?
11: Refreshing morning to Kathy and Jumbo Africa to the listeners. Indeed, Kathy, we have been following the 49th ordinary session of the AU Executive Council, constituted by foreign affairs ministers. Remember, that council this week did not engage on the migration issue as part of their midterm review meeting. But South Africa still emphasizes and reaffirms its support for the long-standing decision of the AU. And that was held in Johannesburg case in 2015. If you recall, the AU summit that we had a debacle around the president of Sudan. But in that summit in 2015, there was a call for an African migration conference to engage on issues of development, the mobility, challenges also of what they called increased irregular migration and developing capacity to manage the migration flow. So I think South Africa, Katie, was trying to emphasize that we are still sticking to the

0: But in Angola, it's Unitel that 21 million customers were affected. And that shows that once you have a cyber attack on a telecommunication operator like Unitel, you'll have challenges on voice calls, mobile data, internet, connectivity. That also delayed the transaction of people who have to be paid, interrupted business, the what you would call the e-business that happens on the mobiles. But Angola, it seems that they are trying to restore it by all means. And this is a challenge, Casey, because this is a government-owned, but there's a private sector deal there that you still have private shareholders that are still part of Unitel. But it seems that the government of Angola has to maintain this challenge.
1: Let's move on to Accra. The government in Ghana has accepted a proposal to extend the presidential term from 4 to 5 years.
0: That is based on what John Dramani Mahama did last year, Casey, by setting up this committee to review the 1992 constitution of Ghana, looking at recommendations like extending the presidential term. It is almost 4 years in Ghana, not 5 years as many other African countries. They also look at lowering the number of the minimum age requirement for a presidential candidate from 40 to 35. Earlier it was proposed for 30. They also look at extension of the days, I mean, the linking of presidential elections as well as the parliamentary elections to be aligned. That's what came out of Ghana, and this is based on what they say. It was recommended it will go on a national referendum in 2027.
1: And then we also will take a look at the situation in Brazil, where the State Department, the U.S. State Department, at a major global health conference has sparked a criticism, and it's after an AI-generated map of Africa wrongly labeled every country on the continent and seemingly nobody noticed.
0: No, that is quite true. And that is sad, you know, coming from the U.S., as they say, they are the champion of AI. They are there on issues of fighting HIV and AIDS. So this global conference, what they picked up in Brazil in the AIDS 2026 conference, Casey, was that there was this issue of AI-generated map that showed Nigeria as the landlocked country deep in the Sahara Desert, and also Mozambique being moved from the southeastern Africa, as you know, to the Horn of Africa, while Ivory Coast appeared on the opposite side of the continent. Very sad. And the government of the U.S., the State Department, acknowledged the error and accepted responsibility. These issues of AI, always the artificial intelligence, geopolitics, one Professor Falola has been reminding us, what about ancestral intelligence? If you are running after artificial, me and you, we know the map, Katie, the north, the east, the south, and the west. How do you define them? But the U.S. State Department blundering in a global conference of this nature.
1: All right. And just lastly and briefly, Advocate Mantula, Historical Archives, 31st July, 1962.
0: Yes, we are saying to Ntaoleng. As you are saying to darling, happy Friday, Kate. I'll say happy Pan African Women's Day to all women of Africa and of South Africa. This date marks 64 years since the establishment of the Pan African Women Organization in Tanzania, a very important day in the history of the continent to honor the resilience, unwavering spirit, and the revolutionary leadership of African women in the African continent. The AU celebrates this day under the theme Women's Action for Safe Sanitation, Peaceful Communities, and Better Livelihoods. This is the theme for the Pan-African Women's Day today on the 31st of July. Asante sana, Kathy, as well as leading the conversation, SAFM observing the Pan-African Women's Day.

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2: Good morning, Hedy. Your backlogs on Joburg Zen 1 North this morning. It's a breakdown before you get to the Winnie Mandela Drive exit of four ways. Traffic all the way back through Randburg, back towards Beyers Nordea. That is fairly fully loaded and jam-packed for a Friday morning. N1 going north. Mighty Mobbody Highway to Pretoria. No traffic lights still at Eskiem Pathleli. That queue's heavy all the way back to Theo Martins. And some roadworks on the N4, the Bequena Highway, coming through to Dr. Swanepoel. So if you're on your way along that N4 from the sort of Ross and on-ramp as you come up heading towards Doornport Plaza, you will join quite a heavy backlog. At Durban, a truck crash being recovered on Bellaire Road, northbound before Rick Turner. That queue's heavy passing Chief Albert Luthuli Hospital this morning. Durban's highway is looking generally okay at this hour. Cape Town, that flat fire that ignited yesterday in Seapoint has reignited overnight. The road is closed, high-level road closed between the Glen and Arthur's Road, so just expect some disruption around that. And the Free State section of the N1 still closed between Tromsberg and Edinburgh following last night's fatal bus crash. A lot of fatalities there, unfortunately. There is a local detour that runs basically parallel to the N1, but there is some slow-moving traffic on that alternative. With your traffic updates, I'm Rob Byrne.
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3: Well, let's get into this story now. A month ago, the March and March movement put thousands of people on the streets of the country demanding that undocumented foreign nationals leave. One of its most recognizable faces was that of broadcaster Ngizwe Mgunu. This week, the movement has cut him loose. Its National Executive Committee says the reason for that is due to the findings of an internal investigation which found or described an offer and acceptance of gratification in exchange for the soul of the movement. Sandile Dube is the March and March's national spokesperson, joins me on the line. Sandile, good morning to you. So you've been very specific in terms of this offer and acceptance of gratification, which you say Mgunu accepted. So who are you alleging gave him money and how much?
4: Good morning, Kathy. Good morning to your listeners. Well, first and foremost, we just want to, as March and March movement, thank the people of South Africa, particularly the people of Limpopo who hosted us yesterday. We're able to make a breakthrough, and we're very happy about that. Coming to the issue of Mr. Ngizwe Mgunu, the less said about him, the better. But we have a responsibility to communicate. First thing and foremost, March and March has a motto which is very clear, that it says March and March until we win. And that we comes from the preamble of the Constitution of South Africa. We, the people of South Africa. It doesn't talk about an individual. Now, coming to the issue about who is enticing Mr. Mgunu, I think we've been very clear there in our media statement that there is still pending further investigation on this issue.
3: Sorry, Sandile, we don't have a lot of time. I need you to really get to the point when you answer questions. So you've made a very explicit allegation here that he accepted an offer of gratification. You must have evidence if it in fact is the basis on which you have now cut ties with him.
4: Well, we do have evidence. We've spoken to some very trusted people. However, at this point in time, we wanted to give Mr. Mgunu an opportunity to have a meeting with March and March movement, of which it's a similar thing that we had.
3: What does the evidence show? Did he receive money? What was this gratification that you're alleging he received?
4: Well, it's in the public platform now that Mr. Mgunu himself, he's just openly admitting to having these allegations proven true. So
3: yes, but so I want you to just tell us, please just tell us, what is it? What was he given in terms of your own findings and in terms of the position that March and March is taking on this? This is part of the process of accountability and transparency, right?
4: Well, perhaps just for the ease of your listeners, we just want to confirm to you that before the meeting that took place at the Union Buildings, some meeting took place at some hotel And we have made those investigations, and we've spoken to a certain number of individuals who we must protect their identities. We have a responsibility here. So some meeting took place at a specific hotel. Some briefcase was offered. And subsequent to that, March and March says, Mr. Mthunu, could we please have a meeting post 30 June? And Mr. Mthunu is, no, it's just blue-ticking March and March movement. So we have it in good authority. People of South Africa must just trust March and March. We're not an irresponsible organization that will just go and publicize all those things. We have a lot of investigations that are going on as per our statement to say pending further investigations that we are doing. Mr. Mthunu's relationship with March and March
3: movement. So are you at some point going to be making the findings of this investigation public?
4: Well, that will be determined by the National Executive Committee. I'm just the spokesperson, and it's important that we allow the National Executive Committee to make its presentations, then we'll take a decision from there.
3: Sandile Dube, we're going to have to leave it there. Here's with March and March.
2: SAFM. Prime time all day long.
3: Well, from tomorrow and Sunday, from 8 in the morning to 5 in the afternoon, 23,699 voting stations will open across South Africa. Simon Mabolo is the IEC's chief electoral officer. He joins us. Good morning, Sai. It's the final opportunity for people to get themselves registered. Why is this so important?
5: It is important because expressing your political choice is really part of expressing, you know, you're vindicating your nationhood. It's about your citizenship. It's about the policies that are going to be governing our urban spaces, our rural spaces, as well as access to services that people so dearly need.
3: When the proclamation happens, it does, of course, mean that there can no longer be any changes made to the voters' roll. What do voters need to understand about that process?
5: Yes, indeed. It is so that when proclamation happens, no additional persons may be enlisted onto the voters' roll. So hence this call that we're making. Let's take advantage of the weekend coming, Saturday, Sunday, 8 to 5, by registering if you are not registered, but also to confirm the correctness of one's registration details. Is there an address for you on a voter's roll? If there is it a full conventional address? And so on, so that those changes can be made now before proclamation, because after proclamation, those details may not be enlisted.
3: In terms of using the online service, are there any limitations of what one is able to do, details one is able to change when they use online registration?
5: First of all, the online registration is data free, so its use is at no cost to the user. But secondly, you can use the online portal to register, to check your details, to correct address, to provide contact details, and so on. So it's not just the registration portal, it is as well a portal for amendment of personal details, so to speak.
3: So people don't have to go to a voting station in person. They can also just use the online platform.
5: Oh, certainly. The online platform accords voters the most convenience because it is available on a 24-hour basis every day, and you use it at your own convenience.
3: The number of registered political parties, Mr. Mabavulo, is now sitting at 620. What does this mean for a local government election? And as always, is the ballot paper, right? And what that ballot paper potentially looks like in the end. 2024 presented a new challenge in terms of the number of candidates and parties you had to accommodate. How is that going to affect the local government elections?
5: Well, it's I think as South Africans, at some point, we're going to have to review the requirements for the registration of parties. The number is growing. And I mean, a political scientist may have to ask the question, this growing number of parties, does it give people a much richer sense of a democratic life, or is this just an obfuscation of the democratic experience? I think at some point, there's a national policy discussion that must be had. But to answer your question, experience also teaches us that not the whole 620 are going to be participating. Being on the party register does not automatically mean you are going to be taking part in the elections. There's still an intermediate step that must be undertaken, and that is submitting your candidates, paying the deposits by a date to be determined in terms of the election timetable. Having said so, there's already 76 parties that are busy on our online candidate nomination system. So that is an early indication that at least a minimum of 76 parties are going to be nominating their candidates and submitting them at some point before the cutoff date.
3: All right, Saima Mabolo, we'll leave it there, the Chief Electoral Officer of the IEC. Just after 7 o'clock, and Musa has your latest news update.
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0: In our top stories, state witness back on stand in Matlala trial, and SABC celebrates 9 decades on air. Good morning. The third state witness in the trial of alleged criminal kingpin Vusimuzikat Matlala and 4 co-accused is expected to resume his cross-examination in the High Court in Johannesburg today. Captain Phimise Khubela has been testifying in the trial within a trial detailing the sequence of events on the day Musa Kekana was arrested following the killing of Vereniging engineer Amin Swart in April of 2024. The alleged gunman, together with Matlala and the other accused, faced several charges linked to alleged failed assassination attempts. The alleged targets were businessman Joe Sibanyoni, socialite Tebogo Tobojane, and music producer Senki Mukubung. Speaking through an interpreter yesterday, Sekhubela denied allegations that police had tortured Kekana.
1: He is not telling the truth. No one tortured him. He was cooperating. There wasn't even a reason for him to be laid a hand. And he did not provoke anyone or anger anyone.
0: Justice Minister Mameluke Kubai says they are set to completely overhaul the investigating directorate against corruption. This following allegations witnesses made at the Matlanga Commission of Inquiry against former IDAC head advocate Andrea Johnson and the unit's investigators. Addressing the media in Pretoria yesterday, Kubai announced the measures the department is taking to strengthen IDAC.
2: Under Human Resource Management and Development, the branch has been tasked to commence with the process of analysing the job profiles against CVs of the people who are holding the positions in IDEC. This analysis of all 146 staff members in IDEC will be completed by the 14th of August 2026. All employees in IDEC will undergo lifestyle audit as a matter of agency. There will be an evaluation of all cases currently on the court roll to ensure that people are correctly charged.
0: Police are investigating the cause of a bus crash in which 11 people, including 5 children, were killed on the N1 north of Tromsburg in the Free State. Provincial traffic authorities say the crash happened last night. The bus was carrying about 60 passengers when it overturned. Emergency services worked throughout the night to free trapped passengers. The DA says it does not believe Seiso Mohai was the only one available to occupy the position of PIC board chairperson. He is the deputy minister in the presidency responsible for monitoring, planning and evaluation. Mohai is succeeding the deputy finance minister, David Masondo, who together with several board members resigned last week. DA MP serving in the Standing Committee on Finance, Andrew Bateman.
3: The difficult thing about choosing a chairperson for the PIC is that the Act prescribes that the chairperson must be a deputy minister from the economics cluster, and that creates a very small pool to choose from. I'm not sure that we have gone with the correct choice. I would have favoured Ash or Sarapan, but what was encouraging about this announcement is that the minister will report on the Imparti Commission reforms, and in particular has made a commitment to seeing that those reforms are carried through. One of those reforms was the recommendation that the chairperson should be an independent person who has the necessary expertise in pension funds, investment, risk management, corporate governance, and so on.
0: And finally, today is the SABC's 90th anniversary. It marks 9 decades since its official establishment in August 1936. The formation of the SABC followed the then Broadcasting Act, taking over from the African Broadcasting Company. The public broadcaster is airing special commemorative segments featuring historical archives, milestones to reflect on 9 decades of service. The SABC's Group CEO, Nomsa Chabedi, shares her vision for the public broadcaster.
4: SABC at 90 years old is South Africa's greatest public institution, one that continues to empower, to unify and to tell unique South African stories. And it's very exciting to see that the institution still plays such an important role in universal access and ensuring that South Africans are included and their voices are heard. You know, whether it was during apartheid or going all the way to democracy, in every milestone of this country, the SABC has been there. We are South Africa's greatest archivist. No one has the type of archives we have, because we continue to be the most important storyteller, not just to South Africans, by the way. We also take South Africa to the rest of the world.
0: Recapping the top story, the third state witness in the trial of alleged criminal kingpin Vusimuzi Matlala and four co-accused is expected to resume his cross-examination in the High Court in Johannesburg today. For SAFM News, I am Anne Musa.
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7: It's a very good morning to you in your SFM sports headlines. Team South Africa targeting more Commonwealth Games success after Masala Makatu's breakthrough track medal. And in soccer, Banyana Banyana face a must-win WAFCON clash against Ivory Coast tonight. We'll have all the details around 7:30.
8: SAFM, guiding you through the rush hour traffic.
9: Very good morning. Pretoria under a bit of pressure this Friday. The mighty Montbonnie Highway, no traffic lights at Eskia and Perth Valley. Very heavy traffic queuing all the way back to Theo Martin's Roadworks on the N4 heading eastbound towards Dr. Swanepoel as you come on to the highway or move through the Rosslyn exit. Up the road a little bit further is where you'll hit the delays. A breakdown on Joburg's M1 North at Winnie Mandela up in the Fourways area this morning has resulted in a backlog of traffic from Randburg moving through the four ways. N3 north at Sprayview, some heavy backlogging going on there as well. Durban, a reminder of the truck crash on Bel Air Road up by Rick Turner. So from the M7 moving up past Chief Albert Latuli on towards Rick Turner Road, that's very slow. Wakesley Road from Sarnia moving up to the M7, that's heavy again. We've seen that become a problem just recently this time of morning. And the Kumashu Highway from Mallandella down towards the N2 queuing up as well. South of Bloemfontein, the bus crash, the fatality count now rising to 12 after last night's horrific bus crash between Tromsburg and Edinburg, south of Bloemfontein. The N1 remains closed at that particular scene. Cape Town, no traffic lights. Stellenbosch Arterial at the R300. If you're coming in from Kales River towards Delft, that's very slow going. And the N2 into town, sitting from Bunga Avenue, Lange, through towards Hospital Ben. With your traffic updates, I'm Rob Byrne.
8: The National Briefing on SAFM. Clarity, context, and conversation. This is where the day begins with Kathy Mutlatlana on the National Briefing.

0: It's 11 after 7 o'clock. You're tuned in to the National Briefing. A very warm welcome. A very good morning to you and a warm welcome if you've just tuned in. I'm Kathy Mohlahlana with you until 9 o'clock as we bring you clarity, context, and conversation.
1: It is so easy at this point where we are as IDA to manipulate the statements, who the suspects are, how the investigation is to proceed, who witnesses will be, what these witnesses will say, how they will say it. And it has been manipulated by and used by Advocate Johnson and Mr. Perumal.
0: Justice Minister Mamoloko Kubai joins us as IDEC faces its deepest crisis yet. Then something a bit more cheerful. Your driving license is going from 5 to 10 years. Cabinet approved it yesterday. There's just one catch. It isn't law just yet. Wayne Duvenage will explain what it means and what we need to be doing in the meantime. And of course, we'll also be wrapping up the reality check for the week with Dr. Stavros Nicolaou, who's been sharing his reflections, contributions through the pharmaceutical lens. And of course, we'd love to hear from you. The numbers to use this morning, 086-000-2032. That's the studio line. And on the WhatsApp line, your voice notes, text messages on 0614-104-107.
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0: Well, let's get into our big story then of the morning. The investigating directorate against corruption, which is IDEC, exists for one reason, which is to catch the people too powerful for anyone else to touch. And this week, of course, we've seen that being turned inside out. The Justice Minister for Justice and Constitutional Development, Mamoloko Kubai, joins us for more on the story. Minister, I think, you know, if you look at the reactions from South Africans, whether it's on call-in sessions that we have on the radio, the WhatsApp voice notes, social media, there's a sense of disbelief at how an institution like this can be used and manipulated seemingly in the way that IDEC has been. How do you feel about these revelations and everything that we have seen?
7: Good morning, Kathy, and good morning to your listeners. I think there are two things that we take out of this. One, when the institution was instituted and put together, the intention definitely was to give powers to the head to be able to lead investigations and prosecute. And quite a lot has been, because you'd remember it was the issue that you don't want political interference. So it created that distance. So the powers that remained with the head of IDEC were too powerful, but also in terms of the oversight was only at the level of the NDPP. That's the first thing. And I think the lesson that we learned, because sometimes as we get angry with politicians, we forget that the Constitution definitely gives powers to a Minister of Justice and Constitutional Development to oversee. But when it was established, and it links even to this calls of independence completely of NPA from the executive, which I think with these lessons that we are seeing, it tells us that it's very dangerous. Any individual, even if they are not politicians, because sometimes the creation is that those who are not political heads are less likely to be corrupt, are less likely to be, you know, abuse power, are less likely to abuse office. And this example teaches us that there's always have to be check and balances. There has to be oversight, like there's oversight over ministers by parliament, there's oversight over, for example, IPED, does oversight over police, and that's why the oversight by the judge over IDEC assists as well to close that gap. So that's what we can say it assists in terms of. It was unfortunate that when this establishment was done, the department then could have maybe halted, allowed for everything to be in place, including the judge and the oversight. So when I arrived in the portfolio, for example, I found that the judge was not there in terms of oversight, and we had to put regulations in place so that we can be able to have that oversight. And doing regulations takes some time, Kathy, because you've got to get legal opinions, you've got to get them vetted, but also you've got to consult critical stakeholders on regulations. So as a minister, you just don't do regulation and issue them. So we issued them early this year, and we have been able to establish the oversight judge, and we do believe that going forward, this abuse of power will not be have space in terms of the oversight. But again, in terms of oversight, we have extended, we are going to extend the powers of the NDPP to be able to look at that as well.
0: So, Minister, I mean, part of what you're sort of pointing to, but not saying directly, and I think this is also where the evidence before the Maganga Commission yesterday was leading to, is that the NDPP, by and large, was also supposed to play a role in as far as having some level of oversight on IDEC. It seemingly, coming out of yesterday's evidence, it was clear that Shamila Betoy, number one, had a very good relationship with Advocate Andrea Johnson and ignored, at least that's the allegation before the commission, claims of irregularities and questions that had been put to her about how IDEC was doing its job. At some point, there has to be accountability on both the part of Andrea Johnson and Shamila Betoy, because that is the check and balance system here. That's the first one that seemingly failed.
7: Look, I don't want to run commentaries, we said, Kathy, on the commission, because we must allow them to do it. They are still doing the interviews. We don't know how they will conclude the matter. And I think let's allow them to analyze what is in front of them. We don't know what is coming today in terms of that testimony. So I would want not to comment on that for now. What I'm speaking about is more focusing on what the legislation provides for, and what is currently there, and what would be able, as part of assuring the South Africans going forward, is that this is what would be able to protect them. It's one, in terms of the oversight judge that is now in place. We've made sure that it's capacitated. Number two, we are also looking at, for example, because here you also have, when we look at some of the, for example, when we did 2 weeks ago, even before Advocate Johnson started testifying, we had started picking up that there are issues in terms of the cases of General Khumalo. And NDPP committed to say, I will go and look at that, because the minister does not have powers. So minister can't even interfere in that, because prosecution has to be completely different, independent from the minister. So they account directly to parliament in terms of their prosecutorial work, in terms of targets and all that. Then we said, then let's look at when a person violates, because the standard operating procedures are there. So here is a case that somebody overlooked the standard operating procedure. Somebody overlooked what is the norms and standards that are in place. And that's the review currently that we are doing to see if there's anything that we could be able to put in place, but also what would require legislative amendments and policy amendments so that we close that gap, because we believe that the current norms and standards would have protected the issue.
0: Minister, the reason why it matters, right, is that you've now said that all of the cases that are currently on the court roll are going to be audited. These are going to be looked at. And there is then a risk. And you'll tell us, right, about now how many prosecutions could be at risk of collapsing. All of that comes down to what was happening in the office and the initial alarm bells that were ignored. Surely any process of accountability, Madlanga Commission aside, and the evidence coming out of there aside, you are making these decisions as the minister, as the NDPP, because you have found enough evidence to show that things cannot continue as they are. So based on your own evidence then, how do you ensure that there is going to be accountability from each of the statutory bodies that needed to be involved here?
7: Accountability will happen, Casey. For example, the cases that have been referred to the ombuds, don't stop. Don't say because a person is no longer in office and therefore they stop. So those will happen. NDPP confirmed that if there are criminal charges, for example, if somebody has abused office or have defeated the hands of justice or anything, they will definitely have to deal with those in terms of the law enforcement environment. So I don't think anyone at this point is going to have that accountability at all.
0: Why are you saying that the disbandment of IDEC is not an option as things stand?
7: The issue here is that we can't, the first thing is, I found it unfair that there's many organizations that have been appearing before Madlanga, and some of them we can argue far worse than what we are seeing. There have not been calls for them to be disbanded. And only organization that exists to fight corruption in this country is the one that is being called.
0: Which ones would you deem as far worse?
7: No, I don't want to be quoting Kathy. I'm just saying all of us, if we are to look at people who are appearing before court, who are charged within organizations, are different organizations. There's never been a single call for them to be disbanded. So the disbandment is not a solution. And organizations are not because of an individual. Organization, for example, IDEC has many employees. Unless if we're saying that the intention, because institutions are established for particular intention, if that intention no longer exists, then we can say dissolve. We don't dissolve organization on the basis that individuals in the organization have conducted themselves badly. Then we would not have any organization standing in the country. When you have individuals conducting themselves incorrectly, you take them to task. That's why there would be charges, either DC within organizations or criminal charges open, both in public and private sector. And okay, similarly, again, you go and review what has been the weaknesses. When Eskom faced, for example, difficulties during the state capture period, we never called for the dissolution of Eskom. We called for its strengthening. So it's the same process I'm calling for, that the same way we've been able to rebuild other institutions when they were distracted, it's what we need to do with IDEC.
0: All right.
7: We need to go and review its processes, ensure that we put checks and balances, that we didn't have oversight, that there could be weakness. Because when you put institutions, you don't expect people to be rogue. These are officers of court. And one of the issues is the higher standard. These are organizations where people take oath of office. And you expect the highest ethical level of operation. You don't expect what you see.
0: Are you disappointed, Minister?
7: I am, extremely. I am, as I'm saying, these are officers of court. These are people who have taken oath of office. So that's additional to just being a professional. When you become a prosecutor as part of NPA, you take oath of office. And that's additional on top. There are many professions, for example, who do not even take oath of office, whether you talk in metropolises, you take in sub. But when you are an NPA employee, a prosecutor, you take oath of office.
0: Minister?
7: And to see that there's been... Sorry? Hello?
0: We're going to have to leave it there, unfortunately. I'm completely out of time. That is Minister of Justice and Constitutional Development, Mamoloko Kubai. Thanks for your time.
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6: The National Briefing on SAFM with Kathy Mohlahlana.
0: All right, let's take a look at this story. So after years of criticism over South Africa's driving license renewal system, Cabinet finally approving the extension of the validity period of driving licenses for light motor vehicles and motorcycles from 5 years to 10 years. Wayne Duvenage is the Outer CEO. Wayne, you've been campaigning for this for a long time. Are you happy that it's finally happened?
13: Yes, we are. Thank you, Kathy. It has. Since 2020, we raised the issue. We did our research and presented it in 2022 to the Minister of Transport at the time, Fikile Mbalula, and they indicated they would look into it. And 3 ministers later, Barbara Creasy, we presented to her again. And she's been in office for 2 years, and eventually we got there. But it is welcome, absolutely. They were proposing an 8-year, but we're glad that they went to 10 years.
0: I was going to say, how do we know that 10 years is the right benchmark? I mean, if you look at, let's say, the eye test that you have to do every time a renewal comes up, how much can eyesight deteriorate in 10 years? And how do we know that people are still protected?
13: Yeah, look, I mean, eyesight can deteriorate. I can assure you, I don't want to drive blind, first of all, neither do you. And it's not the case that, around the world, countries that have 10 years, some even have 15 years renewal periods, there are no higher accident rates or death rate, road fatality rates in those countries. In fact, we are one of the worst in the world, the worst quartile. And those countries with 10 and more years of renewal are some of the better countries when it comes to road fatality. So how you deal with road fatalities is visible policing, removing unlicensed vehicles, unroadworthy vehicles and drivers from the road, not by necessarily renewing your driver's license every 10 years or every 5 years. So, yeah, it's not a problem.
0: And what do motorists need to know about when this will be effected? Because it's not immediate.
13: Yeah, it's not immediate. They still have to go and update the prescripts and the laws and the regulations around it. That'll take a few months, so we imagine. And thereafter, hopefully they will also answer some of the questions that are coming out, like, what if your license is expiring shortly after that? Does it automatically get renewed for another 5 years? Or do you have to wait for, your actual renewal and then get a 10-year license from there on? So they'll make all of those details clearer in the coming months.
0: Wayne Duvenage, will leave it there, our CEO. So, yeah, that's part of the good news. I'm sure many motorists won't be complaining. It means less visits to the licensing facilities every time you're up for a renewal. It's time for your latest news headlines. Anne Musa is standing by. Good morning, Anne.
14: Good morning, thanks Kathy. The National Director of Public Prosecutions, Advocate Andy Mutibi, says it will take about 6 months to restore public trust in the investigating directorate against corruption. He says they've put plans in place to ensure those entrusted with the running of IDAC do so for the benefit of all South Africans. The third state witness in the trial of alleged criminal kingpin Vusimuzi Katmatlala and four co-accused is expected to resume his cross-examination in the High Court in Johannesburg today. And today is the SABC's 90th anniversary. It marks 9 decades since its official establishment in August 1936. I'll have details on these and other stories at 8.
15: SAFM, guiding you through the rush hour traffic.
16: Good morning. Just confirming the M1 in the Free State still closed between Tromsburg and Edenburg. This is the section south of Bloemfontein where we had that fatal bus crash late last night. Teams are still on the scene of that. It's a full closure both ways with traffic being diverted out to a local alternative. And that alternative route is slow moving. Gauteng this morning, a little bit of traffic pressure at Spruitview on the N3 North, just queuing up into the Heidelberg Road exit. A crash on the Heidelberg Road northbound at Hoa. So coming up from the south into City Deep. That is quite slow this morning. The N1 northbound, Bayers-Nordia round to Rivonia, pretty jam-packed. Southbound approaching William Mandela, slow going as well. Pretoria, some roadworks in place on the N4 approaching Dr. Swanepoel. If you're driving eastbound along that Bakwena Highway, it's slow. And no lights at the end of the Mopani Highway. It's terrible this morning. R80 backed heavily to Theo Martin's territory. Durban side, the N2 running northbound, starting to backlog into the Westwood Mall territory. Not as bad as it can be, but traffic is starting to just backlog and slow down there. Kumashu Highway through Duff's Road down towards the N2, looking very busy. M13 coming through Maytime towards the top of Fields Hill. That is quite slow today as well. Cape Town side, the R300 jammed up from Funribbig Road, heading up towards the N1 Highway. There's a crash on the N7 North before Platycliff Road, so that is quite heavy. And the N2 inbound still under a bit of pressure from Langa through Hospital Bend. With your traffic updates, I'm Rob Byrne.
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0: Zai Khan, good morning. So Team South Africa were targeting more Commonwealth Games success, and it's after that breakthrough on the track finally. Look, the swimmers, of course, they don't need any motivation, but we need the rest. How many of them are they? Like, isn't there like 100 and something yeah. athletes that have gone? So we need the rest of them to get on the program.
17: I think the winning is going to be very contagious. Team South Africa, I think the medal bug has caught. So let's hope it's spreading throughout the squad in Glasgow as we look forward to more medals dropping at the Commonwealth Games. It was fantastic to see that the visually impaired sprinter Masala Makatu claiming silver in the men's T12 100 meters. Makatu crossed the line in 11.04 seconds to secure Team South Africa's 23rd medal of the Games and the first athletics medal on the track. There could be more success to come tonight with Sinasipo Dambile qualifying fastest for the men's 200 meters final, while the javelin thrower Dow Smith also goes into his final after recording the third best throw in qualifying. In the meantime, South Africa's Commonwealth Games netball campaign has come to an end after a hard-fought 58-54 defeat to England in their final Pool B match in Glasgow. The Proteas finished third in the group and missed out on a place in the semi-finals, while England progressed to face New Zealand. Here's Coach Jenny van Dyk praising her players despite the disappointment.
18: We are very disappointed in tonight's results. It's truly devastating to get so close to a semi-final spot and then to miss out on it. I can guarantee you that it's not because of a lack of effort, preparation or commitment. I think the players really played their hearts out for their country and for Netball South Africa in this match. It is a game of margins, and for us, I felt, in my opinion, that this was our most clinical match that we played in our campaign. And just having that realization that even that wasn't enough is something that really it's odd.
17: On to soccer, and Banyana midfielder Linda Motlalo insists there's no panic in the South African camp ahead of tonight's crucial Women's Africa Cup of Nations clash against Ivory Coast in Casablanca. South Africa suffered a surprise opening round defeat to Tanzania, and they know they need a positive result to boost their hopes of reaching the quarterfinals.
19: As players, we understand that this is football and sometimes things won't go away. But I think the biggest thing is to dig deep, and it's a tournament. It's a long tournament. There's a lot of games that are going to be played. So for us is to dig deep and take one game at a time. There's still more games to play, and it's very important games. And we're not going to put ourselves under pressure. We know what we're capable of, and we'll just do the work when we get to the field.
17: That's your sport. Kick back for more. Top of the hour, I'm Zai Khan.
15: The Market Brief with Ndauleng Lechela on SAFM.
0: Ndauleng, good morning. So let's look at producer inflation. That's easing somewhat.
20: That's right, Kathy. Some good news when it comes to cost pressures, as prices at the factory gate eased to 7.5% in June after May's sharp spike of 7.8%. While manufacturers continue to face elevated input costs, particularly for petroleum and chemical products, the slowdown is significant because producer prices often feed through to consumer inflation over time. That means easing pressure further up the supply chain could help temper future increases in the prices you and I pay. Now, the data also supports the SARB's decision to leave interest rates unchanged, even as it continues to warn of upside risks to the inflation outlook. In company news, Mondi has emerged as the JSE's top performing stock overnight, closing 12% higher after it reassured investors that trading conditions are beginning to improve. While the packaging group reported weaker earnings and lower dividends, the market instead focused on signs of stronger demand heading into the second half, firmer packaging paper prices, and plans to scale back capital spending. Now, management also highlighted ongoing cost discipline and efforts to streamline operations as it navigates softer demand in Europe and higher input costs. The upbeat outlook suggests investors are becoming more confident that the worst of the downturn may be starting to pass. Over in equities, Asian markets on track to close the week on a high, taking their cue from another record close on Wall Street and strong second quarter earnings. US futures are also pointing to a firmer open later today, suggesting optimism around big tech is set to carry into the new session. Now, that positive global backdrop is expected to support the JSE when trading gets underway at 9 a.m., with investors looking to build on yesterday's gains. Meanwhile, the Rand is trading firmer against major global currency pairs at 16.49 to the dollar, 22.19 to the pound, and 18.98 versus the euro, supported by improving appetite for risk. And that's where I leave things with you this week. I'll be back on Monday with more on the stories driving markets. I'm Ndauleng Lechela.
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0: Let's get into our reality check for today, and it is our final installment, at least for this week, with Dr. Stavros Nicolaou, the Group Senior Executive, Aspen Pharma Group, and he's been with us for the week, right, and we've been taking a look at how to build an accessible, equitable, resilient, and sustainable healthcare system. All of it through the lens of the pharmaceutical industry. And I think, Dr. Stavros, there have certainly been insights that you have shared that have given such good, a good lens into what is happening not only in the healthcare sector, but also from a pharmaceutical perspective, what some of the conversations and challenges might be that we as ordinary citizens are not alive to on a day-to-day basis. So it's been very, very insightful. Thank you for

Let me pick up on the way forward. So this week, in the first four installments, we set out some of the challenges that face the healthcare system. Some of the more salient points I think that came out are, firstly, that health is first and foremost the responsibility of the individual, but the individual needs to have appropriate health literacy and lifestyle education in order to take the correct and informed decisions. We also spoke about health being an investment, not an expense on the profit and loss statement. It should be seen as an investment that lends itself towards a healthier, more productive nation. A more productive nation is one that is or makes our economy more competitive. So, having outlined some of the challenges, I'd like to propose just very briefly a 10-point plan for the future. The 10 points are certainly not exhaustive, but I think would go a long way, in my considered view, to addressing some of the challenges that are outlined and some of the challenges generally that manifest in our healthcare system. Health is a very complex area, and it's an area that at the moment we are struggling with because the demand exceeds the resources very often. So let me go through the 10-point plan. Number one is a closer collaboration between the private and the public sector. There are patients, I believe, that the private sector, when it has additional or spare capacity, can be taking on. Very often, this could be patients that are employed but don't belong to any private health insurance, and look to the public sector for their services. So we should be looking at those models, a closer collaboration between private and public sector, and the ability for the private sector to leverage some public sector patients to be serviced, certainly at a primary care level, if not beyond that. So that's number one. Number two is we need to invest more heavily in health literacy and lifestyle education. I keep saying over the four installments and today the fifth one that prevention is better than cure. And you can only prevent if you know what it is that you need to prevent, what it is that you need to look out for. Number three is we need to accelerate and increase screening and early detection of disease. Very often, if you detect early, you can manage the disease a lot more effectively and efficiently. And the primary example of that is cancer. So if we look at breast cancer, it's the most common cancer in women. It goes breast cancer and then cervical cancer after that. Just purely by taking some screening and detection measures, things like mammograms, then that can also be prevented, or at least if you do acquire breast cancer, it becomes more manageable and lives are saved that way. So we need to accelerate screening and early detection. Number four, digitalization. Our public sector still works in an archaic system in that the system is not digitalized and it very often lends itself to patient records being lost or can't be found timelessly. That all eats up time in a both an administrator, also a doctor and nurse's time. So we need to look, it's a very expensive exercise, but one that will bear great returns for our country. We need to look at further digitalizing and applying digitalization both at a record keeping level administration, but also in how we ease the burden on our doctors and nurses in the hospitals. Number five, we need a One Health approach, meaning that it's not just a health department or the health minister's problem, the issue of health. It cuts across many ministries, and these other ministries need to be brought into the fold. Number six, we need to strengthen local capacity and capability. I've said repeatedly on this program, over the past week, that it is a cardinal sin that we continue to import most of our medicines, particularly critical life-saving medicines. We import vaccines. It's an unacceptable picture and one that we need to change and can change. And I did propose on Wednesday how that picture can be changed. Number seven.

0: is we are dealing with a number of parallel pandemics. As I said, there's the HIV pandemic, there's now non-communicable diseases. We need to give greater access to treatment for patients. There's very exciting news looming on the horizon with the long-acting antiretrovirals that I spoke about. I think it was on Tuesday. These are preventative antiretrovirals. They consist of either an injection that you take twice a year called lenacapavir, and there is also on the horizon in investigational at an investigational clinical trial level, a tablet potentially that could also be brought into the fold, and it would be a tablet that patients take once a month, and those two measures prevent HIV and AIDS. And there is, if we do this all correctly, a possibility that we can eliminate HIV and AIDS in the next decade in our country. And boy, Kathy, will that not be a wonderful moment for all of us? We spoke about the GLP-1 medicines. These are medicines for they treat diabetes, but they also have significant weight loss benefits. We need to make those more accessible to the public because the overall benefit for cardiometabolic disease, as it's called, is significant, and we need to make them more accessible. Number eight, we need to deal with the illicit trade in medicines, and I set out how that can be done. Number nine, we need to pay attention to our human capital. We are training far too many doctors that cannot find jobs later on. And this is going to require, it's another cardinal sin, to be honest. I mean, imagine investing 9 years in a doctor because it's 6 years study, 2 years internship, 1 year community service, and then we lose those doctors or they cannot find work in the system. So we need a reprioritization of budgets. It's not, again, just health problem. This is a problem for the country and also the finance ministry. So we need to sort out our human capital constraints. Last point is we need responsible deregulation. The sector is still highly regulated and it lends itself to significant inefficiencies. We don't attract as much investment as we could be attracting, and we need to pay attention to reducing administrative burden and improving the ease of doing business in the sector to attract further investment. That is my 10-point plan, and I hope that somewhere, some or all of these points will land, and we can significantly improve healthcare outcomes, our productivity, grow our economy, and make our country more competitive. Thanks very much, Kathy. It's been a great pleasure.
1: Stavros, before you go, I want to go back to point number nine, the issue of human resources and the training of doctors. Is it that we're training too many doctors, or that the system has not been well adapted to absorbing all of these doctors, but we certainly do need all of them?
0: Look, we live in a paradox because we have a shortage of healthcare professionals, including doctors, pharmacists, and nurses. So we've got that on the one hand, but then we don't have enough money to pay for them in the public sector. So if they can't work in the public sector, the consequences is that we can't train specialists for the future. So it's that paradox that we're dealing with. And if a doctor can't find work, there are many aspirant young doctors that completed community service and can't find what we call medical officer posts in the public sector. You can only train specialists in the public sector, not in the private sector. So either we've got to open this up, or we've got to find the funding to take on these community service doctors to become medical officers, eventually registrars, and registrars then become consultants. Consultants are the specialists. Otherwise, we are going to have a significant problem in the future. We will not have specialists. And our country is well known for having world-class specialists or consultants, as they call. Your research also suffers then, because these are the people that conduct clinical trials and research. So we need to sort this problem out with great, great urgency. I maybe should have put it on the top of the list, but I was just sort of working methodically in my head through this. I could have put this as issue number one or two, quite honestly, Kathy.
1: Yeah, Stavros Nicolai, let me thank you again for this contribution. Group Senior Executive, Aspen PharmaCare. What do you make then of that 10-point plan? So much, right? So many aspects of our country that we can have conversations about and begin to get into. And all of this empowers us, right? It empowers us that the next time, you know, there's a policy document from the health department, we know what is it that we need to be hearing? What is it that we need to be looking out for to really ensure that we're future-proofing ourselves. So that's where we're going to leave it with a reality check for today. I'm going to be back with your calls.
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3: Good morning. The run through Midrand towards Joburg has yet another crash between Allendale and Buccleuch. It's been a real collision hotspot this week. Traffic already backing up to Allendale on your way to Joburg. Heidelberg Road at City Deep near Hoa, there's a crash there up on your way to Joburg. And the M1 North Bay is Nordea round to Rivonia, looking pretty heavy this morning. We're keeping eyes on the M4 eastbound, heading through towards Durinport Plaza. There's some roadworks just before Dr. Swanepoel causing delays. And a reminder again, the mighty Mopoly Highway. No traffic lights at Eskia and Pathleli. And that's a queue and a half coming in from the Theo Martins area this morning. A couple of breakdowns on the M1 South before you get to Atterbury, so that's quite slow with backlogs to Linwood Road this morning. Durban, that M13 that we reported, moving Hillcrest through to Clough, is busy, but it is moving a lot better now. The M2 North under some pressure going through to Westwood Mall, not as bad as it can be, but there are some delays there. And the Kwamashu Highway still jam-packed from Duff's Road. Duff's Road quite busy as you try to get into the M25 Kwamashu Highway down towards the N2. Cape Town, main road from Musenberg heading down through St. James into Cork Bay. That's super heavy today as well. Clipfontein Road out of Athlone through Mowbray looking very busy. And the N7 lining up from Goodwood through to Bosman's Dam Road. The problem there joining Bosman's Dam Road through to Montague Drive. Also worth a mention, the R300 from Cowes River. Slow go up towards the M1 highway. With your traffic updates, I'm Rob Byrne.
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1: All right, you're still tuned into the national briefing. Yes, I know we don't have a lot of time because we're just short of heading to news. We are going to make time for more of your calls in the final hour of the show. In the meantime, Bule, you're calling from Bloom. Good morning.
6: Morning, Kathy and your listeners. You know, yesterday when I listened to the testimony by Advocate Trushanda Ransay, Kathy, I had a chill run down my spine. You know, the testimony by the advocate gave us a true picture of who Adriana Johnson is. And in her opening testimony, she said the number of people going for counseling at work there at IDEX was astonishing. That tells you a lot about Adriana Johnson. And the disrespect she showed to the Madlanga Commission, I think it is really unbelievable. We have a true picture of who Adriana Johnson is. And lastly, Kathy, these people had a plan. Feroz Khan, Perumal, Batoi, Johnson, they had a plan. The plan was to protect each other and continue with their criminal activities. And those whom they perceived as obstacles or impediments, they had to deal with them.
1: Okay.
6: Your Masimulas, your Kumalos, and your Mkwanazis, and other honest cops.
1: All right. This is... Bule, we're going to have to leave it there. Yeah, look, I'm not sure about continuing with criminal activities, right? Because there are no crimes that they've been accused of as yet. But there are questions around processes and procedures. Eckhart, you're in Gqeberha. Good morning.
7: Good morning, Kathy. I've just got a quick query about registering to vote. I want to give a voice note, but it was not available. But I'm phoning about the situation of registering online, either on the ISE website or on a cell phone. It turns out that one of the requirements is that everybody who registers has to have their own cell phone. So, you know, it's a case of one cell phone, one voter. And this obviously excludes voters who cannot afford a cell phone, or people who share a cell phone. And I find this totally unacceptable. And I would like you to ask the IAC to provide an explanation.
1: Can I say that we'll reach out to Saima Mabolo, who we spoke to earlier? He certainly didn't mention that as one of the requirements when we spoke about the online registration. So let's double check that. And we'll have an answer for you before the show is up, okay?
7: Thank you very much.
1: All right.
7: I appreciate that.
1: Sure. Eckhart Art in Gqeberha. We spoke about online voting just before 7 o'clock. And we also touched on the number of political parties. We're now sitting at over 600. You've got over 600 options potentially for presidency, but only 72 might end up actually contesting the elections. 72 is still a high number. All right, it's just after 8, time for your latest news update, and good morning.
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0: In our top stories, rebuilding public trust in IDAC could take 6 months, and President Ramaphosa endorses ESCOM reform plan. Good morning. The National Director of Public Prosecutions, Advocate Andy Mutibi, says it will take about 6 months to restore public trust in the investigating directorate against corruption. He says they've put plans in place to ensure those entrusted with the running of IDAC do so for the benefit of all South Africans. This follows the resignation of former IDAC head, Advocate Andrea Johnson, and the suspension of three other officials. Mutibi addressed the media in Pretoria yesterday.
1: The standard operating procedures have to be reviewed to ensure that there's checks and balances that the minister has referred to, but also ensure that there's segregation of duties so that you don't have an individual who receives the Section 27 referral and is the same individual that goes on to authorize what is it that needs to be investigated.
0: The third state witness in the trial of alleged criminal kingpin Vuzumuzu Katmatlala and four co-accused is expected to resume his cross-examination in the High Court in Johannesburg today. Captain Pimi Sekhubela has been testifying in the trial within a trial, detailing the sequence of events. On the day Musa Kekana was arrested following the killing of Vereniging engineer Armin Swart in April of 2024, the alleged gunman, together with Matlala and the other accused, faced several charges linked to alleged failed assassination attempts. The alleged targets were businessman Joe Sibanyoni, socialite Tebogo Tobejane, and music producer Sienki Mokubung. Speaking through an interpreter yesterday, Sekhubela denied allegations that police had tortured Kekana.
2: He is not telling the truth. No one
3: tortured him. He was cooperating.
2: There wasn't even a
3: reason for him to be laid a hand.
2: And provoke a motor or a quatish mood.
3: And he did not provoke anyone or anger anyone.
0: President Cyril Ramaphosa has endorsed phase one of the ESCOM restructuring task team report. Representatives of the presidency, National Treasury, the Department of Electricity and Energy, ESCOM and the National Transmission Company of South Africa are part of the task team. The presidency, in a statement, says this sets the stage for the restructuring of the country's electricity sector. It says there will be competition, investment, reduced electricity tariffs and energy security for sustained economic growth and job creation. Presidential spokesperson Vincent Magwenya.
4: The TSO is a key enabler of a successful, competitive wholesale electricity market that is expected to deliver reliable and cost-effective electricity. This reform will support higher rates of economic growth, investment, and job creation.
0: Spain has sent extra troops to its North African enclave of Ceuta after thousands of migrants crossed from Morocco. Spain says it has reached an agreement with Morocco to repatriate the migrants as soon as possible. The BBC's Sarah Rainsford reports.
5: The number of migrants attempting to reach the Spanish exclave of Ceuta had been rising for several days. Thousands of people slid down concrete embankments into the sea to swim around the jetty that marks the border. On the Spanish side, the beaches were soon covered in rubber rings and flippers, and migrants celebrating their arrival, though more than a dozen people drowned trying. It isn't clear yet what prompted this surge in illegal crossings from Morocco.
0: And today is the SABC's 90th anniversary. It marks 9 decades since its official establishment in August 1936. The formation of the SABC followed the then Broadcasting Act, taking over from the African Broadcasting Company. The public broadcaster is airing special commemorative segments featuring historical archives, milestones to reflect on 9 decades of service. The SABC's Group CEO, Nomsa Chabedi, shares her vision for the public broadcaster.
6: SABC at 90 years old is South Africa's greatest public institution, one that continues to empower to unify and to tell unique South African stories. And it's very exciting to see that the institution still plays such an important role in universal access and ensuring that South Africans are included and their voices are heard. You know, whether it was during apartheid or going all the way to democracy, in every milestone of this country, the SABC has been there. We are South Africa's greatest archivist. No one has the type of archives we have because we continue to be the most important storyteller, not just to South Africans, by the way. We also take South Africa to the rest of the world.
0: Recapping the top story, the National Director of Public Prosecutions, Advocate Andy Mutibi, says it will take about 6 months to restore public trust in the investigating directorate against corruption. For SAFM News, I am Anne Musa.
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9: It's a very good morning to you. In your SFM sports headlines, soccer, Banyana Banyana, they face a must-win Women's Africa Cup of Nations clash against Ivory Coast tonight. And the Betway Premiership returns as Orlando Pirates begin a new season under the spotlight. We'll have all the details around 8:30.
10: SAFM, guiding you through the rush hour traffic.
11: Pretty heavy again this morning on the run through mid-Rand. It's not an easy Friday, unfortunately. A crash of a clue, traffic heavy across all lanes, right back through Allendale and marching back towards New Road. Also a collision on the N12 leaving Benoni, heading to Boxburg, that one by Atlas Road, causing a backlog. Cedar Road from Danefern down to Vidcop, and that's heavy. A lot of traffic lights down there. And the M1 from Bayers Nordea round to Rivodia stays slow as well. If you're heading on to Durban's N2 South, very slow from Umgeta Road into Spaghetti Junction this morning. Looks like a breakdown there. Major delay alert if you're driving between Linfield Park and Pietermaritzburg. Big crash going northbound just past Ashburton. That's causing a backlog both ways, but primarily in towards the Pietermaritzburg area. Durban bound having a look at it. And then there's a crash just near Market Road coming out of Pietermaritzburg on your way down towards that Ashburton area. So some very heavy delays, particularly northbound this morning. Cape Town, Southfield, Duval Road between the M5 Prince George Drive and Main Road. Very slow. There are some roadworks in that neck of the woods. 35th Avenue onto Yan Fun River coming from Aitsak through to Paro, looking quite busy this morning. Had a lot of traffic around Brackenfell area, particularly on the old Pearl Road coming through from Kraaifontein into Brackenfell. Slow going. With your traffic updates, I'm Rob Byrne.
10: The National Briefing on SAFM. Clarity, context and conversation. This is where the day begins with Kathy Mutlatlana on the National Briefing.

0: It's 10 after 8 o'clock. You're tuned in to the National Briefing. A very good morning to you. I'm Kathy Mohlahlana with you until 9 o'clock. It is the final hour of the show. Coming up in this hour, in October, a court found that Inkosi Albert Luthuli did not die under a train in 1967, but that he was beaten to death. Today, UNISA and the Luthuli Museum ask whether justice has finally been served. Professor Puleng Segalo joins us on some of those questions. And also, when those responsible, right, for such an atrocity are largely dead, what does justice look like now? Well, we'll get into that conversation shortly. And then, a convicted child rapist was dismissed from school but never placed on the National Child Protection Register. This left him free to work with children again. With only 19% of educators vetted, Section 27 will join us on a system failing to protect children. And then on Built-in Mzansi, we meet a woman who has turned waste into sustainable fuel that's out in KwaZulu-Natal. And of course, before we get to that, we will be taking your calls. We'll start a little earlier this morning. The numbers to use for the studio line, 086-000-2032. That's 086-000-2032. On the WhatsApp voice note line, 0614-104-107. 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
1: This is what progress sounds like. At South African Airways, we've added more aircraft to the runway, increased our flights from just over 1,000 in 2021 to over 24,000 last year. 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An airline that shares the resilience of the country it carries. South African Airways. 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
0: You're listening to the National Briefing. We're going to start with this story. On the 21st of July 1967, Inkosi Albert Luthuli, then President General of the ANC and Africa's first Nobel Peace Prize laureate, was found dying near a railway bridge at Groutville. 2 months later, an apartheid magistrate in Stanger ruled it an accident, a goods train, and that there was nobody to blame. His family, however, never accepted it. And in October last year, the Pietermaritzburg High Court set that finding aside and ruled that Luthuli was murdered, beaten to death, his injuries entirely inconsistent with a train, and that the police, the railway, the health department, and the justice department were all implicated in concealing how he died. Today, UNISA and the Luthuli Museum will hold a colloquium under the title Justice at Last, the inquest into the death of Inkosi Albert Luthuli and the unfinished work of the Truth and Reconciliation Commission. Professor Puleng Segalo is Professor of Psychology and Chief Albert Luthuli Research Chair at UNISA. Prof, good morning to you. Thanks for your time this morning. Let's look at what justice looks like in a situation like that which you're going to be grappling with today.
2: Yes, good morning. Good morning, Kathy, and thank you for having me. Indeed, we are left with thinking about how to define justice and what justice looks like. And in instances like this, as you initially indicated, that most of the perpetrators are no longer with us. But I think it's also critical to understand that it was not just individuals, but it was a system. So it was a systemic and structural decision that was made which was then acted upon by the people who then murdered Obabo Albert Luthuli. So it's important to think about how systems function and what accountability looks like. And so with this colloquium today, we're hoping to really create a space for reflection to say, what does it mean to have archives that now have to be revisited and rewritten? What does it mean when the courts, when the medical reports, when the various bureaucratic instruments are never neutral? So justice is also about truth telling. Because when people know the truth, like the family and the South African society at large, only then can we even imagine the possibility of healing and the possibility of moving on. And that's what we're hoping to be reflecting on today and to be grappling with people that we're going to be in conversation with who are from all these various disciplines, from law, from the medical discipline, from archival systems, and also from theology, to say, how do we grapple with such a ruling? Because we need to move beyond the ruling. Yes, it has happened, but what does it mean for us as a people, for us as a society, considering the many wounds that people are still living with? Is this a possibility for us to start imagining healing as a nation? So these are some of the engagements we're going to be having.
0: There's so many other names that come to mind, Tumol Ngenge, Biko. All of these, right, were carried and pursued by their families very passionately so. And in this instance, Imtiaz Kaji, you know, he spent decades working on his uncle's case. What does the country owe to families who've had to do the state's work here? Because these matters should not have been left unattended post the TRC.
2: Absolutely. And that's why the work of the TRC is also at the core of the conversations that we're going to be having. That's why Mr. Kaji is also going to be forming part of the conversation. And you are so correct, Kathy, that he has been doing all this work. He's been working with communities at grassroots level. And it's the work that not individuals only should be taking. It's the responsibility of the state. As I said earlier, it was the state, it was the system that had perpetrated all this violence and the killings that then affected society at large. And therefore, when we think about justice, when we think about the work of the Truth and Reconciliation Commission, these are some of the things that have to be at the core of what we imagine justice to be. And that is why our colleagues from the NPA will also be speaking about that today, because they are also working on the ongoing work of the Truth and Reconciliation Commission. So accountability, restorative justice is very, very important. And I think the government has to take that responsibility and accountability so that individuals don't have to carry this weight alone.
0: All right, we're going to leave it there this morning. Professor Puleng Segalo, a professor of psychology and the Chief Albert Luthuli Research Chair at UNISA. And in an instance like this, right, does this mean that the history books have to be rewritten? Does it have to go and be corrected at every point where the record was made that he was killed by an accident, that now has to be reviewed? I believe it absolutely has, because the truth must come out. But what does that process entail? I'll also get your views on that shortly.
1: This is Kathy Mutlatlana on the National Briefing.
0: All right, it's 20 after 8 o'clock. Let's take a look at this story now. South Africa's child protection system is under the spotlight. It's after the Teddy Bear Foundation took government departments to court over failures to maintain the National Child Protection Register. At the heart of the case are claims that people found unfit to work with children are slipping through the cracks. It's leaving millions of children at risk. While education authorities have agreed to tighten the vetting and reporting process, the Department of Social Development is still defending its handling of the register. Zinat Suji is an attorney and education rights head at Section 27. Zinat, good morning to you. Thanks for your time. Firstly, let's talk about this latest matter that has really, I think, brought this matter under the spotlight. The moment you discovered that this man who had been convicted, dismissed, still was not on the register. I mean, there's no reason why he shouldn't be. What went through your mind?
3: Well, thank you so much for having me, Kathy. So this is, you know, this matter started from upon the perpetrator being found to be unsuitable to work with children. We realized that the Department of Basic Education at that point failed to report the man's name onto the register, and this is what triggered us to actually interrogate the efficiency of the register. And it was quite astonishing to know that the departments were not talking to each other. These were mandated legislative obligations of various departments, which then made us probe a lot more further to look at whether these departments were actually doing what they were supposed to do in terms of the Children's Act. And it was through these investigations that we realized that they were not communicating with each other, and there were many gaps on the reporting aspect of it, as well as on a vetting aspect of it, which then led us to institute the application.
0: The Department of Social Development says that there are no backlogs and that it's complied with its obligations. Judgment in this matter has been reserved. What are you asking the court to order that the department is not already legally obliged to do?
3: So the Department of Social Development is the custodian of the register. So what does it mean to be a custodian? And I think this is the heart of the argument for us, is what does maintain and keep and implement the register mean? And what we argued is that the evidence that was placed before the court by the Department of Social Development was not sufficient to show that there are no backlogs. And over and above that, as custodian, does it not mean that they needed to put more firmer mechanisms? And this is what we've asked, is that they put in place mechanisms that ensures the implementation of it, meaning that they need to ensure that names are actually given to them from the Department of Justice and from the Department of Basic Education, together with the provincial education departments, the South African Council of Educators, and the Educators Labor Relations Council. So their function should not just be about waiting for these departments to report, but to actually manage and to maintain it. And we're asking for that aspect to be interpreted, that it can't be so restrictively interpreted. It needs to be that they need to also be a lot more proactive to ensure that the register is maintained.
0: In a situation like this, right, where there are these delays on the part of the education departments and social development, for parents that are concerned and parents who genuinely want to know whether their child's school has vetted its staff, including on this national protection register, what is it that they can do?
3: They should actually ask the schools and the principals, and then also I think this responsibility sits with the Provincial Education Department and the Department of Basic Education, because they have access to the register. So they should be asking whether these processes should be have been completed, and I think that there has to be proactive steps. But moreover, from this the case that we and the settlement agreement that we reached with the department, is that the department will now have to report to us, Section 27 and the Teddy Bear Foundation, and they need to explain to us how the progress has happened. We are hoping that they meet their deadline, which they've undertaken, to complete vetting by March 2027.
0: And Zinat, just before I let you go, we have the National Child Protection Register and the National Register for Sex Offenders. What's the difference between the two?
3: That's a very important question. So the National Child Protection Register is regulated, firstly, by the Children's Act, and the custodian of it is the Department of Social Development. This register has a wider net of protection, Kathy, and this is why it's so important. It includes all persons who have been found to be unsuitable to work with children within civil proceedings as well as criminal proceedings, and including the people found unsuitable even in disciplinary hearings. With the National Register of Sex Offenders, the custodian of it is the Department of Justice, and it only includes people who have been convicted within a criminal proceeding. So for us, the National Child Protection Register is, because of this wider protection and because of the legislative protections and obligations placed on all of these departments, it actually has a wider scope of protection for children. And more importantly, the Department of Basic Education and Provincial Education Departments have access to it. And I think that's where the protection of children would be a lot more enhanced if we look at vetting against the National Child Protection Register.
0: All right. Zinat Suji, attorney and education rights head at Section 27.
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5: Good morning, Sis Kate. Good morning to the SAFM listeners. Sis Kate, I think the establishment of the Madlanga Commission was a blessing in disguise for the public. We get to know the depth of corruption in these entities at the highest level. I think it's a blessing, and it must continue doing its work. Sewanele Pretoria.
6: Good show. You know, our country has got so much of investigation. I pray that, you know, the government will start looking at efficiencies, increasing production, increasing investment, and creating employment. It's only about cases upon cases upon cases. But let's pray that things will turn around. Thank you. It's Daniel Durban.
7: Good morning, Kathy. Vincent Resmat here in Midrand. Kathy, I think that Julius Malema's calling of Andre Jensen, Mama Winnie, is an insult to the Mandela family and to us all South Africans. It has left him with an egg on his face. But knowing him as I do, he will not take back his words. He's very arrogant. Thank you very much, Vincent here in Midrand.
8: Hi, Kathy and your team and lovely South Africans. It's Eddie from Ondal's Rest. First things first, happy birthday to SABC. Thank you guys for continuing to give us news, and we appreciate it. Kathy, I'm encouraging South Africans to go and register for the coming elections so that we can be able to elect the government that we want and remove those who are tormenting us, who are currently tormenting us. And lastly, Oskethi, I want to say to South Africans, this is a beautiful country. We need to build it. Thank you very much.
0: All right. Thanks for those WhatsApp voice notes. Yes, thank you for the birthday wishes. Happy birthday to SABC. Trust me, here at SAFM is going to be a whole month of celebration. So that's why you're not hearing me talk much about it yet, because from next week, it's about one of the things that you're going to be hearing about consistently on air. Solomon, you're in Limpopo. Good morning.
9: Happy birthday. I'm hearing happy birthday. Kathy. All right, Kathy, let me be the quicker one here. The quicker one is the apathy voters. You know, it tormented my heart so much when you were talking.
0: What happened to Solomon? We just lost Solomon on the line. All right, we just lost Solomon on the line, unfortunately. Solomon, I'm so sorry. Try get back in touch with us so that we hear what it is you have to say. Okay, let's go to the news desk for the latest news headlines. When we come back, I'm back with your calls. So here's the line, 086-000-2032. I'll be taking only your calls, your voice notes on 0614-104-107.
10: Good morning, I'm Anne Musa. In the headlines, the city of Ekurhuleni has fired three senior officials over allegations of fraud and corruption. Some witnesses had made the allegations when they testified before the Matlanga Commission of Inquiry. The National Director of Public Prosecutions, Advocate Andy Mutibi, says it will take about 6 months to restore public trust in the investigating directorate against corruption. He says they've put plans in place to ensure those entrusted with the running of IDAC do so for the benefit of all South Africans. And the third state witness in the trial of alleged criminal kingpin Vusumuzikat Matlala and four co-accused is expected to resume his cross-examination in the High Court in Johannesburg today. I'll have details on these and other stories at 9.
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11: M1 South coming through mid-ride to Joburg easing after an earlier crash at Allendale, or just after Allendale towards Buccleuch. The N12 coming out of Benoni to Boksburg is heavy, a crash near Rondebult Road. And if you're on the N14, the Krugersdorp Highway, on your way up into Pretoria, some big delays there. From the R55 Pretoria West exit up to a crash just before you get to Brockfontein interchange. Durban, the M4 collision at Virginia Airport, slow both ways. Usual breakdown on the N2 heading up towards Umhlanga, so delays from the Kwamashu Highway off-ramp. And a major delay alert between Ashburton and Pietermaritzburg this morning. Big crash on the northbound side just past Ashburton. So everything backlogging into that heading to Pietermaritzburg. And everybody coming out of Pietermaritzburg to Ashburton having a look and getting caught up. Plus a couple of breakdowns as well. So travel later really is the call, if at all possible. And expect a spillover onto the R103, the Polly Shorts option. Cape Town, the main road, Musenberg to Cork Bay stays busy. Marine Drive inbound, slow towards Pardon Island. Just come out of Milnerton. Bit of traffic for a Friday on the M3 coming in from Weinberg Hill through towards Rhodes Drive, but it is starting to ease up. And the N1 south of Bloemfontein, just north of Trompsburg, remains closed with local diversions around a fatal bus crash scene. With your traffic update, I'm Rob Byrne.
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0: Zai Khan, banyana banyana. Ish, we're at that point now. They're facing a must-win WAFCON clash against Ivory Coast. Okay, I just want to know if our looking at the historical record, against, who does history favor?
12: Oh dear. Well, let's just say Ivory Coast won the game, and we didn't against Tanzania. So, but listen.
0: No, but we can do it. If Bafana did it, yeah. We were not the favorites, right? But we beat South Korea. We made it to the next round is the point. Banyana, we can do this.
12: Banyana, we can do it. Please, no calculators. No calculators just yet, okay? But yeah, the win would make our life a lot easier, Banyana. But let's just hope that tonight is not one of those tests where we have to pull out calculators and. Good news is that the team, they're raring to go. They know there's no margin for error against, Ivory Coast in Casablanca tonight. Midfielder Linda Motlalo insists there is no panic.
13: As players, we understand that this is football and sometimes things won't go away. But I think the biggest thing is to dig deep, and it's a tournament. It's a long tournament. There's a lot of games that are going to be played. So for us is to dig deep and take one game at a time. There's still more games to play, and it's very important games. And we're not going to put ourselves under pressure. We know what we're capable of, and we'll just do the work when we get to the field.
12: Let's go to more football. The new Betway Premiership season gets underway this weekend with champions Orlando Pirates beginning life as the team everyone wants to beat. The Buccaneers host newly promoted Milford FC tomorrow as they look to build on last season's title success, while coach Abdusalam Wadu insists celebrations are over and they are focused.
14: For us, of course, we know them, we already studied them, but in the same time, we're playing at home. front of our fans. It will be the first game of the opening season. We don't have any other choice than to win, especially when we see the targets that we have this season.
12: Now, South Africa's athletics team, they've finally broken through on the track at the Commonwealth Games with Masala Makatu claiming the country's first athletics medal in Glasgow. While the silver medal ended the wait for a podium finish, nine-time national 400-meter hurdles champion LJ van Zyl believes the team should not be judged on medals alone.
15: Yeah, I don't think it will be a disaster. And I also think we will bring some medals back. I don't want to make any predictions, but I think... you know, Mario Naim must still compete, Johan Naim must still compete. There's still opportunities. The 400 is still coming up. Zakiti Nene's got a good chance. He's in a top shape the whole season. But that's why the Commonwealth Games is important to us. It's to develop athletes, to give athletes opportunity of a championships, also to get the Olympic feeling.
12: And finally, the 2027 ICC Cricket World Cup is expected to be more than just a major sporting event for Southern Africa. Local Organizing Committee Chairperson Trevor Manuel believes the tournament presents an opportunity for South Africa, Zimbabwe and Namibia to strengthen regional ties.
16: It's fundamentally important, and we need to be able to demonstrate that we are one. The unity of spirit, the organizational unity between us, is something that we will work at assiduously. We must. You know, we've organized so many things in the meantime. We've organized, just last year, the G20 was massive. The FIFA 2010 was massive. We have the ability to do it, and we will do it now collectively and collaboratively with Zimbabwe and Namibia. We can do it, and we will do it. And there are major benefits from this.
12: And that's your sport. Swing back for more at around 12:30 with John Hedeker. I'm Zai Khan.
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0: You're still listening to the National Briefing. So we do what we do well on a Friday, which is, of course, try to make as much time as possible for your feedback, your engagement. I'm going to start it off in Limpopo with Solomon. Solomon, you got cut off. Good morning.
9: Yeah. Happy birthday again, Kathy. My home station is SAFM.
0: Wonderful. That's great to hear.
9: Wonderful.
0: What do you want to talk
9: with
0: about?
9: Kathy. Yeah, with Kathy. All right, quicker one, Kathy. I was so tormented when you were talking with somebody with regard to the doctors. Let me reduce to doctors. They could contact me. I will give them an accommodation and everything and a place where they could practice their knowledge, as simple as that. All right, but in a sense of apathy voters, I feel so very much apathy. All these politicians, you know, on our side, Limpopo, we support Dr. Poppy Ramatuba. She has gotten a heart of pearl. She's not for Polokwane, for Limpopo. And she's so positive with regard to the job. I mean, I want to be positive, really, to her. Right now, there is a 9 classes where 150 people will be employed there. She has been positive. But these MECs, you find sometimes they are not supporting her positively, like a social development MEC. We are waiting for her from April up to now. She should support. We have all MEC and all these politicians. They have to support their premier. Premier Dr. Poppy Ramatuba, she's the best of the best. 95% I'm giving her.
0: Okay.
9: And I'm giving her a hug.
0: Wow.
9: So this is what we should do. Yes.
0: Sheesh. That's a lot of love, Solomon. That's a lot of love. You don't often hear listeners coming on air and talking that positively about political leaders, especially those that are in administrative office. So, Dr. Poppy Ramatuba, if you're hearing that, Solomon in Limpopo certainly approves of some of the changes that you've been bringing to the province. Is it Tole? Good morning in East London.
17: Kathy, good morning to you.
0: Yes, sir.
17: I also love
9: Kgosi Ramathuba because she's a straightforward premier.
0: She's a straight talker, hey? She's a straight talker.
9: She doesn't like the thing. She doesn't like it. I want to speak, to talk about Ramsemi, this advocate. It doesn't sit well with me. Correct me if I'm wrong. She phones Johnson. Can I start switch off my memory?
0: Well, Tolle, yes, please do that quickly. It sounds like Johnson was the one that had called her after giving evidence at the Matlanga Commission, while giving evidence at the Matlanga Commission.
9: Yeah. But what doesn't fit well with me is this Ramsemi recording Johnson, not telling her that I'm recording you. Not recording only, keep the recording with her. She takes it to Matlanga Commission. I don't have a problem with what Johnson said about the commission. We all criticize each other. The commission is open for criticism as well. But now, listen to that part that says, if they call you, you must just run away, skip the country. Well, how is he going to get out of that now? How is she going to get out of that? But now, listen to this now.
0: Yeah.
9: Opposite. Oh, this Ramsemi is also dirty, I must say. Because now she wanted to throw Johnson under the bus. The commission was already, they know what they're going to do about Johnson. But what is she adding now? It's too much for me.
0: Okay.
9: It doesn't sit well with me.
0: Look, I'm...
9: Why are you going to work with her now if because they know now, that she is like that. She will talk and she will record you.
0: Okay.
9: She's also making her name and dirty as well.
0: Tolle, we're going to leave it there with you for this morning. But I wonder how many people in workplaces have found themselves in a position like that, especially when it comes to dealing with seniors. Is part of the reason why she recorded her, because maybe she knows nobody would have believed whatever she would have said about it. It would have been hearsay. But does it also not reveal more about the state of the relationship between Ramsemi and Andrea Johnson, Advocate Andrea Johnson, and generally what was happening in that office? Zunguza, you are in Potch. Good morning.
17: Hi, Chetty. Hi, Chetty.
0: Yes, sir.
17: It is so depressing lately listening to SFM. It's so depressing. You hardly come with the topics that build, that encourage people to build a nation. You can't build a country on the basis of negativity almost daily, Monday to Friday, Sunday to Sunday, January to December. Back in the days, radio used to inform and educate. It's so is acceptable lately to come on the radio, rubbish someone's name without even being taken into account. Like if you listen to people, Jesse Kaunda, Bo Butana, they are almost angry. It's like, okay, almost angry every day. They don't see anything positive happening in the country. Sometimes I wonder what they do in their life on day to day. Have they built a company? Are they employing South African? What is that they are running so that maybe I can go to Jessica

0: How do we change South African mindset of complaining always kitty? We can't build a country. Sometimes I even listen to Radio 2000 because I'm tired of listening to negativity. Every person who could depress about too.
1: Well, Zungus, I hear what you're saying, right? But I think on the national briefing every day, we've been very intentional, even in bringing Bulletin Mzansi, about showcasing the stories of South Africans and the work that ordinary South Africans are doing that give us a reason to believe and hope in this country. So it's not true that there isn't an effort to bring other perspectives and to bring other stories. And yes, we can argue, you know, is one segment enough in the context of 3 hours? We can have that debate, but I think let's also try and be fair when we make our assessments.
0: Thank you, Ken. Thank you. Yes, thank you. Let's just look for some positivity. Thank you.
1: All right, Zunguza out in Potchefstroom. Thabo, you're in Germiston. Good morning.
2: Morning, Thabo. Morning, Mrs. Kate. How are you?
1: Good. Go for it, Thabo.
2: Okay. Mrs. Kate, I just want to raise a point that is very valid for me concerning the nursing cancer, which is, they call it the Sanka, together with the Dinosa. You know, Mrs. Kate, these people, the fees for the year for the registered nurse, it's 870. If you fail to pay that thing, they push the price to 2,750, which is, if you minus, it gives you the difference of 1,880. Can you imagine nurses who are sitting at home who doesn't have a job? Now they want to re-register. Then they have to put this 2.7. Because I was saying, if they can double the price of this, it can give them 1,740 rand. Minusing from that 2.7, they still get the profit of 1,010 rand. Then it's a standard rate. And then Dinosa is quiet. Nurses are not working. Now, my younger sister wanted to re-register. They pushed to 2.7 for the nursing. How could these people who are not working going to get this much money to pay for the fees? I mean, this is unfair. Please, Miss Katie, can you find someone from either Dinosa or from Sanka? Because even if you register all the paths that they have, which is the psychiatry community, a midwifery, and the general, it doesn't add up that money to that 2.7. 2.7 for what?
1: And so, Thabo, tell me, does it increase your chances of employment when you have joined the associations?
2: No.
1: Okay.
2: Please, just for them to break it down, why that much, when we have nurses who are sitting at home, cannot get the job after even completing.
1: Okay.
2: They are waiting. Now we have to struggle to raise that much. It's too much. Please, let's get.
1: Okay.
2: Please,
1: Thabo, thanks for that. Thabo, bringing a different matter on the agenda, and I think it's certainly something that we can look into. So earlier on in the second hour of the show, we had Eckhart, I think, from Gqeberha, who called in about voter registration. And he said, he was asking, in fact, about the one cell phone, one registration. And he said that if you have registered online or you've changed your details online, you can only do that with one person that will be linked to one cell phone. Simon Mabolo is the chief electoral officer. He joined us earlier on in the show talking about the final weekend of voter registration. So, Mr. Mamabolo, this certainly didn't come up in our conversation. Thanks for being available to address this matter again on air. Is there a policy, a one phone, one registration policy?
3: The correct characterization of the situation is as follows. You can use one cell phone to register multiple people. The only rider is that the one-time PIN may be received by these multiple registrations that you are assisting. In other words, Simon Mabolo is helping some other people to register. He uses his cell phone for that purpose. But the one-time PIN must go directly to the person for whom an application is made. Why is this necessary? Because we

0: were a bit lax previously. You could register as many as 10 people receiving the OTP on the same cell number. But what we've seen was an abuse by political parties, especially ahead of by-elections. So to prevent that abuse, mindful of the fact that here we're dealing with the political rights of people, we don't want them to be easily trampled upon by unscrupulous people.
1: So the point here is to verify that the person who's been registered actually is aware that this registration is taking place, and therefore the need for the OTP that is sent to the number that is associated with this individual on the voter's roll.
0: It is indeed so, Katie, that the person for whom the registration has been made or for whom an amendment to registration needs to be aware, which is why the OTP must go to them, and then they can then give the person who's assisting them the OTP to proceed with the registration transaction.
1: Fantastic. Sam Mabolo, let me thank you again for your time and for coming on to clarify that matter. So you can register multiple people from the same device, as he has said, but the OTP will go to the number that is associated with the individual being registered. So if it's a case of somebody perhaps not having a smartphone and it's easier to navigate the website using a smartphone, you can absolutely help them out, but they have to confirm their OTP with you. So Eckhart, I certainly hope it answers your question, and it of course also clarifies for all of our listeners who are tuned in. It's time for your final traffic update on the National Briefing with Rob.
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3: Good morning. Just west of Joburg, Crown Amalgam area, protesting again, Main Reef and Dorado. It's been on off, it's on again this morning. Just watch for some delays there. Crash leaving Benoni on your way to Boxburg by Ronnebolt Road between Atlas and Ronnebolt. That's still slow. And the M1 North, just really sluggish this morning. Malabongwe around to Rivonia Road. Queues on the N14 heading to Pretoria. Going to be asked to sit in traffic this morning on that section of the N14 Krugersdorp Highway in towards the Brakfontein Interchange. Major delay alert from Peter Maritzburg down to Durban. On that section between Ashburton and Pietermaritzburg. A big crash on the northbound side, so very heavy getting up from sort of Linfield Park through Ashburton towards the scene, and a very big delay coming out of Pietermaritzburg from about sort of New England Road down the bypass all the way through to the Ashburton area. Some breakdowns on that southbound side as well. Very heavy both ways. Breakdown on the N2 north before Schlanger. That's still busy from Cormarshu. Crash near Virginia Airport, still holding traffic on the M4 Ruth First Highway in both directions. Cape Town, Musenberg through to Cork Bay, looking busy on the main road. And there's a crash if you're moving between Cales River and Stellenbosch. It's on the Botleray Road, just past the Botfontein Road. Quite heavy both ways. With your traffic updates, I'm Rob Byrne.
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4: Morning, Kathy. I think Advocate Drew had a score to settle with Advocate Johnson. I mean, the way that she was singing at the Matanga Commission, even the fact that she even brought a recording of the call that she had with Advocate Johnson, I chose that she had a score to settle. And I think she's settled that score now. As she was singing. Hey, like a video, hey, she was singing.
5: Good morning, SAFM and you too, Katie. I attribute Solomon from Limpopo, who's speaking to Sanganan Tlhabi from KZN. I attribute him about Dr. Poppy. She's doing very well. She's doing very well. I don't want to lie. People, let's support her. Let's support her. Talking to me, I'm here in KZN, but I'm supporting her in Limpopo. Let's support her. Thank you very much, Katie.
6: Morning, Katie. Morning, Bongani. Katie, I think the IDEC should be disbanded. If you look the name of the police from that department, they are all over Madlanga Commission. Really, IDEC, it should be disbanded.
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1: All right, let's get into our Built in Mzansi feature for today. So in 2022, the floods in KZN killed hundreds of people and it left the province, you know, with just so much destruction. Most of us looked at it, we saw a disaster. Our next guest looked at the fallen trees, the waste, and saw raw material. She's from Inanda, Busisiwe Mbanda, and she's the founder of Volcanic Explosion. Busisiwe, good morning to you. Thanks for your time this morning. So we were looking right at this desolation and just how battered the province had been. Why did you see something different? Hello, Busisiwe. Oh, where's Busisiwe gone to? Busisiwe, can you hear me?
7: Okay. I would like to greet everyone on the SAFM and thanks for the opportunity again.
1: Oh, Busisiwe, I don't know what is happening
7: hello?
1: With that line. Yeah, the line to you is not great this morning. We're going to see if we can try and bring Busisiwe up on a different line because we certainly do want to hear a lot more from her. And what she's now done is that she turns wood waste and invasive plant biomass into eco-friendly charcoal briquettes. Busisiwe, are you back on the line? Can you hear me better now?
7: Hello?
1: Yeah, the network is simply not holding up. We're going to have Busisiwe back up on next week. Hopefully the connection to her is going to be slightly better than it has been today. I do apologize for that. But you know, we love to leave with stories of South Africans that are making an impact, that are innovating, that give us a reason not only to believe in South Africa, but that show what's possible. Because you know who moves South Africa forward? South Africa moves forward because of you and I. South Africa moves forward because of the resilience of its people. And its people is you and I, is the people that still show up despite what they're seeing in the newspapers, despite what they're seeing in the radio, despite all the reason that we might have to lose hope and to think, oh, well, you know, it's just a disaster. But we come back to our homes, we wake up every morning, and we give ourselves a reason to hope again and to believe that it's possible. And it is possible. It is possible. All right. That's where we're going to have to leave it on the National Briefing for today. The show is back with you again on Monday between 6 and 9 o'clock. And I did say that we're going into the month of August. So you're going to be hearing a lot more about our birthday coming up in August. So it's only fitting that as the SABC celebrates 90 years of switching on, right? The first time that a broadcast ever aired on SABC was on this day 90 years ago. So it's only fitting that we leave you with this.
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9: Happy birthday.

0: In our top stories, three Ekurhuleni senior officials dismissed over corruption allegations, and rebuilding public trust in IDAC could take 6 months. Good morning. The city of Ekurhuleni has fired three senior officials over allegations of fraud and corruption. Some witnesses had made the allegations when they testified before the Matlanga Commission of Inquiry. The allegations included failing to discipline suspended EMPD Deputy Chief Julius Mkhwanazi in the Blue Light Saga. Balentle Mtetwa reports.
1: Head of Legal Kemi Bihari and Head of Human Resources Linda Tlashega have been dismissed after an internal disciplinary hearing. They were questioned by the Matlanga Commission regarding their alleged involvement in efforts to shield Julius Mkhwanazi from accountability. Mkhwanazi is accused of using a questionable memorandum of understanding to equip vehicles linked to businessman Vusimuzi Katmadlala with blue lights. Ekurhuleni Mayor Nkosindiphile Xhakaza will brief the public on the council's decision.
0: The National Director of Public Prosecutions, Advocate Andy Mutibi, says it will take about 6 months to restore public trust in the investigating directorate against corruption. He says they've put plans in place to ensure those entrusted with the running of IDAC do so for the benefit of all South Africans. This follows the resignation of former IDAC head, Advocate Andrea Johnson, and the suspension of three other officials. Mutibi addressed the media in Pretoria yesterday.
2: The standard operating procedures have to be reviewed to ensure that there's checks and balances that the minister has referred to, but also ensure that there's segregation of duties so that you don't have an individual who receives the Section 27 referral and is the same individual that goes on to authorize what is it that needs to be investigated.
0: The third state witness in the trial of alleged criminal kingpin Vusimuzi Katmadlala and four co-accused is expected to resume his cross-examination in the High Court in Johannesburg today. Captain Phemi Segobela has been testifying in the trial within a trial, detailing the sequence of events on the day Musa Kekana was arrested following the killing of Vereniging engineer Amon Swart in April 2024. The alleged gunman, together with Matlala and the other accused, faced several charges linked to alleged failed assassination attempts. Speaking through an interpreter yesterday, Segobela denied allegations that police had tortured Kekana.
3: He is not telling the truth. No one tortured him. He was cooperating. There wasn't even a reason for him to be laid a hand. And he did not provoke anyone or anger anyone.
0: Firefighters are still battling to contain the blaze that broke out at an apartment building in Sea Point yesterday. A man who lived on the top floor of the building succumbed to injuries. The City of Cape Town's Fire and Rescue Service spokesperson, Jermaine Cardelser.
4: The last crew left the scene at around 25 minutes after 3. However, there has been a flare-up which is now being attended to. The cause of the fire is still unknown, and the South African Police Service will investigate. A building inspector will conduct an assessment of the structure once the fire is extinguished.
0: And finally, thousands more migrants have gathered at the border of Spain's North African enclave of Ceuta, where extra troops have been deployed. This after police were overwhelmed during the first mass crossing in 5 years. The Prime Minister is expected in the territory today. The BBC's Nick Beek has more.
5: There has been this big attempt for people to get across, but the question is, what happens to them once they're there? You've got the authorities that run this Spanish territory saying that they're overwhelmed, that there are reception centres which are already full up, that if anyone needs medical treatment, that the hospitals will be full, and also they say they're worried about the security side of things.
0: Recapping the top story, the city of Ekurhuleni has fired three senior officials over allegations of fraud and corruption. Some witnesses had made the allegations when they testified before the Matlanga Commission of Inquiry. For SAFM News, I am Anne Musa.
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9: For 90 years, South Africa has changed. Governments have changed. Generations have changed. Technology has changed. But through it all, one thing has remained. The conversation. From the voices of yesterday.
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11: 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I'm Michelle Constantin.
12: If a union treasurer is popular, then there must be something wrong with the finances. You are extremely popular this morning, Minister Manuel. Is there something wrong with our finances?
13: It's a very good evening, or rather afternoon to you, Mzansi. Welcome to Otherwise on SAFM, South Africa's news and information leader. My name is Shadow Chwane.
14: So, you know how important social grants are, right? 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The University of Johannesburg's been looking at it.
9: To the voices shaping tomorrow. 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One question. What does it mean to be an SAFM woman? 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Women. 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
15: 8 minutes past nine. Good morning and welcome. It is Friday. I just had to remind you of that. Thank you so much for joining us for our Friday edition of the Daily Discourse. Patrick wanted to have his say for a moment there. Yeah, Patrick, we know you here. Patrick is on sound today, of course, and producing the show. Melissa, she's also taking your calls. Junior is behind the camera today. Now remember, apart from listening to us on the radio, you can also listen live on DSTV channel 814, or you can go to our website and listen live there. 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You can catch up on all our interviews on demand there. We always start with an open line, our studio line 086-000-2032, our WhatsApp line 0614-104-107. I must just apologize because it's slightly difficult when we're an outside broadcast to take as many calls and voice notes as we would like. We really do try, but it's a very fluid situation, as you know, and doing a live broadcast from outside when you are not in the comfort of your studio, it's a less controlled environment, and consequently a lot happens and you're not always able to communicate with your people the way you normally would. So today we'll try and make up for that with as many phone calls and voice notes that we take over the course of the morning. All right, let me tell you what is happening on the show this morning. We're starting off with the issue of IDAC. And you may have watched that media briefing yesterday. Essentially, they want to pull IDAC from what looks to be the brink. And we saw the Justice Minister, Momoloko Kubai, and the NDPP, the National Director of Public Prosecutions, Andy Mutebi, address the public and talk about how they are planning to turn the organization around within a period of 6 months. Lots of changes on the cards. We're going to be speaking to a security strategist about that in a short while. Love to take your calls on that. A little bit later on, the city of Joburg is suddenly waking up to the fact that there has been fruitless and wasteful expenditure within its ranks. It is referring a number of people for disciplinary hearings because something in the region of 4 billion rand has been lost to that expenditure. So we're going to find out from the Deputy Mayor and the MMC of Finance a little bit later on what they plan on doing about that. And then this was something that came about from a conversation we had during our outside broadcast yesterday with Brand South Africa. They mentioned that South Africans are no longer primarily identifying themselves as South Africans. Please talk to me about this, because if you are somebody who has moved from one position or one, shall we say, one identity position to another, I'd love to hear from you. But when they surveyed them, right, to find out about the state of the country and how we feel about ourselves as South Africans and our country, they got a very interesting response from them. They did not primarily identify themselves as South Africans, as they had done in previous surveys. And consequently, this led them to believe that there has been some kind of shift that causes people in South Africa right now to identify themselves differently to the way they used to. So people don't say, I'm South African. They identify as being from a particular ethnic group or language group. Some of them may be from a religious group. I don't know how people have individually identified themselves, because it's a big sample. They were looking at 5,000 people. But I'd like to know, has that shift occurred for you? Are you somebody who's always identified yourself as South African and been very proud of that, but right now are undergoing some kind of identity change where another part of your being has come to predominate? There's another facet of yours that you would rather identify yourself by, because you feel, for whatever reason, that the label South African or that part of your identity is not working for you for some reason. Please share that with me. I'm really, really, I'm desperate to hear from you to find out why that shift is taking place on the ground. We're going to be speaking to a diversity expert on that issue. And then if you are somebody who flies frequently, and this is something you need to brace yourself for, flight ticket prices in South Africa are going to go up. I think some of the airlines like FlySafair are already introducing a surcharge of some kind. And it's all to do with Trump and Iran and the whole Hormuz, the Strait of Hormuz background. That we know that a war is still going on in the Middle East. And consequently, it appears that oil prices are indefinitely going to be affected by this, and airline fuel prices in particular. So we'll speak to Guy Leach about that a bit later on. And then I just want to touch in with the South African Weather Service to find out what the weather is looking like, because in the Eastern Cape it's very cold. We understand there's snow there. And my family in KZN is telling me it's very cold there. Mind you, that's what my mother says when it goes down to 25 degrees. Just teasing, Ma. But jokes aside, I think KZN does get very cold when the Eastern Cape does, for obvious reasons. And if there's snow on the berg, then certainly there is a chill in the air. So if you are from any of those places in the country, then do let us know. I'm told the sun is shining brightly in the Western Cape, and they're not having that cold a season. So if you're from there, you might want to give me a call about that as well. Congrats for escaping that for a change. And then a little bit later on, the start of Women's Month happens this weekend. Tomorrow's actually the start of Women's Month, as we start a brand new month. We're going to find out from Momentum what they're doing about getting women's stories out there under the theme Owning Success on Your Own Terms. And then a bit of a disappointing story I found, and you might be a student at university, or you might be studying at a tertiary institution of any kind, and you might be struggling to pay your fees, particularly if you're a postgrad. Interesting that the Daily Maverick has looked at this. Siyabonga Goni has written a fantastic article that actually made me quite sad, I might tell you. It's about all the things that postgrad university students, so students with a degree already, who are studying further have to do to make ends meet. Some of them are sort of young entrepreneurs. They're selling everything from wigs to food, and some of them are even selling drugs, sadly, as a consequence. And they're doing this to pay their fees because there isn't a central fund like NSFAS, you know, that the undergraduates can draw on for their financial support. And I'm wondering, if you're at university, if you are even an administrator at university, what do you do in the case of postgrads? How do you keep them in the program? You know, what is worrying is the number of South African people doing masters and doctorates. It's not as high as government had aimed at, right, a few years ago. It's a very, very small percentage. And consequently, I think it's largely because people, well, I shouldn't say largely, but a big factor is that many people can't afford to study further after they've got their first degree. But we do need those master's students. We need the doctors as well. We need to populate the universities with them and other research institutions. If we don't get them coming through, we're going to be in trouble for sure. So give me a shout. Tell me what's on your mind this morning. I'd love to talk to you particularly about any of the subjects that we are tackling this morning. Give you that studio line number again, just for old time's sake, 086-000-2032, our WhatsApp line, 0614-104-107. Oh, by the way, it is our 90th birthday. I know, I don't look 90, but, you know, I what can I say? SABC is 90 years old. And what a tradition it has. And if you think of all the periods through which it's gone, all the incredible flux that it has experienced, all the image changes it has undergone over the years, the reconstructive surgery at some points that was required, and its periods of peaks and valleys, right? We have to be honest. This is the public broadcaster, and what goes on in the country is deeply reflected in the persona of the SABC. And so if you'd like to talk about that and the work of the public broadcaster 90 years on, you are more than welcome to give us a call. Love to hear from you on our studio line or our WhatsApp line. Let's take a short break. When we come back, we'll be talking IDAC.
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15: 18 minutes past 9 on the Daily Discourse, and analysts are dissecting the news this morning that the Investigative Directorate Against Corruption is about to undergo a complete overhaul. Justice Minister Mamoloko Gubae and National Director of Public Prosecutions Andy Mutibi held a media briefing yesterday in which they announced several changes to the running of IDAC. This follows explosive revelations at the Madlanga Commission about the way Andrea Johnson was running IDAC and the suspensions of some of her subordinates. Security strategist Andy Mashele joins us now for some analysis. Good morning to you, Mr. Mashele. Thank you for your time on the Daily Discourse. I see there are going to be multiple operational interventions. What would you say are some of the most useful that were announced yesterday?
19: Good morning to you, Joanne, and your heavyweight show listeners this morning. Joanne, all of those initiatives are aimed to reclaim the integrity of the IDEC. You and I can certainly testify that it is in tatters. The integrity and the reputation has gone out of the window. So these initiatives, one, are aimed at stabilizing leadership. two, they have been demonstrated by the minister suspending Perumal Padiachi and Beluchan. Three, you and I are expecting the institution to can perform better given its new KPIs and all of those things that would speak to performance oversight. Four, we are expecting that the IDEC judge, the retired judge Justice Raulinga, to play a very significant role in terms of once again boosting the confidence of the public in IDEC, given its shenanigans and given its wanting behavior in how they generate cases and how they investigate and prosecute. Remember when they were established in 2019, they had to do with serious and complex corruption matters, and they were having investigative powers which comes from that NPA Act, and they can also prosecute, and they are also working hand in glove with other institutions like your DPCI. So this reset, the IDEC reset, is similar to the SAPS reset that was announced over the weekend, the past weekend, Saturday in Mpumalanga by the Minister of Police. So the Minister of Justice is speaking the language that we want to speak, the criminal justice system operating as a smooth automatic machine.
15: I mean, you mentioned a moment ago these twin powers of theirs. Is it inherently problematic that IDAC has both investigative and prosecutorial powers instead of maintaining these as two separate functions?
19: Remember, Joanne, that they were established to specifically deal with the Zondo Commission's recommendations, the implementations and the referrals that were made in the report of the Zondo Commission, and you would want to have a specialized agency in investigating the findings of the Zondo Commission for implementation sake. Some of those matters that have gone cold under the radar of time, as you and I are talking today, and some of them that reflected state capture, which is one of those reasons why they were established. They were established to interrogate state capture as well as ensure that they prevent state capture from happening as a result of the investigations and prosecution. So for the purpose that they were established, yes, they were established as a specialist agency. Separating the powers would cost them when they were investigating cases and having to wait on prosecutors to take their matter to court. For the Zondo Commission matters, they can investigate, put up a Section 27 referral, and take some of their prosecutors from the NPA and present their matter in a court of law. So for that reason, you did not need to separate their powers.
15: All right. So I've got quite a few issues to get through here, Mr. Mashiela, but let me try and get in as many as possible. What do you think about the decision to vet all IDAC employees and ensure everyone has lifestyle audits conducted on them?
19: As a retired ambassador of Interpol, I would have expected lifestyle audits to have been made when they were appointed, and I would have expected them to be vetted. In fact, anyone who's in a public institution that deals with safety and security, including people like myself, I have been vetted myself. I have gone through to the LCRC to check if I've committed crime, and all my reports will tell you that there is no illicit activity identified. I don't rob, I don't do funny things. So I expect everyone else in that space to be vetted so that you know who they connect with. You know who they are married to. Are they married to a criminal, and would they be taking some of the secrets to their friends and that kind of stuff? You need to vet people so that you can, and you can make sure that the people who handle some serious secrets are vetted. Why would you advise Feroz Khan to use a VIP entrance where he is not going to be searched, where he's not going to sign anything? Are you saying that no fingerprints of his must be left in your room in the event of any chaos or destruction? How will we then identify if the suspect would have been him, should a crime have been committed in that area? So you can tell the behavior that Feroz Khan must use a back door suggests one thing: a threat to national security or a threat to national key point security. Remember, the NPA says, and IDEC are a national key point. So you cannot allow any Tom, Dick, and Harry to come in as they wish. It doesn't matter who they are. 2 months ago, I had a meeting with Andy Mutibi, the NDPP. Me and a colleague of mine who went there, our phones were confiscated, put somewhere else, very far. We did not have those things. And I complied because I'm in the space of security and I understand and national security and threat to security. Why would a head of IDEC do something like that? Which is why you have to vet them and ensure that you know what they do, you can trust them.
15: And tell me about the suggestion that the IDEC head not be a permanent appointment, but one that's subject to a particular term in office. Does that in any way break continuity with the organization's vision and mission?
19: No, it doesn't. We in that space signed 5-year contracts, whether you are a provincial commissioner or a national commissioner. In my case, as the chairperson of the community police board from Gauteng from 2010 to the next 5 years, I sat on that space. And long and short, is you want to have new thinking, a new mindset. You don't want someone who is used to the reins. You want someone who will be in that position, who will perform, and who will have no time to can relax, given your 5-year strategic plan. Remember, as a strategist myself, we sit down and we craft these strategies, and then we will ask you, Joanne, in the next 5 years, what is your vision about prosecutions, corruption, and many of those things. You put your plan, and towards the end of 5 years, or every year, or every 3 months, or every 6 months, we do a review of your strategy. We look at your performance. We look at your challenges. We look at your successes. So there is nothing untoward with the head of IDEC having a 5-year contract like everyone else.
15: I want to read out one of our listeners' messages, Mr. Mashayile. He says, "Morning, JJ. I think IDAC must be disbanded. Contrary to what the minister said, the snake rots from the head. In IDAC's case, the whole snake is rotten. There's no point in trying to salvage anything there." That's Sydney and Middleburg. Do you agree with that, or are we throwing the baby out with the bathwater?
19: I am inclined to agree with that logic. I'm sure, JJ, you would have seen some of my interviews where I say I really don't know what is it that IDEC is doing, because you have the Directorate of Priority Crimes investigating corruption, you have SAPS investigating corruption, and you have IDEC investigating corruption, and some of those members of IDEC come from the police, they come from crime intelligence. Why would you not enhance or beef up the expertise, the skill of those police officers to do what they are doing? Why would we need IDEC? But I understand the reasoning behind it.
15: Thank you so much for speaking to us today. That was Andy Mashayile. He's a security strategist. And tell me what you think about that. I'm wondering, I mean, one of the questions I didn't have time to ask him was about the relocation of IDAC, possibly within, within an independent Chapter 9 institution that doesn't fall directly under government, because that's something else that had been called for. And we saw yesterday at the media briefing that the Justice Minister and the NDPP had no intention of moving in that direction. So I'd still love to hear from you on that. Does it simply need to be located in a different place so that it is guaranteed independence? 9:30 on the Daily Discourse. Let's catch up with Anne Musa for your latest news headlines.
0: Good morning. Thanks, Joanne. In the headlines, a senior investigator with the Investigating Directorate Against Corruption will appear before the Matlanga Commission of Inquiry in Pretoria shortly. Mancharapesu will testify after the resignation of IDEC head Andrea Johnson and the suspension of three other officials. The city of Ekurhuleni has fired three senior officials over allegations of fraud and corruption. Some witnesses had made the allegations when they testified before the Matlanga Commission of Inquiry. And the SABC says its news division has played a significant role since 1950. It reaches the public through various platforms, including 5 television channels and 19 radio stations. The SABC is celebrating 9 decades of broadcasting. I'll have details on these and other stories at 10.
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15: 9:31 on the Daily Discourse. So many of your messages coming in at this hour, and let me read out and play some of them on the voice note line. One of you wanting Andrea Johnson to be arrested.
20: Good morning, Sister Joanne. Umzo, a Cape Town, the Uber driver. Sister Joanne, I just want to comment about Mama Johnson. Mama Johnson and Joanna, she must be arrested. And she must be prosecuted when I see Joanne. Because it cannot be to advise someone else to just like leave the country. No, she's corrupt to the core. She is very corrupt to the core. She must be arrested. Mzoe kept her.
15: Thanks, Mzwa. Yeah, I think there's a lot more investigation that needs to be done there. And I think what we saw at the Matlanga Commission was simply the opening of that can of worms. But there's a lot more to find in there, if you ask me, too. One of you says, happy birthday, SAFM. Thank you for that. Joanne, with respect, the claim that South Africans don't identify as South African is completely misplaced. There are a few people in Africa who take as much pride in their country as South Africans, or there are few people who take as much pride in their country as South Africans do. Being called a South African is something many of us wear with pride. It's a badge of honor. Those statistics are just lies. They clearly don't reflect the views of ordinary South Africans, but foreigners. Oh gosh, here we go again. A South African will always be proud to be a South African, and that's a flex in itself. So, I mean, I'm delighted to hear that you are proud to be South African. We can never lose that. Our country's been through a lot, and how we've come through a lot of that is important to remember, right? We've got to have some sense of pride in our identity and in what we've managed to achieve. As we hold the truths of what needs to be improved in our country, we need to do that. But so essentially, this was an actual formal survey that Brand South Africa did. They didn't just pick up the phone and kind of arbitrarily phone people whose identity was not confirmed. There was a sample. It's controlled, and researchers actually did it. Remember, the fact that we sometimes disagree with the findings of surveys or whatever doesn't mean they were lies. Okay, it just means that they reflect something else in the country that may not be relevant to our lives directly, because we don't think the same way, right? So Brand South Africa did the survey, 5,000 people from all walks of life in many, many different sectors of the country. And that was what came out in the survey. So certainly there are some people in the country who are feeling that way. One of you says, good morning, Joe and team. I identify myself as a proud South African, despite the problems we face. It has zilch to do with my roots and country I have been born in. I love my country and identity. Happy birthday, SABC. Have a lovely weekend. Nasima Mohammed in Etigwini. Nasima, lovely message. Thank you so much for that. It's a nice Friday feel-good one. And then one of you is talking about the recording of Andrea Johnson that was played out when Drusantha Ramaswamy took the stand yesterday at the Matlanga Commission.
1: Morning, JJ. I'm Sido in what am I ruling? I'm disappointed when people who say the lady shouldn't have recorded Johnson and she shouldn't have brought the recording to the commission. That reflects the level of hypocrisy with South African people who always rally behind corrupt individuals who hold higher position in our society. Otherwise, we wouldn't have umkhonto wesizwe sikaZuma today. The people of South Africa are baiting what the mess that is going on in this country by supporting the corrupt and transgressors in this country. Thank you.
15: Thank you very much for that. And I'm keen to know what you think of that recording in particular that was played yesterday. I mean, it was quite exposing, right, in terms of what was said during that phone call. Certainly everything that Andrea Johnson thought of the commissioners, and she was very cynical indeed about them. As she, you know, spoke about how she was made to feel like she was thick as two bricks, and didn't know the basics of law and that kind of thing. And obviously Jacinta Ramaswamy had that conversation with her and recorded it and shared the contents. I was just wondering, obviously, because one always tries to watch with a critical eye. I was wondering how useful that phone call was to taking evidence forward at the commission. Was there anything in there that was particularly incriminating in that little clip? And you can tell me what you think about that, because some people are divided on it. Some people say, yes, that conversation needed to be aired so people could have a good idea what Andrea thought of her time at the commission. Other people are saying, no, there was no evidence in there as such. And therefore, it was, you know, a little gossipy, if you like. But tell me what you think about that. Churchill in Mdata is on the line to us. Good morning, Churchill. You want to talk about the Madlanga revelations? Hi.
21: Good morning, my sister. Hey, what everybody talks about mostly is this.
15: Yeah.
21: Look, man, I've got a question, my sister. You know, in this country, there's a lot of things that are happening that have happened previously. Mm-hmm. But now the question that I'm asking myself, do we ever learn from these things? Because we need to learn from our mistakes so that we up our game in the future. Mm-hmm. Remember, there are people who fled this country who were fingered in allegations of corruption. Some of them were even charged. We talk of the Guptas who were in cahoots with the former President Zuma, who fled this country. We talk of the Guptas who fled this country. You know, and today we are hearing revelations from the Madlanga Commission that there are people who are planning to flee this country because they want to escape being processed through our criminal justice system.
15: Yes.
21: Now, are we ever going to up our game in making sure that such people, things that have happened in the past, do not happen again? We're spending millions of taxpayers' money trying to extradite such people to come to be accountable into this country.
15: Yes,
21: are we really concerned about that? I would love to know, what is it that is being done by our criminal justice system in making sure that such people do not flee the country again, because it has happened in the past?
15: Mm.
21: Have we learned from such mistakes?
15: Yeah, that's a good question. I mean, I think our policing is part of the problem, Churchill. You know, that we don't... firstly, I don't think the police act soon enough in the cases of people who need to be arrested. And often, you know, the allegations will be out there and law enforcement will sit on that for quite a while. And then before you know it, the person has fled the country, you know. And you're right, these are very serious charges many of them are facing. And it is a costly exercise to bring them back into the country, regardless of whether you've got extradition agreements, mutual assistance agreements. All those take time and admin, and those cost money. So I quite agree with you there. Sydney in Bushbuck Ridge is on the line to us. You want to talk about this similarity that was drawn, Sydney, between Advocate Johnson and Winnie Madikizela-Mandela?
22: Yes, good morning, Sis Joanne. True, and Sydney Deliver in Akon, Bushbuck Ridge. We are listening to you on our school library.
15: Oh, wonderful, Sydney! Welcome to you. And are you students there as well?
22: I'm managing the school library.
15: Yes.
22: And so on and so on.
15: Okay, wonderful, wonderful. Always good to hear from you.
22: Yes, Sis Joan, I'm totally against the comparison. Oh, to start with, I'm proudly South African. I'm South African. I identify myself as South African, embracing all South Africans in our race demographics, in our language demographics. I love it when I sometimes speak in English, sometimes in Zulu, sometimes in Afrikaans, sometimes At least the languages that I can at least speak.
15: Okay.
22: I'm happy. It makes me happy. It makes me happy.
15: Yeah.
22: I don't promote my own tribal language alone. I'm Sotho, but I don't promote that. It's fine. I'm Sotho. I'm okay with that. But I love it when we are all together. I love that. I love our South African flag. I'm okay with it. I'm proud, not just okay, but proud.
15: Oh, that's fantastic, comparing, Sydney. I'm really glad to hear that.
22: Yes, my sister. Since Joanne, to compare advocate Andrea Johnson and Winnie Mandela, totally not. I disagree alone. I don't represent anyone on this one. Winnie Mandela, she suffered over a long period of time fighting for liberation of other race groups which were treated as slaves in their own country by some of their fellow South Africans simply because they were white, but not all of them. Over a long period of time, heavy persecution that she has gone through. Advocate Andrea Johnson, based on what I have observed and seen and heard on our beloved Mandlanga Commission, she used race, if I may put it, I might not be correct, but somehow she connives against her colleagues or her seniors or her subordinates simply because they were of a different race. But this is how I analyze this.
15: Yeah. Yeah.
22: Because they look different from her. But it might not be correct, but it's got an element of that.
15: No, it is a perception, definitely. Definitely. Yeah. So
22: she owns her office as a person, as her own, as it is personally hers, forgetting that one is a national office. It's for the South Africans. She forgot that fact.
15: Yeah, thank you, Sydney. Thank you for all that. And I agree with you. I don't think the comparison can be made between Winnie Madikizela Mandela and someone like Andrea Johnson. I mean, they're just patently different in so many ways. But, you know, these are the kinds of things populist leaders say. And I think we must just keep an open mind and just listen critically when things like this are said.
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15: 9:43 on the Daily Discourse, and we're going to be talking about Joburg's finances in just a moment, but I want to take a call from JCK in Musina. JCK, good morning. What's on your mind today?
3: Morning, morning, morning, morning, Sister Joey. Are you well?
15: I'm so well, thank you.
3: Sister Joey, my name, you know, I would like to ask you, where is South African Bureau of Standard, SABS? Where is it?
15: Where is it?
3: Where is that? Where is that industry? Is still working? What happened to it?
15: It is, but it's not functioning well. That's what I understand. I understand there's been a little blip in the road for them. That, as you know, some of their standards were apparently compromised at some point. But JCK, I don't know enough about it yet. Please let me look into that for you, and I'll give you a proper answer on that. But what I understand is that something happened to compromise those standards not so long ago. I happen to think somewhere in the back of my mind that Kathy did an interview on that not so long ago. So I will look into that and I'll get back to you. But I mean, it was the stamp of approval, wasn't it? If you saw something with that SABS logo on it, you knew that it had been a tried and tested product, didn't you?
3: Like today, that's why we die young today. the food that we eat, it's fake. Listen, day in and day out is a recalling of vehicles. Eh? Motor cars are being recalled day in and day out. No wonder we have got so gallow of accidents on the road. Eh? You are driving a car that is not approved. You're a fake, which means it's a fake car. We consume fake food.

0: disposable society where we buy something, it breaks, we throw it away, we buy another one. You know, it's not a conservative and conscious way of living. And you're quite right. I think the standards of many, many things that we make use of have dropped. But let me investigate that SABS question for you, and I will get back to you with an answer. All right. It is just after 9:45 here on the Daily Discourse. And let me take you to this issue that we were talking about a little bit earlier on. Independent newspapers reporting that the city of Joburg is making an effort to clamp down on financial misconduct. It's referred 13 alleged such cases to its independent disciplinary board for investigation. The expenditure in these cases involves more than 4 billion rand, and that is in a city that is very deeply cash-strapped. Let's bring into the conversation the city's finance MMC, Loiso Masuku. MMC, good morning, and thank you very much for your time on the Daily Discourse. How did you come to know of these alleged cases of unauthorized, irregular, fruitless, and wasteful expenditure?
1: Good morning, Joanne, and to our listeners. And thank you for having us. We got to know about these cases through our internal controls, and of course the work done through internal audit, as well as the final reports that would come from the outcomes of the work done by the Auditor General and the Municipal Public Accounts Committee, otherwise known as MPAC. Those are the mechanisms that enabled us to be able to flag these issues so that we are able to, in line with the Municipal Finance Management Act, then refer them through council to the independent disciplinary board, which then assists council with the investigations into these alleged acts of financial misconduct.
0: So give us some examples of what you believe money was wasted on or deliberately spent unlawfully.
1: So, Joanne, they vary. In other instances, it's funds that would have been spent outside what would have been an approved budget allocation for purposes that they were not originally meant for. In other instances, Joanne, a panel might have expired, but certain officials would have continued. So that would have been contravention of the supply chain management Act. In other instances, you would see that the city acquires avoidable interests because officials would have done late payments on certain things. Then when we incur penalties, then we have to spend extra, and it could have been avoidable. Or in other instances, we pay above the market price, and maybe there was no quotation system, competitive bidding, which becomes irregular because it contravenes the supply chain management policy. The companies being given work with non-tax compliant documentation. So they vary in those different respective instances. And because they are still alleged acts of misconduct, then the disciplinary board then comes in to then do preliminary investigations to ascertain, firstly, the extent and the involvement, and then how far back it goes in terms of how we are then able to deal with those alleged acts of misconduct.
0: How far do these cases date back, MMC?
1: We have different cases. Out of the 13, Joanne, we've got four that are for the financial year 2021-22 and 2023-24. And then the balance is for the financial year 2024-2025, which then we would be dealing with throughout this period. And this is important because then it means that there are some instances where the actual alleged acts of misconduct may not have been picked up at that time, and because the disciplinary board at the time may not have been fully functional. But now we are on a path of ensuring that we deal with consequences, we implement consequence management, and we are not casting any aspersion on any specific individual. We are merely wanting to establish if there was any negligence in terms of how taxpayers' money was spent. Was it protected? Was

0: the rand and cents used correctly for what it was meant for? And was the professional precision to ensure that resources are utilized effectively? And in an event where we find the disciplinary board finds that such did not happen, then they come back to council and give us their findings, and then we also have an opportunity, Joanne, to take further steps where there may have been corruption, to then refer to state institutions, open cases with the South African Police Service, or request for referrals to the SIU.
1: You know, MMC, you give the impression when you tell me that some of these cases date back as far as 2020. It means the city of Joburg has potentially been sitting on these cases for 6 years with absolutely no intention of holding anyone to account. But now that Finance Minister Enoch Godongwana has had stern words with you as the city, firstly about the wage increases you've granted, secondly about not meeting the requirements initially to receive your funding from Treasury, and you know you're under pressure, so now you have to do something about it. You didn't intend to, but you now have to because you're under pressure. And you give the impression of acting only because you're under pressure, not because you're an ethical administration.
0: We are an ethical administration, Joanne. When the government of local unity came back into power, we actually established this disciplinary board because now we are successors in law and title. We are leading. But due to the previous changes in government, the disciplinary board was dysfunctional, Joanne. And that is a public admission that we try and show also the consequences changes of political leadership. But when we came back, we re-established it, and it went through council and it was approved, and in 2023 we set it up, and it's an independent board. It's not just an individual. It also consists of teams from National Treasury. The chairperson is an independent person who's not an employee of the city. We re-established it precisely because we wanted to deal with this, and they started the work. We were able, Joanne, through the disciplinary board last year already, to refer 5 cases to the South African Police Services utilizing Section 32. And that's the work that we do. And these allegations of misconduct of these cases that we referred to the criminal South African Police Service were also about non-compliance, Municipal Systems Act, and some of them also dated back to prior to the period of 2020. And what is important is for us to understand that now we are at a place where we have to be transparent and communicate the work that we did, because we may not have communicated the work we did last year. But it's important for us to take the public into confidence so that they understand that we are on the path of ensuring that we're transparent, accountable, good governance, and are able to communicate actions that we take that are about consequence management.
1: All right, let's leave it there. Thank you for speaking to us, Luisa Masuku. She's also the deputy mayor, but primarily in this case, the MMC of Finance in the city of Johannesburg.
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1: 9:55 on the Daily Discourse. Many of your messages coming in. Naveen has sent us 2 messages. He says, "Hi, Joanne. As per the MMC, no specific person will be targeted. Why?" he asks. I suppose, you know, the notion of people being targeted suggests that it's a witch hunt of some kind, Naveen. So obviously they want to go through the processes and see that whether the people they have actually put forward to the disciplinary committee are found to be guilty or not. He also says, "People do not understand or or have forgotten the impact of Winnie Mandela on us gaining liberation. She sacrificed her life for this objective. It's never easy to come out clean after such a sacrifice. To be honest, her radical approach may have served us better post-apartheid, especially in dealing with our previous oppressors and making them accountable. Long live the memory of the mother of our nation, he says. And I think, Naveen, you're touching on something important there. Nobody who fights a war ever comes out unscathed by it, right? Everybody is changed by the process of being in a position of conflict. And sometimes in that position of conflict, you do things that you would not normally have wanted to do or wouldn't have thought yourself capable of doing. And it was a very unique situation. The set of circumstances around her. And I think it turned her into a person who was deeply traumatized by what happened to her, not least because of what happened in her family, with her husband being away so long, having to raise her daughters on her own, having been badgered by the security police throughout that time, imprisoned, etc., and abused. And so I think the complexity of that story is and the nuance is what we need to get to when we talk about it. One of you says there is a lot that Andrea Johnson is trying to hide.
6: Good morning, Joanne. This is the anonymous Soweto guy, the one that doesn't want to talk too much, but answering your question, there's a lot that needs to be revealed. I think Johnson, the lady Johnson, she's trying to hide a lot of things. There's a lot that she's trying to cover up, and there's a lot that she knows. And according to the evidence that was given by this other lady, there's a lot. Because this person has been even accused of enforcing the wrong laws and everything. So there's a lot that she's trying to cover up. See, there's a cabal that she's hiding. That's my view. Good morning to you and the viewers.
7: Good morning, Johan, and to the listeners. This is Philani Khumalo in Boksburg in Gauteng. Andre Johnson must be arrested with immediate effect and prosecuted. People like her obviously were working with criminal cartels in order to capture the security system of the country and do as they please with it. So it has become very much clear that she was being ordered by the criminal cartels on what to do, how to do it, who to target and all that. And obviously they were targeting the good guys in the system. You understand? So it's very clear that this lady must be brought to book. And we thank General Ntantam Kwanazi for coming out to blow the whistle against these things.
8: Morning, guys. The recording of the investigator of Johnson. Yeah, the recording may have not incriminated Johnson, but the recording vindicated what that investigator Rushanta was saying. It vindicated her. So when she says that she was handed a paper and a note, Johnson was playing like she didn't know, but she knows exactly. So yeah, that's what I think about it. And I want to know, is Shamila Botoy coming to account? What was she doing? Was she sleeping or looking the other way when all this shenanigans was going on below her?
1: No, very true. The buck stops with her. And you actually mentioned something important there, which is the list. And I neglected to mention that. Thank you for reminding me of that. So, I mean, there was merit in that that conversation about the list that was made and the origins of that list.
9: Morning, John. John, when it comes to the issue of Winnie Madikizela Mandela, I don't think Julius Malema knew what we know now when he referred to him as Winnie Mandela. And we can never hold him to that and say, oh, you called him Winnie, look at him now. Because none of us can look at somebody as guilty before we can have evidence of them committing any criminal offense. So I think it's unfair that we expect, we hold him as if he's committed some sort of a crime by calling her Winnie Mandela. Thank you. This is Mpofu Mfriere.
1: Thank you, Mpo, very much for that. I mean, even if we didn't know what we know about Andrea Johnson now, and even if she was straight as an arrow, I'm not convinced that that comparison is still appropriate. Comparing someone who spent her life, sacrificing her life for a liberation movement and going through what Winnie Madikizela Mandela did and being Andrea Johnson, who might have at some stage been known to be a very effective prosecutor in the National Prosecuting Authority, those roles are just very different. The context are very different. The times, everything about it is quite different. You might say that they were both strong women at some stage. But whether the comparison goes further than that, I'm not sure whether the comparison was fair or in any way accurate, to my mind anyway. All right, that brings us to 10 o'clock on the Daily Discourse. Anne Musa is standing by with your latest news bulletin. We'll catch up with you after that.

0: Thanks, Joanne. In our top stories, IDAC probe continues at Matlanka Commission and three Ekurhuleni senior officials dismissed. Good morning. A senior investigator with the Investigating Directorate Against Corruption, Mancha Rapesu, has taken the witness stand before the Matlanka Commission of Inquiry. Rapesu is testifying after the resignation of IDAC head Andrea Johnson and the suspension of three other officials. Advocate Johnson is accused of flouting legal processes in IDAC's investigations into senior crime intelligence officials. This involves the case of the embattled crime intelligence member, Brigadier Dineo Mukwele, Lieutenant General Dumisani Khumalo, and five co-accused. Rapesu has conceded that he was involved in the case.
1: I'm a senior investigator at the IDAC.
2: Thank you. And which of the matters were you involved in?
1: I was initially involved in the so-called Lushaba matter and the Mokwele matter, which was before called the Madondo matter.
0: The city of Ekurhuleni has fired three senior officials over allegations of fraud and corruption. Some witnesses had made the allegations when they testified before the Matlanka Commission of Inquiry. The allegations included failing to discipline suspended EMPD Deputy Chief Julius Mkwanazi in the Blue Light Saga. Mbalenhle Mthethwa reports.
3: Head of Legal Kemi Bihari and Head of Human Resources Linda Klashega have been dismissed after an internal disciplinary hearing. They were questioned by the Matlanka Commission regarding their alleged involvement in efforts to shield Julius Mkwanazi from accountability. Mkwanazi is accused of using a questionable memorandum of understanding to equip vehicles linked to businessman Vusimuzi Katmadlala with blue lights. Ekurhuleni Mayor Nkosindiphile Xakaza will brief the public on the council's decision.
0: The Electoral Commission has encouraged all electorates to take advantage of the final voter registration weekend tomorrow and on Sunday. Over 28 million people are on the voters' roll. The Commission has highlighted the importance of eligible voters checking their details to participate in the November 4th local government elections. Close to 24,000 voting stations across the country will be operational. The Commission's Chief Electoral Officer, Sai Mamabolo.
4: Expressing your political choice, it's really part of vindicating your nationhood. It's about your citizenship. It's about the policies that are going to be governing our urban spaces, our rural spaces, as well as access to services that people so dearly need. When proclamation happens, no additional persons may be enlisted onto the voters' roll. So hence this call that we're making. Let's take advantage of the weekend coming.
0: Militant group Hamas is to completely disarm in Gaza after it agreed to US President Donald Trump's Board of Peace. This comes after months of talks. Trump called the agreement historic and described it as a critical step towards a new Palestinian government there. The BBC's Shaima Khalil has the details.
5: The BBC has obtained the text of the four-page roadmap, which sets out a phased process linking Hamas's disarmament to a gradual Israeli military withdrawal and the deployment of a new Palestinian transitional authority backed by an international stabilization force, with neither Hamas nor Israel moving to the next phase until the other has fulfilled its commitments. Smaller groups in Gaza would disarm first before Hamas begins dismantling what they described as its state-like military infrastructure of tunnels, weapons depots, and production facilities. Israel has not yet commented.
0: And finally, the SABC says its news division has played a significant role since 1950. It reaches the public through various platforms, including five television channels and 19 radio stations. The formation of the SABC in August 1936 followed the then Broadcasting Act taking over from the African Broadcasting Company. The SABC's group executive of news and current affairs, Deirdre Uren.
6: I've been at the SABC for over 34 years, And during the 90-year history of SABC, we as the news division have played an important role. From the humble beginnings of the 17th of July 1950 and the bilingual radio station, we have developed into a multi-platform, multilingual division that brings news to every community in South Africa as well as the African continent. We celebrate with SABC Corporate their 90-year anniversary, and we are proud to be associated with this strong and growing brand. Happy birthday.
0: Recapping the top story, a senior investigator with the Investigating Directorate Against Corruption, Mansha Rabesu, has taken the witness stand before the Matlanga Commission of Inquiry. For SAFM News, I am Anne Musa.
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8: Mauritius gained independence in 1968, a small island that transformed itself through vision and stability. Finance, tourism, technology, and manufacturing power the economy, often recognized for strong governance and economic growth. Yet challenges remain: rising living costs, climate risk, and economic inequality. Still, Mauritius continues to evolve with confidence and innovation.
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10: Nearly 9 minutes past 10 on the Daily Discourse. Good morning and welcome if you're just joining us. We are into the second hour of our program, and it's going to be an interesting hour. We're talking about this issue of identity. It came out of a survey that South Africans are not necessarily identifying as strongly with their South African identity as they were before. That is what Brand SA has found out. So we're going to have a conversation with a wonderful diversity expert, Terry Oakley-Smith. She's been in the business for the longest time, and she's observed the trends over the decades in this country, and I'd be very interested to hear what her opinion is on this issue. And then if you're getting ready to fly soon, just beware, prices are going to go up because of the American war on Iran. We know it's affected oil prices worldwide, and there's no end in sight to that conflict. Consequently, the airline prices are starting to rise. We're starting to see surcharges on those tickets right now. You may have already started to experience that if you're a frequent flyer, but that's something to look out for and brace ourselves for, I guess. And then the return of snow to parts of South Africa. Tell me if you are in one of those areas, if it's snowing already. I'd love to see some pictures on WhatsApp as well, if you have any pictures, particularly if you're from the Eastern Cape where it appears to be snowing, certain parts of the Eastern Cape. So send us some of that. We're just going to get an update from the South African Weather Service on what the weekend ahead is going to look like from a weather point of view. All right, 10 past 10 on the Daily Discourse, and let's take you right into it. Essentially, yesterday, you may have heard our interview with the Brand South Africa researcher who told us about this new research they'd undertaken as part of a survey to determine how South Africans perceive themselves and their country during this time. Now, one of the most worrying things in terms of findings was that whereas in the past, those surveyed were likely to identify as South African first, something different is now starting to happen. They're now identifying themselves by ethnic descriptions that suggest their South African identity is starting to take a back seat. Let's find out what could be behind this. Terry Oakley-Smith is founder and CEO of the, an MD, in fact, of the transformation company Diversity. And she joins us on the line now. Terry Oakley-Smith, we haven't spoken for the longest time. Lovely to be able to interview you again. Tell me, do we have any idea what could be behind this fairly recent tendency to identify oneself based on a racial, ethnic, or language grouping primarily, instead of calling oneself South African first?
11: Yep, lovely to be talking to you again, Joanne, I must say. I've come up with three or four issues which I think impact on this move away from seeing us as South Africans to seeing ourselves as members of ethnic groups. There was a recent study done by the Afrobarometer which looks at perceived discrimination. And 44% of South Africans feel that the government discriminates against their ethnic group. Among coloured respondents, that's 75% that feel they're discriminated against by the government. And for South Africans of Indian descent, 52%. So South Africa, for people, stops feeling like this shared space or shared umbrella where we're all together, and feels like we're being administered along group lines. So people fall back into the groups that they know they belong to. The other thing, Joanne, is there's very low inter-ethnic trust, which I'm sure won't surprise you.
10: Yes, indeed.
11: Less than a third of South Africans say that they do trust other ethnic groups. And again, that completely dissipates a sense of a shared us as South Africans. And then if you add on to that, you'll be aware and your listeners will be aware, there's been this rainbow nation narrative, you know, people feeling and talking about South Africa as a rainbow nation, you know, has a shared civic identity, etc. And that simply isn't true. If you look at issues like unemployment, poverty, especially unemployment around youth, which is about 60%, that rainbow nation story just doesn't make sense. And when people feel that they can't have a shared identity, whether it be a rainbow one or whatever, they tend to retreat back to their ethnic identities or racial identities or even their language groups. And then, of course, there's the whole issue of the policies, the government policies around race and ethnicism. So if one looks at the employment equity policy, which has a designated group, and white males are not part of that designated group. If one looks at triple BEE, for example, and even to some extent at skills development, government policies are really separating South Africans into ethnic categorizations or racial categorizations. And those racial categorizations matter hugely for your life in South Africa and for the opportunities you have. You know, we did have this promise of a national identity, but Joanne, clearly we're not anywhere near it. We've got a lot of work to do before we can think of ourselves as South Africans, which is such a pity.
10: Yeah, it is, because there is so much potential, I think. And there are these moments of euphoria in which you feel that sense of fraternity, you know, and sorority, if you like.
11: Yes.
10: But they appear to be more and more fleeting these days. I want to ask you about the issue of the racial categorizations, because government has two things to weigh here. On the one hand, yes, the integration of South African society from a racial point of view is a very important thing, right? Not just from a racial point of view, from a class point point of view, from a gender point of view. You know, all of that is important work to do. But at the same time, it's also trying to play catch up and ensure that there is redress for the groups that, that were previously disadvantaged. How does it weigh those two demands on it?
11: Well, I mean, I must be honest and say that I don't think, you know, in the 30-odd years, there has been nearly enough efforts towards redress and compensation for those people, the huge majority of people that were discriminated against during apartheid. Something like the Triple BEE Act attempts to make amends in some ways. But given the huge numbers of unemployment, there are very few people that can even get into a company, let alone be given a better opportunity on account of their race. So I think that's a huge problem, that we haven't done more to compensate. And as a white South African, I say that. We had all those benefits during apartheid. We still have white privilege. And we still have done nothing really in terms of recompense.
10: You know, you're making a very interesting point, and perhaps this talks to your other comment in regard to the lack of trust between ethnic groups. On the one hand, I think I do encounter personally a lot of people who feel that it's not just a question of the lack of redress, but also the fact that nobody's really apologized, you know, or very few people have come out and apologized for what has happened in the past, which seems a very simple gesture, but I think it would mean something to millions of South Africans if it happened. But this issue of trust between ethnic groups and you know, Ms. Oakley-Smith, I get the sense that, you know, as South Africans, we never socially integrated post-1994. Right. We never moved into each other's private and intimate spaces in the way one would have expected for it to happen.
11: You know, you just hit the nail on the head, Joanne, because my work, as you know, is about diversity, equity, inclusion and belonging. And I work mainly in organizations, universities and schools. And one just simply does not see the social integration that one would expect. I mean, if you're honestly to ask a white friend or even a black friend, when did you last have somebody of another race over for a braai or round for supper or whatever social event? There is very little social mixing still among South Africans. We do mix in the workplace because we have to. But as you point out, social mixing is very, very low. And that's a major problem, because if we don't mix with other racial groups, how do we even know them?
10: Yes.
11: Or know what they're feeling or know what we ought to do? Imagine somebody has a death in the workplace, a mother or a father. How do I, as a white South African, know? Should I send flowers?
10: Mm.
11: No. I should give a donation.
10: Yes.
11: But we don't know. We just don't know each other's lifestyles.
10: I mean, what you're saying is so important. And I think, you know, the other issue that you've mentioned, which was related to the Afrobarometer study. I mean, I certainly noticed this from a media point of view, having entered the media at the point where we moved into a democratic dispensation. And particularly among coloured South Africans, I would have to say, although there was some reflection of people of Indian descent, South Africans of Indian descent in the public domain, in the media and other spaces. I particularly had the sense that coloured South Africans were not well represented. And this was something I heard Eusebius Mkhize, our late great analyst and broadcaster, say several times, that that he felt that post-democracy, this issue of polarisation occurred where as long as black people and white people were represented in public spaces, people felt that was a balanced racial mix. And the identity of minority groups of colour was actually subsumed in that process.
11: You're hitting the nail on the head, because if you look at the huge number of coloured South Africans, that, 75% feel the government discriminates against them. And if you look at what's happening in terms of the Employment Equity Act, organizations seem asked to select people who are black. And the term black in terms of employment equity means African, coloured, people of Indian descent. But companies tend to see black as meaning African. And so, I mean, what Eusebius, God rest his soul, was saying all those years ago still applies typically here, that there is not that same sense of giving support and opportunities to coloured South Africans or South Africans of Indian descent, certainly. Although coloured South Africans of Indian descent are better represented, yes, especially at higher levels, mm-hmm, in organisations. The same cannot be said for coloured South Africans.
10: Yeah, interesting indeed. I want to take a call from one of our listeners. Sihle in KwaZulu-Natal is on the line to us. Sihle, good morning. What's your take on this?
12: Hello, ma'am. How are you?
10: I'm so well, thanks. Go for it, Sihle.
12: I'm fine, thanks, ma'am. No, my take is very different from what, well, from when I'm listening to you guys as you are talking.
10: Mm-hmm.
12: To me, at the dawn of the democracy, of our democracy, the country's name was supposed to change. Mm. That's my take.
10: Yes. Yes. What would you have liked? What, Azania? Azania.
12: Yes, ma'am. This is Azania. Yes, the name South Africa to me still has those colonial connotations, if I may put it like that.
10: Mm.
12: When we were named the Union of South Africa, that became Republic of South Africa. I still identify myself as South African, but I truly believe that we were supposed to change our name at the dawn of democracy with the change of the flag and everything else that happened. Even our national anthem, I truly believe, was supposed to change because it is two songs infused as one. The other one is not very happy. The other one is very happy about South Africa. The other one is for Africa as a whole. The other one is for South Africa as a whole. But coming back to the name South Africa, of late, I'm not really, really proud to be called South African, especially with the xenophobic thing that has been happening. People must go. I am totally against that. I was totally against that. I'm not saying that illegal immigrants must stay, but I'm looking at the broader picture of saying we were divided by colonialism into countries, and then we identify ourselves as a South African, as a Mozambican or a Zimbabwean or something like that. To me, my view personally is I wish we could get rid of borders, maybe not physically, but mentally or something like that, become federal states, if I may call it like that, have a union of Africa as a country, the whole Africa as a country. But then the name South Africa, according to me, was supposed to change.
10: Right.
12: I do understand the fact that some, as you were discussing with the lady who is there, but my take is the name South Africa still has that old thing. It's not our democratic name. Actually, when we talk about South Africa, we talk about a geographic location of us at the bottom of the continent.
10: Thank you, my take. Sihle. Very, very interesting take indeed. And I think Sia Kumalo says exactly the same thing as you about our name. But having said that, Ms. Oakley-Smith, I'm not sure about the name Azania either, because I've also read certain documents that say it isn't an African name originally. I mean, how does this feed into our identity as South Africans?
11: I want to agree with Sihle. I think that the name is part of the problem. And I think that Azania is the name that would have been much more acceptable to Pan-Africanists. So I think the name, we cannot debate what the name should be, but I think the name South Africa has not provided us with an identity. And just as Sihle says, it takes us back to being the country that we were before. I mean, and what you said also, Joanne, about the failure of white South Africans to even apologize for apartheid. I think it's much too late for that now. I think we had our chance and we didn't take it. And we must live with the repercussions as we go along. And also, he was so interesting, Sihle, about the national anthem as well.
10: Yes.
11: I mean, do you know any other country that has three or four versions of all the different languages of their national anthem? I mean, the anthem should be something that brings us together. And maybe we should be using the main language spoken in South Africa, which is Zulu. you know, it's this tendency to keep on separating ourselves and splitting ourselves up and asking ourselves questions about which group, why that group, etc.
10: Very, very interesting indeed. I mean, I'd love to hear our audience's ruminations on the issue of the national anthem as well. Let's listen to some of these voice notes, Ms. Oakley-Smith.
13: Morning, Joanne. Very interesting discussion you're having with your guest regarding the South African identity and the argument or the statistics which show that it's more based on ethnicity nowadays. I wonder if in her survey, she, instead of looking at ethnicity, if she grouped it in a class, in other words, middle class, entry level class, and higher level class, that's where the problem of a lot of these things probably arise, I think. But anyway, that's just a view. I'd be interested to hear her comments.
10: Yeah, thanks for sharing that with us. So just to be clear, it was a Brand South Africa bit of research that brought that out. And Terry Oakley-Smith is just a diversity expert, essentially weighing in on what we're speaking about. How important do you think class is in determining identity in this country, Ms. Oakley-Smith?
11: I think it is important, but I don't think it's the key feature. I mean, if people think of a rich South African, even though there are black South Africans who are rich these days and South Africans of Indian descent, the picture that most people will get in their mind as a stereotype is a white male South African. So I think that, you know, while class is important, it's one of many diversity issues that make us different as South Africans. It's interesting to me that generational differences, and it's actually quite sad that we were more united, you know, immediately post democracy. But youngsters nowadays feel less united. We seem to be moving in the wrong direction. And I really think that Rainbow Nation myth was something that white South Africans loved. They really felt, we've done it, we've got there, we're united, but still didn't, you know, think of inviting anyone round or getting to know anyone else particularly well.
10: Yeah.
11: So it's kind of disappeared. I think it's only used by other countries about us.
10: Let's listen to one more voice note quickly, and then I have a last question to wrap up with.
14: Joanne, I think everything that one should do comes down to one thing: economic opportunities and the equal share of resources in this country. If that does not take place, then we're still going to struggle to find a national identity. We can't identify as one, whereas we're living in two different worlds. If our daily realities are worlds apart, then what unites us? We can't be united by sport only. And when you go back to our daily lives, it's chalk and cheese. Thank you. It's both real.
10: Oh, lovely. Thank you. Ms. Oakley-Smith?
11: I think Impol's comment is so succinct.
10: Yeah.
11: That's when we go back to our different homes, it's chalk and cheese. And I think, I mean, just look at the issue of land, Joanne. We as white people arrived here as settlers and took over the land and have never given most of it back. And that's really part of the reason why we are living such very, very different lives.
10: Very interesting indeed. And the last question I, of course, want to ask you is, and I know that it's not necessarily easy to answer this question, but, you know, whose job is it to reunite the country in a way that makes us feel proud to be South Africans, but also invested in this identity?
11: Gosh, that's a very difficult question to answer, because I think it's the responsibility of many different groups. Veering away from the government, I think church leaders of all different persuasions and schools, universities, places where people have to get together, businesses even. But Joanne, I don't think that that's going to ultimately make any difference. While we have the policies in place that the government has implemented, and while we have these very low levels of trust and these glaring disparities in terms of poverty, I think, you know, until people's lives change, until people can afford to feed their families, you know, the issue of being South African is not going to be high on their agenda.
10: Thank you so much for your wonderful insights into that. I wish we could have had a longer conversation. Teresa Oakley-Smith, she's the founder and MD of Diversity. 10:31 on the Daily Discourse. That means Ondela Mbana is standing by with your latest news headlines.
15: Thank you, Joanne, and a very good morning. On the news headlines, a senior investigator with the Investigating Directorate Against Corruption, Manjara Pesu, has conceded that he was involved in the investigation of crime intelligence officials. The city of Ekurhuleni has fired 3 senior officials over allegations of fraud and corruption. Some witnesses had made the allegations when they testified before the Matlanga Commission of Inquiry, and the SAPS's Lieutenant General Jan Skippers is the new Limpopo Police Commissioner. He has replaced Lieutenant General Tembi Hadebe, who retired at the end of June this year. A full update follows at the top of the hour.
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10: 10:32 on the Daily Discourse. It's really been lovely to hear your opinions in the last half hour, and it's lovely to have this discussion in a way that is so respectful and allows us to drill down to the issues without having a go at each other. This is how we build understanding, and this is why we have the conversations that move us on this station. It's precisely to get to the bottom of how we're feeling from an emotional point of view, what the research tells us, and the ability to just stop for a moment and take stock of where we are as South Africans. Let's listen to some of your voice notes on this.
17: Hi, my sister and your team and lovely South Africans. It's Eddie from Ondasres. You know, it's so encouraging to hear people who are open about what happened in this country, and they want to take responsibility, and they want to see things, you know, happening in the other direction so that there's a redress in this country. It's so encouraging. I hope as South Africans will embrace such people and work together as South Africans and build this beautiful country. And you know, to your guest, I really appreciate that. Thank you.
18: Yeah, Joanne, good morning. This lady hit the nail on the head. You see, I'm gonna be straight, I'm colored. And let me tell you, the government, this black government, don't worry about us. So that's what we, as the colored community, we paddle our canoe, sister. We paddle our canoe. We carry on living. We don't blame the government for anything. We just carry on paddling our canoe and live every day. That's it.
10: Thank you for those messages, and thank you for sharing that personal experience of what it's like to live in a certain skin in this country that is so complex. Firstly, let me address the issue of the identity issues. And yeah, it's important to be able to come out and speak about these things openly and to be able to say this is not only what the research shows, this is how people are feeling on the ground and that kind of thing, but also to be able to say, I see that as a colored person, I see that I'm invisible in some ways, but I keep going. You know, and unless we've lived in that skin, we don't know what that experience is actually like. But I've seen it. I've seen colored colleagues of mine, you know, some of whom don't want to be called colored. They find the term offensive. Some of them prefer the term mixed race. Other people prefer the term camisa. There's so many other ways of looking at being colored. And if you have a chance, please read that book that Tessa Dooms and Lindsay wrote. It's just fantastic. And it will take you into the colored experience in ways that you would not have understood before. But Lindsay Chattel, that is. But it's important to do this. It's important, I think, to do that deep dive into other people. This is what reading, I think, is so useful in terms of doing. Is if we can pick up books or listen to audiobooks or even watch films and listen to podcasts, whatever gives us some inkling of what that experience is like, how it's different to our own, helps us understand the worldview of other people. Maybe we can start understanding people in a small way, in that fashion. You know, it at least takes us into the lives of other people to help us understand. But I also want to know from you, do you come from a community that you grew up in like I did, where you mostly engaged people of your own race or phenotype? And then you had the opportunity. You had the opportunity, for whatever reason, to be able to engage other people. You came into contact with other people, people of different races or cultural groups or language groups in your workplace or in your church or in your temple, wherever you are. And you were able to engage in some kind of cross-cultural exchange with them. And were you able to find some enrichment in your life from being with people who are different to you? What did it teach you, and how did it change your life being with other people, if you've been a person who's made an effort to let other people in? Because I think we've been very guarded about that as South Africans, but I'd love to hear from you as to whether you have managed to do that and what impact it has had on your relationships and your life by extension. All right, 10:36 on the Daily Discourse, and let me just remind you that if you're planning on buying a plane ticket to catch a flight soon, you're not going to be happy about the next discussion. Business Tech tells us the ticket prices are about to soar. There's been a significant hike in global oil prices due to America's war on Iran. Let's get the latest from aviation analyst Guy Leach. Guy, good morning to you, and thank you so much for your time on the Daily Discourse. Are South African airlines already increasing their prices?
19: Yeah, hi, Jane. Well, of course, they did back four or five months ago already with the oil surcharge, and most of them didn't reduce that surcharge. It's still there. And I think that they're justified in doing so, because the fact of the matter is that when oil goes up as it did, the global reporting from airlines is that they're only recovering about 60% of the total increasing costs that they're getting. A lot of that reason is because obviously people can book tickets 6 months, even a year in advance, and those prices get locked in. So the airlines don't get the benefit of being able to apply an oil surcharge. But at this stage, yeah, we are seeing a worrying uptick in the price of oil. But I just think that we mustn't lose perspective here, because we're still well below $100 a barrel. And I think it's from $100 a barrel that things really start getting very tight for the airlines.
10: All right. Okay. So I was going to ask you, what sort of increases should we brace for? And are those going to be gradual increases, Mr. Leach?
19: Yeah, well, so what sort of increases can you brace for depends where the oil price goes from here. Bear in mind that only 20% of the world's crude supplies come through the Straits of Hormuz. So it's not that critical. And for South Africa as well, we get a significant amount of our oil from, for instance, Nigeria. And obviously, our airlines, by the way, get a significant amount of oil from the Sasol refineries. So we are, to some extent, partially insulated from the conflict in the Middle East. But the reality is that most of the airlines have been pricing their oil, at around about $75 a barrel. The big question, though, is what's called the crack price. And that is the difference between the price of oil and the price of jet aviation fuel. And it's that gap, that crack, which has been much bigger than normal of late. And that really reflects political uncertainties. And as long as that crack stays broad and the price of jet A remains where it is, well, then I'm afraid, to answer your question, we're going to be looking at this oil surcharge going on for quite a lot further. And as I said, the airlines will leave it in place long after the oil prices have come down, simply to recover the losses they incurred initially.
10: Hmm. Are aviation fuel prices similar to our fuel prices?
19: You mean petrol prices?
10: Yes.
19: Well, actually, they're a lot cheaper. Contrary to what most people think, jet fuel is nothing special at all. In fact, it's good old stove paraffin, and it's really cheap. In fact, a year ago, the airlines were paying around about 11 rand a litre for jet A. It's gone up now to maybe 18 rand a litre. So it's a very cheap fuel, thankfully, because, you know, airlines use so much of it.
10: There just seems to be no permanent stay in this conflict between the US and Iran, Mr. Leach. Is this going to be our reality for the foreseeable future in terms of airline ticket prices?
19: Gosh, well, you're asking the wrong person in terms of trying to look at a crystal ball of what's going to happen with the conflict in the Middle East. But as I said, the reality is that the airlines will leave a fuel surcharge in place for longer than it takes the price to come down. In other words, a price reduction will lag, of seat prices will lag a price reduction in the oil, because the airlines are still trying to make up ground that they lost at the beginning. So, yeah, if you're, I would expect these, even with another treaty or resolution or ceasefire in Iran coming into effect, I would expect these oil surcharges to continue for the next 3 or 4 months at least. And bear in mind, they don't have to be explicitly stated. Once one airline puts up its prices to the customer, whether it's the actual stated price of the ticket or whether it includes the oil surcharge or not, all the other airlines are using the so-called dynamic pricing model, and they price their seat prices accordingly. So even when there isn't a fuel surcharge specified, the seat prices go up.
10: I mean, I'm wondering whether there's any other way for airlines to reduce costs. I mean, I'm looking at other airlines like Lyft that don't appear on the face of it to be increasing their prices, although I could well be wrong. How is it possible for airlines to cut costs without compromising the product on offer?
19: The short answer is it's not, because airlines are enormously capital intensive and skills intensive and yet have impossibly thin margins. In fact, if you take Ethiopians out of the picture in Africa, African airlines run at a loss. So they don't have the luxury of big profits to absorb these sort of bumps or increases. They are, however, able to cut their costs in some ways by cutting flights. And we see that actually demand for seats is very price sensitive. When the price goes up, a lot of people simply choose not to fly. And that means that the airlines will rather than fly half full aircraft, they will simply combine flights with load two lots up together or cancel flights entirely. So that's one way, but there's almost no other way an airline can successfully reduce costs, because they have to run so lean to operate anyway.
10: Thank you so much for your insight into that. Guy Leach, aviation analyst. Right, that brings us to almost a quarter to 11 on the Daily Discourse. Listening to some of your voice notes and reading out your texts, one of you says, based on the previous interview we did with Terry Oakley-Smith, our cultures are so different, it makes it difficult to learn everything about all, says Kaz in Durban. No, true, Kaz, we won't know everything about everybody, but I think we need to make that effort, right? Moving out of our enclaves to meet other people of different religions, of different language groups, different races, different cultures, I think this is part of our responsibility as nation building citizens of South Africa. And it means that we're going to move out of our comfort zone. We're going to be forced out of our comfort zone if we decide to do this. But I think it's an important thing that we need to compel ourselves to do. One of you says, hi, Joanne and your guest. I was inspired by Professor Sampi Terre Blanche from Stellenbosch. May his soul rest in peace. He said whites must make a contribution to fight poverty in this country, as well as the ANC must play their role. Yes, thank you. For that, and I mean, he did such important work, not just as an economist, but pointing out kind of the social impact of the dispensation that we chose from a socioeconomic point of view. One of you is commenting on the work of the ad hoc committee. Let's listen to that.
14: Joan, good morning. When I look at the ad hoc committees, I look at the Matlanga Commission, what they've been able to achieve versus to what ad hoc committees in parliament have been able to achieve, I begin to ask myself, is there a need for us to have politicians forming part of these ad hoc committees? Can't parliament really hire people with necessary skills and giving them necessary support in order to hold everyone to account when they appear before the ad hoc committees? Because I find ad hoc committees just a political playground and with nothing really coming out of them. Thank you. This is important for you.
10: Thanks. I think you make a point there, because you know, I was doing an interview on this with experts last night, and our own SABC News reporter Kenny Mapanga made a very interesting point when we compared the work of the ad hoc committee and Madlanga, and she was saying the skill set is just not there, because at Madlanga you've got these incredible lawyers, right, who are seasoned people of the law, and then you've got the ad hoc committee, which is a mix of people with different skill sets, and let's face it, not all parliamentarians, although they may be doing good work in other areas and may have other areas of specialization. I take your point that some of them have almost none, but by and large, you'll have people who have worked in the community and done social work and various other different types of things in politics, but they won't have that level of that pedantic level of the ability to question forensically. And I think that is a fault in the system, because if you want that committee to hold people to account, you actually need to be able to ask the questions at that level. So maybe there's some sense in what you're saying,

0: I must promise you to deliver on the mandate of country duty behind the mic here. All right, let's take you to just after 10:45 to this. I don't need to tell you to brace for a cold spell in the coming days. I think many of you in several parts of the country have felt it already. I certainly felt it as I stepped out of my house this morning. The sun was shining. I thought, well, today's a great day. I'm going to remove some of the layers I usually put on. And then I set foot outside and a cold wind that blew me ill forced me back inside to put a scarf on and a jacket on. So yes, we're certainly feeling some of the effects of that in different parts of the country. We were promised there was going to be snowfall that would likely bring lower temperatures and some disruptions to particular provinces. Let's find out where that's happened. Letlhohonolo Tobela, forecaster at the South African Weather Services, joins us. Good morning to you, Mr. Tobela. Thanks so much for your time. So just give us a sense of what the forecast is looking like over the country today, please.
1: Good morning and thanks for the invitation. Yes, we're still having those, we're still in winter first and foremost, so we're still going to have those chilly mornings and chilly evenings and some cool temperatures into the afternoon, warm in places over the western parts of the Western Cape as well as in the extreme northern parts of the country. But just to give an overlook of what to expect from today into Sunday, we'll start in KwaZulu-Natal because that's where I think the main warning is. We have damaging winds and waves along the coastal areas of KwaZulu-Natal, which may result in navigation at sea to be difficult, stretching into the northern interior of KwaZulu-Natal, where you can expect some disruptions. It is a yellow level 2 warning, which means it's a high likelihood of minor impacts expected, which may also cause some disruptions for high-sided vehicles because of the blowing of the wind. In terms of the cool temperatures, they are expected for the central parts into the eastern areas of the country. It will still remain cold across most parts of the Drakensberg Mountains, as we're still seeing that snow trying to melt, but we are having some good news. We're not expecting further snow and further cold conditions into the weekend, as we're seeing conditions to start improve. Mainly, most of the weather is expected over KwaZulu-Natal for the next coming 2 days, but on Sunday, fine conditions are expected, with just partly cloudy conditions along the east coast of the country, which would also include the east coast of the coastal areas of the Eastern Cape into KwaZulu-Natal. But all in all, we're expecting fine conditions into the weekend, but still expect those chilly mornings as well as chilly evenings.
0: Letlhohonolo Tobela, meteorologist at the South African Weather Service, thank you so much for that quick update and putting us in the picture as to what the weekend is likely to look like. I'm thrilled for the warmer temperatures coming, I must tell you. I've had enough of winter. I feel like it began in March, and I've been very bitter since then that there's been consistently cold weather in Johannesburg, to my mind anyway. But my daughter pointed out to me that lots of plants in our garden are flowering now, and she said to me, "Mom, it must be, you know, in the organisms of within these organisms, there must be some clue that spring is on its way. We don't usually see these flowers blooming before August, and this has happened already." So I hold on to hope. I cling to hope that we have no further cold fronts coming up before the end of winter. All right, I'll take some of your calls at this hour. Remember our studio line number 086-000-2032. John in the Eastern Cape is on the line to us. Hi, John. You want to talk about
2: morning.
0: Morning,
2: Joanne. Yes, I'd love to be able to have engaged directly with Terry Oakley-Smith. I've been listening to her for a very long time, and I think she is a thought leader. But I think she's a little bit stuck in the past, I'm sorry to say. You know, she the ethnicity issue. There's a built-in contradiction in our constitution, which describes us as a non-racial country, but then still allows for fair discrimination between races. And and then she has been saying this for a very long time, that if only, she seems to blame white South Africans for everything, and if only we had tendered an apology and paid reparations, it would all be sunshine and roses. Well, you know, was there not an implied apology in the fact that we all adopted democracy in the new constitution? And before that, there was a referendum where we voted for that direction of travel. So, and can she really speak for us as individual white South Africans? How does she know how we live our lives.

0: and as inviting people around for briars and things also seems like, you know, how does she know that that is not happening on an individual basis? I think it's happening a lot more than Terry gives us credit for.
1: That may be true. That may be true to some extent. I mean, it's difficult to measure that, but I'm not sure what surveys have measured that. The Afrobarometer ones you referred to may have done that, because it does allude to not moving into each other's private spaces. I mean, John, let's unpack a couple of things that you're saying here. First of all, let's talk about the last issue you've spoken about, which is moving into each other's private spaces. Do you move in quite a racially and culturally mixed circle of people?
0: With my general experience, living where I live.
1: Yes. And so you socialize a lot with people of other races, cultures, and identities?
0: As much as with anybody else.
1: Okay.
0: There's no exclusivity.
1: Right. So people are moving in and out of your space. People who are from different backgrounds are moving in and out of your personal spaces.
0: Absolutely. People I meet professionally and in everyday life. And what is so wrong with the fact that I don't think she gives us enough credit for the way we our relationships we have in within the work context either.
1: See,
0: which is very healthy for the most part.
1: No, it is, and I think it certainly is. But it's often, I think, John, you would find yourself to be a bit of an outlier in terms of that. I think there are many, many white South Africans and people of other colours who don't mix across the racial barrier. And that may be for multiple reasons, right? You may just be living in an area that was historically designated by the apartheid government as a black area or an Indian area or a white area or a coloured area. And consequently, those are the only people you interact with unless people move into that neighbourhood, you know, and you become racially integrated. But I also want to talk about the issue of an implied apology. Why does there have to be an implied apology? Why are people not able to come out and say, I'm sorry for what happened to you, I'm sorry for the role that I played in that, even if I benefited from it on a passive basis?
0: Third question. Who was going to tender that apology on behalf of all white South Africans? Who, as far as I'm aware, F.W. de Klerk did offer a kind of an apology.
1: A kind of an apology.
0: But he didn't speak for me. I was never I was never a nationalist supporter of the nationalist government. I was never personally, along with a lot of other white South Africans, never supported apartheid. So, you know, honestly, who is going to tender that apology on behalf of all white South Africans and on the reparations issue as well? How does she know that individually how much we haven't made compensation to the extent that we thought we ought to as individuals in our private lives and communication with people?
1: I don't think she was speaking about the exceptional group that has actually done that. I think she's talking by and large about what the situation is countrywide. I mean, if you look at the transformation of the economy or the lack thereof in certain ways, where you only see a small group of elite black South Africans, you know, entering a domain they would never have access to before on a level they wouldn't have had access to before. And you see the large black majority in the country still living in poverty. Does that not signal to you that not enough white people have done what they should have done in terms of either an apology or wealth sharing?
0: It doesn't. We're a very transformed country from the one we lived in apartheid days.
1: Okay.
0: Joanne, I don't know what your age is. I'm not going to ask. But I don't know to what extent you experienced apartheid directly. I experienced it as a white South African, who was very conscious of the wrong of apartheid, and we're a very transformed country.
1: All right.
0: We're still on the path.
1: Yeah, no, definitely, we are still on the path. But I think speaking for yourself versus speaking for you know, the vast majority of people from a community may not actually be giving an accurate picture of transformation in this country. Thanks for that, John. Let's take a call from Vela in Johannesburg. Vela, what's your take on this?
2: Hi, JJ. How are you, Sisi?
1: I'm so well, thanks. I'll go for it.
2: JJ, you know, I'm a Zulu man. I'm from KZN.
1: Yes.
2: I think what divides us in this as South Africans is our upbringings. We all grew up in different upbringings. And for us to come together and understand each other, it takes a lot. No?
1: Yes.
2: And then number two, when it comes to the issue of us as South Africans being together, it's going to take a lot because number one, we need to understand that we were sold freedom through a lie. You understand? Because we were told that as we're gaining freedom, there's going to be a lot of changes. There's going to be this, there's going to be that.
1: Yes.
2: But our parents, they were sold a lie. And the reason why, the guest that you had, she said she see more break of the Rainbow Nation now than before.
1: Yes.
2: And that's the reason why there's a huge difference. Because we were sold freedom on a lie. We were sold freedom on a lie. And now the current generation is picking that up.
1: Mm-hmm.
2: And as they pick that up, it brings up anger again. That, yes. Look, you guys promised us freedom, but we're not getting freedom. Instead, we're picking up a lie that you guys lied to us with 1, 2, 3, 4, 5. So how are we going to be united if we're still picking up lies?
1: Okay, Vela, thank you. Thank you for that. Thank you for sharing your perspective with us. And I think there's some truth to that, that what was promised has not materialized, and it's made it more difficult to unite us as a nation. Malukovu in Mgungundlovu, do you want to talk about South African identity as well? Hi there.
3: Yes, yes, yes, Joanne. I think I actually need a little bit of education. I remember that there was a tricameral parliament, and Indians and coloreds were represented there.
1: Yes.
3: And when we got where we are now, there was a grouping for purposes of redress of those two races into blacks.
1: Yes.
3: Everybody was classified as blacks, you know. But I always get troubled.
1: But remember, sorry, I just want to go back and say, remember, you say they were reclassified as black. They were considered black by the apartheid government anyway. There may have been a tricameral parliament, but those groups were considered black and were among the oppressed people in the country during apartheid as well.
3: Yes. So there was a conscious classification in that regard.
1: Yes, yes.
3: But then I get very troubled if one of these groups refer to Africans as blacks, basically saying the blacks when they refer to Africans. I don't know whether it's an issue of education. I've had it for quite some time. You know, I think there was a caller after your guest as well, who was making a point similar to that we colored and these blacks, black government or something like that.
1: Yes.
3: You know.
1: Yeah.
3: I don't know, but it's very troubling because I think when the new classification came about, there were things that or concerns that were say, you know, but they were, you know, better than us, you know. But then they were for purposes of redress and going forward, they said no. They will be for purposes of that be classified as blacks together with Africans.
1: Yes, yes. So you're raising such an important thing. I think we need a little bit of time to talk about that, Madlokovu. So thank you for that. But let's go to the news and let's come back and have this conversation. And that just gives us a little bit of breathing space so that we can talk about what is quite a complex issue. But thank you for raising it. I think it's got a lot of legs to it, the question that you've raised. That brings us to 11 o'clock on the Daily Discourse. Andela Mbana has your latest news.

0: Thank you, Joanne. On the top stories, IDEC senior investigator testifies at the Madlango Commission and allegations of unauthorized disclosure of medical information at Ampeth. For SFM News, I'm Onda Lambana and a very good morning. A senior investigator with the Investigating Directorate Against Corruption, Manja Rapesu, has conceded that he was involved in the investigating of crime intelligence officials. This led to the arrest of 8 crime intelligence officials, including the head, Dumisani Khumalo. The investigation revealed deep flaws in how the investigation was initiated and managed. State Advocate Drushanta Ramsamy, who testified before the Madlango Commission of Inquiry in Pretoria yesterday, questioned the legality of the investigation, which she said was called Operation Diversion. Rapesu has detailed his involvement with the commission.
1: There are different groups, so you will get the groups that are working on SOEs cases, you will get the security sector cases. So I was mainly involved in assisting in the Estina cases, the Denel, your Transnet cases, the PIC matters, matters that are emanating from the security sector, and speaker met.
0: Ampeth Laboratories is facing allegations of unauthorized disclosure of medical information. An employee of one of its pathology laboratories in Rustenburg in the Northwest is alleged to have breached the confidentiality between him and a client. It is also alleged that the Ampeth employee attempted to bribe the client to persuade her to drop her complaint. The client says she has suffered significant reputational damage.
2: My results were leaked because I hadn't told anybody, but the pathologist that worked at Empathy leaked my results and told people how I was pregnant without my permission. People are now saying that I had an abortion, which is I didn't have an abortion. I did a vacuum cleaner because I had a miscarriage. I came to report the matter at the office. Then the supervisor or the senior, she was like, the pathologist should talk by himself. When he started talking, he wanted to bribe me with 10,000.
0: The city of Ekurhuleni has fired 3 senior officials over allegations of fraud and corruption. Some witnesses had made the allegations when they testified before the Madlango Commission of Inquiry. The allegations included failing to discipline suspended EMPD Deputy Chief Julius Mkwanazi in the Blue Light Saga. Balentle Mthethwa reports.
3: Head of Legal Kemi Bihari and Head of Human Resources Linda Tlashega have been dismissed after an internal disciplinary hearing. They were questioned by the Madlango Commission regarding their alleged involvement in efforts to shield Julius Mkwanazi from accountability. Mkwanazi is accused of using a questionable memorandum of understanding to equip vehicles linked to businessman Vusimuzi Katmadlala with blue lights. Ekurhuleni Mayor Nkosindiphile Xhakaza will brief the public on the council's decision to terminate the employment contract of 3 senior officials.
0: The SAPS's Lieutenant General Jan Skipper says the new Limpopo Police Commissioner. He has replaced Lieutenant General Tembi Hadebe, who retired at the end of June this year. The acting National Police Commissioner, Lieutenant General Buleng Dimpane, made the announcement in Bulugwane a short while ago. A rescue operation is scheduled to be getting underway in the Karakoram Mountains of the northern Pakistan. This follows an avalanche on Broad Peak, one of the world's highest summits. Contact has been lost with a 10-man expedition that was being led by the renowned Nepal-born former British Special Forces soldier Nirmal Pooja. The BBC's Anbarasan Ethrijan has more.
4: Nirmal Pooja is a very experienced mountaineer. He's like one of the stars of the mountaineering field. So we are just waiting for information. And what the Pakistani authorities are saying is that they are coordinating with the government. They want to send a couple of mountaineers on the rescue effort. And if the weather permits, they will also use a helicopter in the next few hours' time.
0: Recapping the top story, a senior investigator with the Investigating Directorate Against Corruption, Manja Rapesu, has conceded that he was involved in the investigation of crime intelligence officials. I'm Onda Lambana for SFM News. Headlines at 11:30.
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6: For 90 years, South Africa has changed. Governments have changed. Generations have changed. Technology has changed. But through it all, one thing has remained. The conversation. From the voices of yesterday.
3: More on sustainable development. A preparatory conference was held in Bali in Indonesia in June, where governments and civil society delegates met but could hardly reach any decisions.
7: Can we get back to a point you made earlier that everybody has his or her own conception of how it ought to be done, perhaps because Gielgud might have done it that way? For you as an actor, how does this advance your career, perhaps?
8: Having a live crossing now to Ferial Hafaji, who's at a news conference called by the ANC on land reform, I believe. Tell us a little more, Ferial.
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13: It's 9 minutes past 11 here on The Daily Discourse. Thank you for joining us in the last hour of our Friday show. I'm Joanne Joseph, and of course, this is The Daily Discourse. And we're getting into some slightly lighter matter now. I mean, it's important as we kick off Women's Month to talk about women balancing business leadership, the workplace, entrepreneurship. I've been having a wonderful conversation off air with Natalie Druin, who is the head of conversation at Momentum Group. And she's going to talk about a project that they are busy with to encourage all women to own their success. So we'll talk about that in a moment. I'd love your calls on that as well to tell me how you balance motherhood, work, ambition, studying, whatever it is that you are aiming to achieve, and how you keep all these pots on the boil. We are amazing multitaskers as women. And I think I'd love to hear your stories in this next half hour as we start to ramp up towards Women's Day on exactly how you keep all those pots on the boil. And then a little bit later on, we're talking about the issue of South African students, post-grad students in particular. So those are people who've got a degree already and who want to study further, and how the fact that they are struggling to access finance has forced them to move into entrepreneurship. It's forced them to move into starting businesses, selling things, some of them legal, some of them illegal. But we're going to get into that with the Daily Maverick journalist Siyabonga Goni, who's going to talk to us about what post-grads have to do because it's just so hard for them to make ends meet, which I think is very, very sad indeed. And maybe our young listeners who are in that position can actually share their troubles with us in regard to that. All right. There was one question that I just wanted to answer before we kick off our next discussion. Madlokovu had asked a question about the minority groups in the country, people of Indian descent, people who identify as coloured, and where they fit into the spectrum of black. So during apartheid, you'll know that these groups were equally classified under the oppressed groups, essentially, in that they too had limited rights. And I suppose there were tiers of rights that people had, right? You had your Africans at the bottom who had the least, and maybe coloured South Africans very close to that in many ways, South Africans of Indian descent who also were disadvantaged. But again, I would put Africans really at the bottom of that rung in terms of the of what they had access to, and their limited rights in the country. You know, post-apartheid, I think an interesting conversation has opened up about how we see ourselves, right? If you belong to those two minority groups, I'd love to hear from you on this, because even the terminology around this has changed. During apartheid, you had those groups working together under the banner of blackness, right? And many people attribute that to Steve Biko and the black consciousness philosophy, and the fact that we all identified as black and called ourselves very intentionally black people as we were fighting the specter of the apartheid government. But post-democracy, there was a fragmentation of that. What fragmentation do you believe has occurred? Do you identify differently? Do you think of yourself as more coloured or more Indian post-democracy? And is that because it's a choice that you have made to identify that way? Or has classification, has categorization, has job access, for argument's sake, forced you into a little enclave where you have started to adopt that as your primary kind of identity? I'm hearing, for example, all sorts of terms to describe my skin color, and most people will refer to me as brown these days, depending also on what generation they're from. Many young people of Indian descent will call themselves brown people. I don't subscribe to that. I still call myself black, because pre-apartheid, that was how I identified. But there has been some kind of shift, and that shift has also been influenced by terminology as we became part of the global village, where brown people are called brown people and are distinguished between black people and themselves. So there are all these dynamics that come into play, but we can definitely have that conversation a little bit later on. 13 minutes past 11 on the Daily Discourse, and let's get right into this, as I promised you. Women's Month kicking off tomorrow, and we're looking at the realities that women are navigating in all sorts of areas, from the workplace to entrepreneurship to leadership to business, all while balancing the demands of their personal lives. And for many, it requires them to break barriers. They have to overcome bias while also building financial confidence and creating lasting legacies. So I promised you this conversation with Natalie Druin, Executive Head of Conversation at Momentum Group, and she's going to discuss with us how Momentum's hashtag #SheOwnsHerSuccess Media Jamboree is creating a platform for women to share their stories, to learn from one another, be inspired, and also gain practical tools to navigate everyday life. So welcome to the studio, Natalie. Lovely to have you with us this morning.
10: Thank you so much, Joanne. Lovely to be here.
13: And what is your theme this year?
10: So our theme this year is Her Success Has a Number, defined by her, backed by advice. So the theme is super important because we are in the eighth year of She Owns Her Success.
13: Yes.
10: Which is very rare for brands to be in 8 years of one campaign.
13: Absolutely.
10: Which we're very proud of.
13: Yeah.
10: But this year we really wanted to make sure that we are helping women actually set targets that they can put a number to, because if you can't measure it, then you can't actually become successful, because
13: yes,
10: then the goalposts shift.
13: Right.
10: So for us, it's really important that you partner with a financial advisor to help you reach those goals.
13: All right. So I mean, that was seen very much as the domain of men for such a long time, mm-hmm, putting away money, looking after the family and so forth. How much has that responsibility, financial responsibility in households, shifted to women in ways that make them have to think about these things?
10: Oh, my goodness. It has shifted completely. And I actually think it is a stereotype that the men were, the heads of the household in terms of finances. If you look at South African women, the women are actually the ones who are heading up households, mm-hmm, understanding finances, and really driving the success of themselves and the household. You know, we've partnered with Kantar to really understand from a research and a data and a statistics perspective what is driving women's success and what's holding them back.
13: Yeah.
10: And it's called the Success Women Want Report.
13: Okay.
10: And actually, you know, when we asked women what does success mean to them, 68% of women view financial independence as a key measure of financial success. Yet, only one in three feel financially secure.
13: And there are all sorts of dynamics that go with that, right? I think there's also this sort of social issue of, and believe me, I've had this conversation with women who are extremely high-powered in business. And some of them have told me, because their husbands earn less than they do, they have a joint account that the husband can draw from so he feels like he earns as much or more than his wife does. I mean, it's a very disturbing trend indeed. How do women overcome social issues like that?
10: Sure. I think first it's about having the conversations and really being clear around what independence means for them. And the whole premise of She Owns the Success is being unapologetic about your success. Mm. And, you know, if the roles were reversed, would the woman have access to the shared account? You know, so, you know, it's all very well kind of pandering to the male ego, but actually what suits you and what benefits your success and your independence? And if it's a conversation that you've had with your partner to say, okay, this is how, you know, this is from a mutual respect perspective, let's share our finances, that's absolutely fine. But you want to make sure that conversation is very clear so that there isn't this power play and where financial abuse can come into play.
13: Yeah. You spoke about having a number in mind.
10: Yes.
13: How do you choose that number?
10: So it depends what the number is. Is it your retirement number? Is it your savings goal? Is it, you know, your investment portfolio? Is it the amount of time you want to spend with your children? Mm. You know, is it the age that you want to retire? Is it the weight that you want to lose? It's, you know, so I think it's a very personal thing. And, you know, the moment you name it, then it's out there in the universe, and the power of manifestation is so important.
13: Yeah,
10: and then
13: so
10: working
13: true.
10: With a financial advisor to make that happen. A financial plan, you know, budgeting, you can't just suck it out your thumb. Not every single woman did finance, you know, studied finance.
13: Yeah,
10: and you don't
13: course.
10: Need to be able to study finance to be able to be financially successful, because you can partner with a financial advisor.
13: So talk me through this. I mean, you're talking about financial confidence remaining a significant hurdle for many women. How can women be assisted to become more financially empowered and intentional about their futures?
10: So I think the first thing is knowing what your number is.
13: Yeah.
10: And then being in relentless in the pursuit of reaching that number.
13: Mm.
10: And I also think, you know, you can't do it alone. So having the right woman around you, or the right people around you, whether it's your colleagues, whether it's your family, whether it's your friends, and then, like I keep saying, having that financial advisor. And a financial advisor, it's not just about selling products. It's actually sitting down with someone to map out what your financial plan is and what are those milestones that help you reach those goals.
13: I mean, I wonder if enough is being done to provide women with the tools and resources that they need, or even to provide the platforms and networks that educate women in terms of their financial independence in relation to their career paths.
10: I don't think enough is being done, to be honest. And you know, the pulse moment of Women's Month is beautiful, because, you know, everyone's speaking about it. It's on the tip of everyone's tongue. It's on the top of everyone's mind. But it's actually an always-on conversation. And women need to make sure that they are surrounding themselves with the right kind of people that they can educate them and they can also learn from.
13: Mm-hmm.
10: I think, you know, from a historical perspective, women really weren't really given the opportunity to learn about money and to be financially independent. But times are changing. Women are becoming more successful, more independent, and we need to make sure that we are surrounding ourselves with positive role models that we can learn from.
13: You know, I think on the face of it, a lot of women long for this, right? And long for financial independence. But I think taking that first step, picking up the phone to a financial advisor, and the title itself is intimidating, right?
10: Mm.
13: But picking up the phone and saying, okay, this is my budget. You know, I'm not a millionaire. Maybe I hope to be one day. This is the small pot of money that I have been able to put away. What can I do with it? I think just taking that first step can be so intimidating.
10: So intimidating. And I think, you know, through this Kantar research, you know, the myth that needs to be busted is that you don't need, you know, you don't have to be very wealthy to, you know, have a financial advisor. A financial advisor helps you become wealthy,
13: yes,
10: and build your wealth.
13: Yes.
10: And, you know, 46% of women view success as having investments and savings.
13: Mm.
10: 44% view it as having a stable income. And then 45% view it as being debt-free, which is, I mean, incredible.
13: Yeah.
10: If
13: yeah.
10: you can reach that.
13: Yeah.
10: But I think it's, you know, everyone's financial plan and budget is different, but it's about starting it, you know, putting the numbers on the paper and seeing how you get there, and not just kind of, you know, putting it in an Excel spreadsheet or writing it and then forgetting about it. It has to be an active thing that you're looking at every single month.
13: You know, in your notes, I'm looking at this at the suggestion that women create spaces where they can openly share their experiences, challenges, and successes. And I'm just thinking to myself, I know of men's groups that get together to talk about building their businesses, how they support each other, where they invest their money, etc. I know of many women's groups that get together for different reasons.
10: Mm-hmm.
13: They get together for sisterhood or friendship, or they get together for for a book club or something like that. But I'm not seeing many women's groups who get together to talk about building wealth. Why don't we do that?
10: Very interesting question. And actually, that is something that we have identified through She Owns Her Success, and that's why we run these beautiful workshops,
13: yeah,
10: and have these events like our media jamboree, because we want to get like-minded women in a room to discuss these kinds of things. So we identified that as an issue or as a gap. And I think, you know, whether it's a Stockfell or a book club or something like that,
13: yeah,
10: you know, making sure that we have, you know, create those opportunities like the She Owns a Success workshops, that other women can take it to their individual collectives to have those conversations. So I'm hoping, you know, all the listeners today actually now start changing the conversations they are having with your sisters and with your friends and your family, so that, you know, speaking about your finances and your number isn't something that needs to be whispered,
13: mm,
10: it actually needs to be something that you can own and have conversations about, because it is so, so important.
13: I mean, what you're saying is really interesting, because we often don't have the vocabulary, because we never inherited the vocabulary,
10: mm-hmm,
13: because it's rude to talk about money, or, you know, it's seen as showing a lack of etiquette, and yet, as you say, women have kept the pot on the boil, doing the budget themselves. You know, there are many husbands who will come home from work and say to a woman who's been a homemaker, you look after the budget for
10: mm.
13: me, you look after this money for me, and you make sure that the household is taken care of. And so we've been doing it for the longest time. How do we give ourselves the permission to engage in this, engage in these spaces with other women in business, make those connections with other entrepreneurs, talk about money in ways that that also encourage us to get a sense of what is due to us from a monetary point of view when it comes to work?
10: So the first thing I'm going to say is be brave. Just
13: mm.
10: jump in the deep end.
13: Yeah.
10: You know, you don't know what you don't know. So rather just, you know, jump in, understand that, you know, with momentum, especially if you, you know, partner with an accredited momentum financial advisor, then you will start building that confidence and the vocabulary to have those conversations. Because,
13: mm-hmm,
10: you know, it was super interesting. I just had a baby, so we had to meet with the financial advisor to understand, you know, to plan our kind of financial future.
13: Yes.
10: And the questions that our financial advisor asked, I was like, oh my goodness, I've never thought about that before. So it also just kind of stretches your mind to think about things from a different perspective. You know, even, you know, schooling or saving for education.
13: Yes.
10: I don't even know what education is going to look like. I mean, my son will be in grade one at 2032.
13: Sure.
10: You know, is
13: yeah.
10: AI going to completely take over, or is schools going to be there? So having, you know, those kind of conversations with someone that's their job, to kind of push you to think about not just in the present, but being in the future.
13: I mean, we also, I think, are often expected as women to excel professionally while carrying significant responsibilities at home. You know, we talk about the unspoken and tacitly understood labor that women are supposed to do, unpaid labor, that is, keeping the home and the family together. How can we better balance the ambition we have with personal well-being and the responsibilities that we choose to have to our families?
10: So personally, I don't believe in balance. I don't think it exists.
13: Yeah.
10: I think there could be an equilibrium or a pendulum, right?
13: Mm-hmm.
10: So what I suggest, I mean, if South Africa, we are so fortunate that from a help perspective, we've got family, we've got domestic workers, we've got nannies, we've got, you know, some organizations that actually offer childcare,
13: mm-hmm.
10: which I know overseas childcare is so expensive that some women actually can't even work because their whole salary goes there.
13: Yes.
10: So I think it's about understanding what's in your control. So when you are at work, if you have the luxury to just be at work, then you just be at work. When you're at home, try just be at home. So I think it's less about balance because it's not fair. Balance is not a real thing, you know. There's only certain amounts of time in the day, and you need to be very specific about how you want to spend that time.
13: Yeah, something's got to give, right?
10: Something does have to give. And I think, you know, if single mothers especially,
13: yes.
10: I take my hat off to them because I honestly, how they work and they manage to look after children is just an unbelievable thing. And they should really unapologetically own their success.
13: Mm, absolutely. I want to ask about the role of mentorship, networking, shared experiences, because I think these are really important to helping the women around us and us understand how we can improve ourselves and to enter domains that we've been tentative about entering before. How do we build those relationships with people who can mentor us?
10: Get out of your comfort zone. I think that's an important thing. You know, mm-hmm. sometimes we, especially post-COVID, I think people have become recluses. They don't really want to go out anymore.
13: Yes, I'm a bit like that.
10: Yeah, I think much rather just be on your couch.
13: Yes.
10: But actually go out, network.
13: Yeah.
10: Put yourself out there. Even just start a conversation. People are so afraid to be like, you know, go up to Joanne and be like, Joanne, I've listened to you on SAFM for so many years. Can we go for a coffee?
13: Mm.
10: It's just as simple as that. Just initiating that conversation and then seeing where that takes you. Following the right people on social media, reading the right books, surrounding yourself with the right people. I think that's super, super important. And then also, you know, really making sure that, yes, it's about mentorship, but I think, you know, we tend to focus so much on mentorship, but it's also about access.
13: Mm-hmm.
10: You know, so many women actually need to have the right access if they want to create, you know, start their own business. How do you do that?
13: Yes.
10: You know, from a sportswoman perspective, you're only on the field for so many years. What do you do after that?
13: Yeah.
10: So really making sure that you aren't being single, you know, only focusing on one thing. Broaden your horizons. Make sure that you have different kinds of people that you are surrounding yourself with, that you can learn from different people's lived experiences.
13: I think this is great advice, and I want to thank you so much for coming into studio today, and look out for this for the stories that you're telling. You're really just telling stories of women here who've come forward and spoken about how they've attained success. And just to be clear, Natalie, it's not women have necessarily shot the lights out, right? It's not every woman is a Michelle Obama, for argument's sake, right? You're talking very much about ordinary women who have made incredible strides in their life just through determination.
10: Mm.
13: And how important is it not to kind of to deify the women who have shot the lights out and to actually look for the humanness in their stories so that we can see that we could attain some of that ourselves. We're capable.
10: Completely.
13: Yeah.
10: We are, us as women, we are resilient, we are powerhouses, and what we put our minds to, we can do it, and we surround ourselves with the right people. So, you know, if you are available on the 15th of August, register to the She Owns a Success workshop. It's an unbelievable day, and they're going to be such interesting conversations. You know, from the weight of the crown.
13: Mm.
10: So once you've made it, then what?
13: Yes.
10: You know, what happens, you know, from pregnancy to perimenopause to, you know, planning, everything in between, you know, how women are, even though they have made it, they still feel underserved. How do we combat that? So there's very amazing conversations that we're going to be having and giving women advice and the room to discuss things and learn.
13: Well, it sounds wonderful. I think you should do it throughout the year because we need it. We need it.
10: Mm.
13: Thank you so much for coming in to speak to us. Natalie Druin talking to us there. She's the executive head of conversation at the Momentum Group. 11:30, here's Ondela with your latest headlines.
0: Thank you, Joanne. On the news headlines, Free State authorities say four of the 12 people that were injured in the crash which happened on the N1 north of Tromsburg are in a critical condition. All the injured are still in hospital. A senior investigator with the Investigating Directorate Against Corruption, Manja Rapeshu, has conceded that he was involved in the investigation of crime intelligence officials and Empath Laboratories is facing allegations of unauthorized disclosure of medical information. A full update follows at the top of the hour.
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16: In case you missed it,
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18: 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So our politicians don't account to each other. They don't account to the people of South Africa. They don't account to the voters. This explains why we have uncontrolled corruption in South Africa.
16: That was National Briefing with Kathy Mutlatlana. The Daily Discourse, more than talk, real understanding.
13: 11:32 on the Daily Discourse, and as you know, NSFAS is supposed to do the important work of funding many undergrad students who can't afford to study at university. But as Daily Mavericks pointed out, an equivalent government funding model doesn't actually exist for postgrads, those who've passed their bachelor's degrees and want to study further. Well, they, in fact, they may have passed even a postgrad degree, like honours or masters, and they may even want to do a PhD. But what it means is that students are resorting to all kinds of ways of making money, some of them legal and others illegal, just to pay their fees. Let's bring in Daily Maverick journalist Siyabonga Goni, who wrote the story. Good morning to you, Siyabonga. Thank you so much for your time on the Daily Discourse. Firstly, why isn't there a centralized funding model for postgraduate students in South Africa?
19: No, good morning, Joanne, and good morning to the listeners as well. I mean, there are a few postgrad funding, but obviously there are criteria, there are requirements, and also they work according to a budget. So obviously we have a few, your National Research Foundation, your CETAs also sometimes do fund. You have, others that, are called KUSASA Student Financial Aid Program. So those, are available, funding for postgrad, and sometimes also universities try to do their best to, support students through donations. But, as I said, there's budgets often in these things, and there's a limited number of students that can be onboarded, to a bursary or that sort of stuff. So you find that, thousands of other students are left, to fend for themselves. And that's where then, as you also speak or quote from a story about students coming up with ways to make, money for themselves, So there are a few. But as I said, there's requirements. Some do not qualify, and then they often have to, find means to make money so that they can be able to pay for their fees, to also buy groceries at the end of the month.
13: Yeah, I mean, they face the same reality that many of us do. Now, as part of writing this piece, as you mentioned, you spoke to a range of young people who were engaged in many different ways of making money. Let's maybe start with those who are earning legally and paying their fees with that income.
19: Yeah, so looking at, the sector, you find that within accommodation, the students who are able to find ways to sneak in alcohol, to sneak in, marijuana and be able to sell it, to other students within, accommodation. So when I was speaking to a few, this is not a situation that they also wanted to do for themselves or a situation that they're proud of. But listening to them, it was a matter of ensuring that they also are able to have, food. They're able to have, buy essentially like toiletries and that sort of stuff. And others, you'd find that it's difficult at home to even, ask for money at home. So we find that the little that they make for themselves, they spend that money also at home to try and support them. One student that I was speaking with told me about the fact that his mother is also ill. Now, that's another problem that he's currently facing at home. So it's difficult then to ask for money. And then when your parents are also, you know, not in a good condition. And for example, for the other one that was selling weed, he told me that he also needed to buy essential, simple things like eggs and bread, you know, to be able to at least, you know, eat. So that's the situation that they're in. Obviously, they're saying that they're not proud of the situation themselves, but, you know, they're saying that they're locked outside when it comes to funding, and this is a way for them to, you know, to make money and be able to eat.
13: Yeah, and I see many of those students are resorting to illegal means to pay for their studies.
19: So it's that sort of trend. I mean, we don't know how to then control it. I mean, sometimes I've tried to ask you to universities when I was doing the story in terms of whether they, you know, do they know about this and that sort of stuff. I mean, we hear situations about students, you know, drinking and that sort of stuff, but it's always like, it seems like to be always outside the accommodation, you know, but in most cases it does happen inside.
13: Let's talk about those who are having to balance entrepreneurship, right, with the demands of studying. How do they actually manage that workload? And I wonder how well they do, given the amount of work that they're having to carry.
19: I mean, it's really tough. That's one of the things that I was trying to find out from them in terms of how do they balance, you know, both academics but also the business. So mostly would tell me that they would go to school. For an example, there's one that I spoke to who was selling fat cakes at one accommodation. So he told me that how his day goes, that he goes to school, does all his academics at school, ensure that he finds time to do assignments, and then later on he's able to make some dough, live it out so that he can rise, and then obviously start opening a business. So obviously residents do have a group chat where students engage, so they're able to sell through that group, and they're able to deliver to students' rooms. So it's that sort of situation. I mean, speaking with them, they just have to find a way, because there's no other alternative when it comes to funding but except to stand up for themselves and try to open these businesses that they have.
13: Yeah. I mean, this obviously also has a material effect on the type of candidates we turn out for either the working world or for academia, which requires a certain level of education for one to lecture or to become a researcher at university. Aren't we just shooting ourselves in the foot as a nation? But by not creating a fund, a central fund for postgraduate students to draw on?
19: Yeah, I think, you know, that's another point that you're raising. It speaks to the need of funding within, you know, within the sector. It speaks to the need of funding within postgrad, because in most cases you find that, as you talk about employment also, it's difficult for students, because, I mean, it's you get in and then it's difficult to get out, because now you already owe the school when it comes to, you know, outstanding debts and that sort of stuff. So then you just continue with your business. So the moment you get out of residence, you graduate, and then you still don't have, you know, your certificate that proves that you qualified. You only have what they call as a letter of completion. So that's where we at. So it's very difficult, and it speaks to the need of a lot of investment when it comes to postgrad. I think a lot of donations need to be made. Maybe even, you know, the Department of Higher Education should have a discussion around this. I mean, I did pose questions also around the sector, about the need, you know, of having funding or trying to, you know, have a resolution with this. Or it was the same with NSFAS also when I spoke to them in terms of, you know, are they also looking at possibly finding postgrad and that sort of stuff? But obviously we didn't get a response from NSFAS. So yeah, it's sort of that situation now, where I believe also there needs to be funds that are being channeled also to postgrad, so that they can be able to, you know, survive and be able to continue with their studies, because education is very expensive, as we know. I mean, there's accommodation that's involved there, which is also another massive issue. There's also tuition. You still need to fight so that you can have at least, you know, some food, you know, at the end of the month, or keep buying yourself some essentials. But then again, how do you find work when you still, you know, you don't have your certificate, you only have a letter of completion because you owe the school, and at the same time, we know the issues of unemployment and how difficult it is in South Africa to get a job.
13: Sure, it is such a worrying situation. Thank you for flagging that with us, Siyabonga Goni, an education reporter from Daily Maverick, who wrote this story about young people at universities who are having to do all sorts of things to make ends meet. I mean, many people do get part-time jobs at university, right? But when you get to the point where you are a postgrad, right, you don't have work and you need to get your qualifications to a certain point to get into a company, to get into a university, you know, and you don't have the funding for that. You still owe money for your undergraduate degree. Imagine entering the world that way, the working world that way, with that debt in hand. I mean, it really is, it puts them under such pressure, and I wonder how university students manage that. But I'd love a call from one of you at least to give me a sense of how you navigate this. Our studio line 086-000-2032.
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13: The clock is nudging us towards a 11:45 here on the Daily Disc Tour. So I will listen to some of your voice notes and you'll read out your texts in a moment. But we'll also take some of your calls, and I'd love you to weigh in on some of the issues we've been speaking about during these 3 hours. One of you has not had enough of winter. I can't believe it, but let's listen in.
21: Hi, Joanne. It's Noah here in Cape Town. To tell you the truth, personally, I would have loved the winter to carry on, you know, just for one more month, bring in a few cold fronts so that, you know, we can have enough rain that is sufficient for us to survive here in Cape Town. I don't think we really had enough rainfalls. So, yeah, you know, thinking about just life ahead. Thank you.
13: No, thank you, Noah. Or maybe I should call you Snower. I think one does need to think ahead to that. And I'm just talking from a comfort point of view, but you're quite right about rainfall. Thank you very much for that. We earlier had the conversation about identity, South African identity. How do we foster and the national identity that we seem to be losing? And some of you want to talk about that. Jacques in KwaZulu-Natal is on the line to us. Hi, Jacques.
22: Good day, Joanne. To you and your team, thank you for such an excellent show.
13: Thank you.
22: Yes, Joanne, in terms of SA identity, SA identity is actually whatever we bring to that table or what we bring to socially in terms of how we interact. Okay. Your last caller or a couple of callers before this was actually saying that you were talking about the old Indian council or Indian government House of Delegates,
13: oh,
22: as
13: yes,
22: well
13: House
22: as the colored.
13: Yes,
22: but the problem is that sometimes, and with respect to him, sometimes our ignorance means that we don't worry about what other people have actually done. So the Indian House of Delegates as well as the Coloured House of Delegates didn't come out because they just wanted to have it. It was actually offered by the nationalist government, and the ANC actually declined that when they said they wanted to have part of the rights or communication within the entire region of South Africa.
13: Yes.
22: When you say that, I mean, when he says that he actually doesn't understand what he says, that it was actually a political party that denied and may I say this, even though he might get offensive, so the original African black people from this country, that let me rather phrase that perfectly. Mm-hmm. So we're talking about that generation group of people. But on a hindsight, I'm an Indian person. I went to school with all Indian people. I didn't go with the other cultures. My daughter actually goes to a obviously a state school, so it's mixed.
13: Yes.
22: And she will come and tell me about cultural things that have changed and stuff like that.
13: Mm.
22: So I'm saying to you, everybody needs to understand that everybody's culture changes. It's easy for me to say that my dad played within the Indian soccer league, and now I don't even know what an Indian soccer league where there's promotion of grassroots levels for Indian people to play soccer any longer. It's easy for me to say things like that. It's easy for everybody to blame something else. And like I said, it's easy to blame all white people to say that this is what they did or not. But you can't apologize for something that you were not part of. So, yes, you may have gathered or had some sort of advantages because of your forefathers, but it was not us or maybe our kids that now need to also remember that, oh, this is what happened 40 or 50 years ago in terms of trying to enact on it. Because there's the thing. It's not like we forget that black people or Indian people, colored people, white people, all can be racist. I mean, I've been sworn more racist words by other black people than white people or other Indian people. So the thing would be that if I want to harp on it, I can harp on it, but I need to understand that in nature, we don't see lions playing

0: because you want to get drunk, but because you want to forget the pain of sleeping on that concrete floor. So it's easy for us to say, ah, the South Africa has a lot of beggars, with no hindsight of understanding that sometimes they drink in order to get the pain away, to overcome that night's bitterly cold and circumstances that they find themselves in.
1: Yeah, I think empathy certainly helps in that regard. And Jacques, I think there's a lot to be said for actually sharing those things. And I take your point about certain people will not understand, and that it's true. That's quite true. We all have things within our individual cultures that we don't understand about each other. But the act of sharing that and bringing someone into that and into that culture is actually a very beautiful thing. One of the most beautiful gifts I have is from a friend of mine who is Sesotho language speaking. He is a black South African. He is gay. He is a Sangoma. He loves classical music. You know, he's just a melting pot of everything good about the country, I think, in many, many different ways. But he's shared all of that with me. I even have his clan cloth that he gave me. So I'm not going to mention his surname because I don't obviously want to expose him, but it means when I received that cloth, I kind of became a member of his clan because we're that close, you know, and to have something like that shared with me made a very big difference to my life and to how I am perceived by him, the knowledge that he sees me as a family member, and he incorporates me into a culture that I don't fully understand, but that I do embrace through him and through an understanding of him. And I think we just need to take a little bit of time to do that. It is a bit of hard work, but I think we ought to do it. Perth in Durban. Hi there. You want to talk about fuel levies, Perth?
2: Hi, Jorraine. Yes. How are you doing?
1: I'm so well, thanks.
2: Okay. And good day to your listeners. Yes, man, the thought came to me about fuel levies, the RAF fund, and also third-party insurance.
1: Yeah.
2: I think the RAF in itself is obviously, you can see it's a disaster. There's a lot of fraud and, you know, it's again our taxpayers' money has been thrown away. And the impact of that tax being taken on top of the fuel is obviously hindering and unnecessary expenses to the normal layman on the street. It's about time that we have a RAF insurance or third-party insurance compulsory to every driver that's driving a car, whether it's a driver's license. So we remove the fuel levy from the fuel and we let it get paid where it's actually required in terms of insurance. So the private sector can handle the insurance. Why must we waste money on RAF? Maybe you can get a panel in or some sort of expert that can explain, you know, by moving that cost away from us as taxpayers from terms of the fuel, the tax, and moving it to a third-party company like the private sector, and I'm sure we will see, you know, the cost of living in South Africa getting much better and us stop wasting money via things like the RAF and fuel levies.
1: Okay, thank you very much for that, Perth. Very interesting idea there. Let's take a short break. We'll continue the conversations when we come back.
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1: 9 minutes to 12 on the Daily Discourse. Let's take a call from David in Durban on the issue of South African identity. Hi, David.
6: Hi, Joanne. I don't know where to start. I mean, I just as an aside, I don't know if you're masquerading as JJ, yeah? Because you must have heard of Anita Arnon from Radio 4, BBC. I know you spent time in the UK, but you're a
1: deadlinger. No, I didn't.
6: The Voice. For The Voice. I had to take a double take anyway. where do you start from? I mean, this melting pot, you know, philosophy, it's not really working.

0: because I'm here in defense of the minorities, the colors and the Indian, basically.
1: Okay.
0: What we have now is a tyranny of the masses. I mean, you know, whichever way you know, you want to couch it. I mean, there was a gentleman said that we don't consider ourselves as black. I mean, during the apartheid days, we're not white enough. Now we're not black enough. If we are black, why do you have the quota system, you know, in universities and colleges and all that kind of thing? Don't get me wrong. I mean, I kind of you know, took in quite deep into the, you know, the reconciliation and things like that during the, you know, 1996 when we triumphed on the African nations. And it goes beyond that. But prior to that, I was an avid supporter of all you know, the black sport. I mean, I was a fan of Ace Lengo, Tine Dadla, Kamuto Lamola, all these people.
1: Mm-hmm.
0: And when sport was Africanized, that, you know, really, you know, really set me aback. So much so that I actually taken citizenship elsewhere. And I've taken my skills overseas as well. And
1: okay.
0: Really disappointed. You spoke of the House of Delegates and the House of Representatives.
1: Mm.
0: These two minorities had no option. They had to go with it. But what's not spoken about at length is about the truckloads of money that was given to the TBV states with Matanzima, Opa Khoza, and, you know, Buthele. What did they do with that money? They built palaces for their, I mean, numerous wives, buying German cars. And with the result, the poor black kids used to go to school bare feet and buy their own textbooks. No, not much is spoken about that, the separate development thing. And, I mean, it's a multi-layered thing to talk about. You talked about the Guptas. I mean, the Gupta, the word rolls off the tongue. It's easy, but we can't say in Yojing Lai or Shanky Sheikh because they have already captured the place. But be that as it may, Gupta just purely took the crumbs off the table. The pie on the table is thrown by the multinational forces overseas, those dark forces. The South Africa has been captured long ago. Gupta has just taken chicken feed. I mean, we need to put that in context.
1: Okay,
0: and lastly,
1: yeah.
0: And lastly, the lady, you know, the Johnson lady, I have no affinity for politicians and people in high office. The only thing that's improved is their gut. Laterally, they've improved size-wise, as far as I'm concerned. You know, she said something to an underling that, you know, if you appear on the Guptas, you must go overseas. Did she say you must go overseas, that you too will go overseas and make yourself absent? I'm not defending the lady. Let's look at that you know, the tape very carefully, that recording. Did she say you too will kind of escape, or did she say you need to escape? I'm not sure. I just wanted to hear my views, JJ, on that.
1: Okay, David, thank you for sharing those thoughts with us. I don't remember the exact wording on that tape, to be honest, so I can't give you an answer on that, but thanks for sharing thoughts on the myriad issues that you tackled there. Pico in Pretoria is on the line to us. You wanted to respond to Jacques, who called in a little bit earlier. Pico, hi.
2: Hi, ma'am. How are you?
1: I'm well, thanks. All the better because it's Friday.
2: I can imagine. Long week and traveling for yourself.
1: Yeah, it has been a bit.
2: I just wanted to provide a bit of rebuttal to, because even the previous caller just before me now, yeah, it's a lot that was covered. Just urge people to, I don't know, try and educate themselves on what they have an opinion of.
1: Mm-hmm.
2: It's quite easy to talk about people that you're not in community with.
1: Yeah.
2: You know, so just try, you're talking about culture and the gentleman talking about culture and black people and this, you know, and you can tell when somebody's not in community with black people, right?
1: Yeah.
2: So just urge the listeners as well, like, okay, fine, everybody has an opinion, but what is the value of your opinion? Are you in community with those people? Do you spend time with them? Do you understand their backgrounds? Do you understand the reasons for certain things? I mean, the other gentleman now was talking about separate development and homelands, and, you know, he didn't live in those homelands you're talking about. Do you understand what I'm saying? And our parents did. We talked to them.
1: Yeah.
2: So, yeah, and I myself, for example, wouldn't go on and talk about, for example, the Indian community, because maybe I'm not in community with them for me to be talking about the reasons why they do certain things or why they are where they are, or whatever. So just, just to provide a bit of rebuttal. People have strong opinions, but why do you have a strong opinion? Have you spent any research? Have you spoken to the people? Are you in community with them? Or are you just mouthing off on radio?
1: Okay, so, people. Thank you. Thank you for that. And I think there's a lot of value to this. I like this phrase, in community, that Pico has used, because I think that's where we need to be as South Africans. Get to a space where we are in community with each other. And we will never know what each other's life experiences are. unless we listen. Obviously, we can't empathize with every experience, but we can sympathize with some of them. We can understand some of them better and just, you know, have a greater level of openness to what other people have experienced if we are prepared to listen to their stories and hear where they're coming from. On the issue of postgrad funding, one of you says, "Hi, JJ, I studied through NSFAS and completed my undergrad. When I wanted to apply for postgrad funding, I was told I already received funding and they only fund undergrad qualifications. I am working, but I would have liked to continue studying through NSFAS and at least make a payment every month as I'm almost finishing my previous debt to them. NSFAS can at least give that option for the working class." I think so. NSFAS could be expanded, but the question is, we've got to make it functional first. Can we do that? Can we make it functional for the undergrads and then extend it to the postgrads? Let's, as we wrap up the show and head towards 12 o'clock, I'd like to just listen to one or two of your voice notes.
3: Good morning, JJ. This is Bike in Cape Town, and welcome back to the studio. With regard to the classification, I want to say some of the documents, you know, that one is expected to complete really are confusing. But I want to say from my side, when I've been asked what's my nationality, I will always say, because it is truly so, a South African. And when it comes to race, it is African, and nothing will ever change that. Proudly South African, proudly African, as a matter of fact. This is Baki in Cape Town.
1: Baki, that's a lovely message. Thank you so much for that. And I think for many of us who are grappling with identity, because identity is shifting, right? That's something that we need to remember. And it's part of some of the academic work that I'm doing. One of the components of my thesis is about shifting notions of Indianness in this country and how from the time my ancestors arrived in the country as Indian people to their I would say their immersion into Africanness and into South Africanness and into this post-democracy understanding of who we are. It's amazing how our identities, and not just that of the Indian community, but of everybody, has shifted in that time post-democracy. What we want to shift it towards in the coming years as we take our country forward, have we thought about that? What is it going to be? And are we as individuals in society going to start making that shift also by penetrating each other's spaces in the most respectful ways possible to learn what it means to be South African in all aspects? I think we're capable of doing it. Let me leave you with that thought. Have a wonderful weekend. Take care from the team and me. Let's hand it over to the fabulous Sakina Kamwedo. Have a fabulous weekend. Bye-bye.
4: Thanks so much, Joanne. Hope you have a fabulous weekend. And right now, it's 12 o'clock on Friday, the 31st of July, 2026. A very warm welcome to Update at Noon here on SAFM, leading the conversation. I'm Sakina Kamwendo. Coming up in the next hour.
5: The way I took it is that since we are now taking the dockets, it meant that it's now our responsibility to report or something like that.
4: Senior investigator at IDAC, Mancha Rapesu, takes the stand at the Madlanga Commission today.
6: It's expected to deliver reliable and cost-effective electricity. This reform will support higher rates of economic growth, investment, and job creation.
4: President Cyril Ramaphosa has endorsed phase one of the report of the Eskom restructuring task team. Coming up in sport.
7: More people are against Infantino's idea to sell off the World Cup, and Banyana Banyana in action today. Must win match.
4: Yeah. After last night's netball. Okay, we'll wait for John. He'll be back in the second half of the show with some results and also what you can look forward to over the weekend. In the meantime, let us know what's on your mind. 41391, that's our SMS line number. You can also get in touch via X at SABC News_radio, or you can send us a WhatsApp voice note on 082-692-3909. Well, these and more stories coming up on this Friday edition of Update at Noon. First, though, here's the latest news with Ondela Mbana.

0: Thank you, Sakina. On the top stories, IDEX investigator testifies Johnson misled the ad hoc committee, and Empath faces allegations of unauthorized disclosure of medical information. For SFM News, I'm Undalambana, and a very good day. A senior investigator with the Investigating Directorate Against Corruption, IDEC, Manja Rapesu, has echoed other witnesses' allegation that the unit's former head advocate, Andrea Johnson, had misled Parliament's ad hoc committee. This relates to Advocate Johnson's statement that she was not investigating the political killings task team. Rapesu is testifying before the Madlenga Commission of Inquiry in Pretoria about IDEC's investigations into senior crime intelligence officials, including the head Dumisani Khumalo. Advocate Tabang Poe is the evidence leader.
1: Sitting here now and having a look at that, you can positively confirm that this is not the Section 27 that Ms. Ramsamy showed you on the 6th of December.
2: No, this is not the Section 27 that I saw.
1: Furthermore, you recount in your statement at paragraph 25 that you had a discussion with Ms. Ramsamy afterwards where you confirmed to her that this is not the affidavit she showed you. Is that correct?
2: That is correct, Chair.
0: Free State authorities say four of the 12 people that were injured in the crash which happened on the N1 north of Tromsburg are in a critical condition. All the injured are still in hospital. The authorities have also confirmed that another person has died, putting the death toll at 12. The crash happened when the bus that the deceased and the injured were travelling in overturned last night. The bus was travelling from Cape Town to Zimbabwe. EMS Acting Provincial Manager Sydney Gwili says the affected part of the N1 is still closed.
3: The N1 was closed since the time of this accident. Northbound motorists must turn off at Tromsburg and take the R717 to Edinburgh for 40 kilometers, then rejoin the N1 to Bloemfontein. Southbound motorists must turn off at Edinburgh, take the R717 to Tromsburg, and then rejoin the N1 to Cape Town. The road will remain closed and will reopen once the scene has been cleared. The department urges all road users to drive carefully, obey speed limits, and stay alert, especially during long-distance travel.
0: Empath Laboratories is facing allegations of unauthorized disclosure of medical information. An employee of one of its pathology laboratories in Rustenburg in the Northwest is alleged to have breached the confidentiality between him and a client. It is also alleged that the Empath employee attempted to bribe the client to persuade her to drop the complaint. The client says she suffered significant reputational damage.
4: My results were leaked because I hadn't told anybody, but the pathologist that works at Empathy leaked my results and told people how I was pregnant without my permission. People are now saying that I had an abortion, which is I didn't have an abortion. I did a vacuum cleaner because I had a miscarriage. I came to report the matter at the office. Then the supervisor or the senior, she was like, the pathologist should talk by himself. When he started talking, he wanted to bribe me with 10,000.
0: The City of Cape Town's Fire and Rescue Service says that the fire that broke out at an apartment building in Sea Point yesterday afternoon has been contained. A man who lived on the top floor of the building succumbed to injuries. Fire and Rescue Service's spokesperson Jermaine Carlson.
5: Firefighters have isolated the flare-up and suppressed it. They've also used a thermal imaging camera to check for any other hotspots. One crew will remain on scene for the next few hours just as a precaution, and they've also been joined by the South African Police Service investigators tasked with probing this incident.
0: A rescue operation is scheduled to be getting underway in the Karakoram Mountains of northern Pakistan. This follows an avalanche on Broad Peak, one of the world's highest summits. Contact has been lost with a 10-man expedition that was being led by the renowned Nepal-born former British Special Forces soldier Naman Pooja. The BBC's Anparan Etrajan has more.
6: Nirmal Pooja is a very experienced mountaineer. He's like one of the stars of the mountaineering field. So we are just waiting for information. And what the Pakistani authorities are saying is that they are coordinating with the government. They want to send a couple of mountaineers on the rescue effort. And if the weather permits, they will also use a helicopter in the next few hours' time.
0: Recapping the top story, a senior investigator with the Investigating Directorate Against Corruption, IDEC, Manjara Pesu, has echoed at the witnesses' allegations that the unit's former head advocate, Andrea Johnson, had misled Parliament's ad hoc committee. I'm on Delambara for SFM News headlines at 12:30.
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8: Thanks so much, Ondela. Good afternoon, everyone. It's 7 minutes after 12. Welcome to Update at Noon. So let's take a quick look at our diary this afternoon. So as you heard there in the lead story in the news, we have a new witness on the stand at the Madlanga Commission. And that is, of course, senior investigator at IDEC, Mr. Rapesu. And he's currently explaining to the commission and going through his notes on why those notes were vague, as you heard from yesterday's witness as well, Ms. Ramsamy, and just explaining some of the purposes for those vague notes for purposes of security. And of course, yesterday was quite eventful, and we are continuing to hear evidence relating to the IDEC stream. So we'll bring you up to speed with a little bit more on that in a short while. Looking at some other stories, of course, the courts have been super busy this week with some very interesting high-profile cases. The former Speaker of the National Assembly, Nosiviwe Mapisa-Nqakula, continuing to stand trial in the Pretoria High Court. And then also in the Pretoria High Court, the judgment electronically in the Democratic Alliance's legal challenge to the City of Tswane's council decision to suspend the city manager, Johan Mettler. That is, of course, also expected today. Then the cross-examination of the state's witness in the attempted murder trial against Vusmuzi Katmatlala and four co-accused. That's continuing in the High Court in Johannesburg. Captain Pimi Sekgobela is still testifying in that trial within a trial after the alleged gunman there, Musa Kekana, objected to the state using some of the evidence that was obtained during his arrest in 2024. And though some of these stories, there are quite a few others. Also check in with what's happening with Eskom. President Cyril Ramaphosa endorsing plans to split the national power grid for Eskom. And the president has approved phase one of the Eskom restructuring task team's report. And what this will do is to pave the way for an independent transmission system operator. And we'll explain to you what all of this means in a little more detail. And this is quite an interesting story, but also a very worrying one. More than half of South African workers are turning to sports betting and online gambling in order to plug budget shortfalls and to pay off existing debt. That's according to a survey that was conducted. And so we'll just try and get more detail regarding that from Old Mutual, who conducted the survey, and saying that this was revealed in its savings and investment monitor for the year 2026. So those some of the stories that we'll be following up on. John's coming through, and of course also we'll speak to Martin Creamer for another update from the coalface.
7: Update at noon, midday to 1 p.m.
8: 10 minutes after 12, now President Cyril Ramaphosa has endorsed the phase one report of the Eskom restructuring task team. And this, of course, now means that the stage is set to restructure South Africa's electricity sector to create competition and to unlock investment and also reduce electricity prices and ensure energy security for sustained economic growth and job creation. The report sets out recommendations for establishing an independent transmission system operator that is separate from Eskom. Presidency spokesperson Vincent Magwenya says that this move paves the way for reliable and cost-effective electricity.
9: The TSO is a key enabler of a successful, competitive wholesale electricity market that is expected to deliver reliable and cost-effective electricity. This reform will support higher rates of economic growth, investment, and job creation.
8: Now, that was Presidency spokesperson Vincent Magwenya. But to help us discuss and perhaps get a better understanding of what all of this means, we join on the line now by Professor Vali Padiachi, a power and energy expert and also former executive manager of Eskom and a former senior executive of City Power Johannesburg. And Professor Padiachi, thanks so much for your time and welcome to Update at Noon.
10: Good afternoon, Sakina, to you and your listeners. And I'm glad to be back on your show. Thank you very much.
8: Professor Padiachi, first off, what does this mean for us ordinary South Africans in layman's terms? So we're told that the president has now endorsed the phase one report that speaks to the restructuring, of course, and this is to the grid itself. So in layman's terms, what does all of this mean?
10: Okay, fine. That's an excellent question. Maybe, but just as a disclaimer, to preface my comment, I'm not here to talk on behalf of ESCOM or the presidency, but I'll give you my expert opinion. Yes, in ordinary layman's term, I'm glad you asked for that context, where this could be very complex. In very ordinary layman's term, we've now moved into an era or scenario of competition in the sector, and that was made clear through the Electricity Regulation Amendment Act, which came into being in 2024. So that's the legislation that's given the mandate. But to the ordinary layman, which is an expectation, is that firstly, the electricity prices need to come down. I mean, the prices now have gone through the roof. It's not good for the economy if it's perpetuated, not good for the lives of the people. So that needs to come down. So that's the expectation. And the other one is obviously to bring in more competition into the sector. And what do I mean by that? Eskom and the municipalities for over 100 of years have been in a total monopolistic situation. But now there'll be other players, including the private sector, on that. So those are the key expectations. And, of course, it's to give every role player in the sector an opportunity to play in this landscape, Sakina.
8: Mm. And this is, of course, still in that broader unbundling process. So Eskom will then still continue to generate electricity. So they will still focus on electricity generation. But this then hands the control of transmission lines to a new entity, if I understand it correctly, Professor Padiachi.
10: Well, maybe just to give just to realign what you said, basically this report that was given to the president yesterday, 30th, was focusing on the restructuring phase one and the establishment of an independent transmission system operator. Now, what do I mean by that? For all of these previous decades, all of those functions resided within Eskom. So Eskom played a role, and that was part of its monopolistic status. But as I said to you, with the new ERAA, the law, the Amendment Act, that came into being, there's now this separation. So in essence, going forward, we will have an independent system operator, and they will manage the grid. So they will keep the grid stable and all of that. And pursuant to managing the grid, they will need to procure electricity from different role plays through competition and through a market. So that is when the market operator will come into being. So we'll have a separate organization. All of these should happen within 5 years, although there'll be steps to take before that. And then Eskom and the municipalities and the private sector and other players will generate electricity so that the system operator can procure that. I'm trying to keep it as simple as I can.
8: And I appreciate that. We certainly appreciate it, Prof. So what for me stood out there in the spokesperson's remarks was that Vincent Magwenya says this move paves the way for reliable and cost-effective electricity. You also touched on it. But We are very skeptical as South Africans because we've been promised cheaper electricity before with renewables, and look at where we are now.
10: No, I can't disagree with that. In fact, I've been in the sector for 40 years, and you can have all the technologies and all the changes and amendments, but if the price of electricity does not come down, then to be blunt, we're wasting our time for the sake of the economy and the customers. So I agree with you, and I'm actually waiting with bated breath to see how we can reduce the price of electricity. I also represent the municipalities using a

0: that. In fact, this report alludes to assisting the municipalities in curtailing their arrear debt, which is about 111 billion rand. So that needs to come down. But yes, I think the model that needs to be put on the table has to bring down the price of electricity. And I think most of us are waiting to see what comes out of this report in terms of that, Sakina.
1: And then, Prof, also, what happens to Eskom employees who are currently responsible for such tasks that now will be taken over by the new entity and the infrastructure?
0: No. We're very careful here. Employees and all of that will be, if I understand where your question is going, they're safeguarded. I mean, so in essence, you'll have the anti-CSA, which is the old transmission group. So that entity will manage the system operations, the market operations, and the transmission lines for now. But within 5 years, we'll have those three bodies being totally independent. But then we'll have Eskom Group on its own. And maybe I must make the point here. I'm hoping, and I think lots of stakeholders are hoping, that in this restructuring, which I think this report also covers, is that the viability and the sustainability of Eskom will be taken care of. Because there was a cause of concern that by moving off NTCSA with its value of the assets, it may compromise the sustainability of Eskom Group. But I understand that from this report, that will not be compromised. And maybe I must make the point. Besides the NTCSA, the TSO, TMO, we still need a viable Eskom and a municipality, together with the private sector, to ensure that we get a competitive market on a level playing field. And at the end of the day, the customer must benefit. And how does the customer benefit? The lowest priced electricity, Sakina.
1: And I think that's what we're all hoping for. But of course, time will tell, as it always does. Professor Padiachi, thanks so much for your time. As always, that was Professor Vali Padiachi, a power and energy expert, and also served in various roles. And as you heard him there, even through the interview, changing those hats, that's why we are speaking to him, able to explain to us exactly what to expect.
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1: Now, IDAC senior investigator Mancha Rapesu has told the Madlanga Commission that investigator Sunil Beluchan allegedly sought to lead the Fadil Adams referral despite not being designated as an investigator. Now, Rapesu says that he became concerned after noticing signs that some investigators had prior knowledge of the case even before it was officially allocated. He also testified that senior investigator Brian Padiachi and chief investigator allegedly met with the complainant before the investigation was formally authorized. Now, the commission is continuing to hear more testimony from IDAC officials after weeks of explosive evidence about alleged failures and irregularities within the unit.
3: In paragraph 19, you open by saying that there were certain matters that caused you concern. And what you say first is that the name of Mr. Brian Padiachi already appeared on the designation, although he was not at the meeting. I'm not sure that I understand why that would have been odd. I would imagine that when the allocation takes place, and indeed when the meeting at which the allocation is to be announced, a decision would already have been taken as to who the team members would be. So what exactly was odd about Mr. Padiachi's name being there or being part of the allocation?
4: Chair, I think we worded it wrong here. The way you are explaining it, Chair, you are correct. What was supposed to be odd is the fact that he was already briefed, not the other way around.
5: Okay, all right, all right. Now I understand.
4: Thank you very much, Chair.
5: Thank you.
4: So the second issue that caused me concern was a colleague, Mr. Sunil Beluchem. He was fighting with Chief Perumal, just exchanging words. But what I could get from that is that Mr. Sunil Beluchem, it looked like he was promised that he was going to be a lead on this matter. So he was asking Chief Perumal, why am I not a lead in this matter? So that also painted a picture to me that now it then means Mr. Sunil Beluchem knew about this thing before.
5: What exactly did he say which made you believe that he had been promised that he would be the lead investigator? What did he say exactly?
4: What I've picked up is I asked because basically what has happened is there was commotion. So I asked, what is the problem with what is happening? So because we were sharing the office with some other guys that are working with us, they just informed me that the issue is about this matter that we were allocated to. And I asked, what about the matter? Then they just pointed out to me to say he's fighting with him because he was promised that he will be the leader, the lead on that case. It is not something that maybe I overheard or they were fighting in their own space, in their own corners. But those that were working with them, those are the ones that related the message to me to say they're fighting because he was promised this and he didn't get. I took it from there.
6: And just to be clear, Mr. Beluchem was not at the meeting and nor was he on that designated list.
4: That is correct.
6: And so he would have either heard it before or through somebody else.
4: Yes, somewhere else. Thank you very much.
6: And now we can then, Commissioners, that should dispose of the remaining paragraphs.
4: Chair, just to indicate further, the reason why I'm putting this here is because something else happens during the course where it will now show why the fight was about. In somewhere else is going to be shown that he actually knew, because while we were busy with the investigation, the other witness will now mention that he was in some consultation before. So I'm putting it there, so that when...
5: That's Mr. Beluchem.
4: That is Mr. Beluchem.
5: A consultation in respect of these very matters.
4: That is correct.
5: Okay.
6: And then just before we step off that, you indicate that Ms. Ramsamy had also informed you that Chief, as well as Mr. Badiachi, had met the complainant before.
4: Yes, no, she just indicated, yes, that I can confirm, correct.
6: And this would have been before the investigation was authorized?
4: Yes, that would be before the 6th of December, yes, that's correct.
6: And in your experience, it usually, maybe the first question is, Mr. Padayachi, what level of investigator is he?
4: Yeah, just to put it short, he was not supposed to have met with the person who's referring the matter at that time, because all of us at our level, we don't get involved in those things. So he's a senior investigator, I'm a senior investigator, so we can't get involved into the matters that involve the chiefs and others.
1: And that was the IDEC senior investigator, Mancha Rapesu, who was at the stand at the Madlanga Commission, still testifying with regard to matters relating to the unit. And he's also gone on to speak to the affidavits that were, as he claims, either swapped or hidden, because you would remember from Ms. Ramsamy's evidence as well that they worked from a different Section 27 to compile the Section 28 than what was flighted when Advocate Andrea Johnson appeared before the Madlanga Commission. So lots going on with regard to IDEC, and it's not painting a pretty picture. But we have a few moments before we get to headline news. Let's squeeze in a few of your voice notes.
7: Hi, Sakina. Hi. Errol out, Durban. You know, as I said previously, despite many calls on social media and social platforms like YouTube that Malema must be arrested or even brought before the Madlanga Commission, we all know nothing like that will happen to him. And look at Jacob Zuma. He hasn't and probably never will repay the 29 million rand that the court ordered him to pay. And he probably will never appear before court in charge of the arms deal. So it just shows you some people probably are above the law. Errol, Durban.
8: Yeah, Sakina, I'm made to believe that Minister of Finance wants to bail out the Johannesburg municipality, whilst initially he was not of that opinion. He was, So why does he not propose the cancellation of the money owed by the citizens of all these locations, so that people start afresh and then the monitoring can take place afresh? Thanks, Willie and Kuma.
9: Who are the three dismissed from the Ekurhuleni municipality due to corrupt practice? I'm asking for their names so they can get punished and shame them again. There is no politician support this time around. The tide of the time is changing. So is the way government functions too. Now the dishonest official who work for government will start experiencing difficulties. Peter Rampatele Mashid, good afternoon.
1: Well, thanks so much for that, everyone. And it brings us exactly up to 12:30. Here's Onde Lambana with your latest news headlines.
10: Thank you, Sakina. On the news headlines, the state's third witness in the trial alleged criminal Kingpin Vusumuzi Ketmatlala has told the High Court in Johannesburg that firearms recovered from the home of one of the accused, Musa Kekana, matched those used in the killing of Ferien Ekeng engineer Aman Swart in 2024. A senior investigator with the Investigating Directorate Against Corruption, Mancha Rapesu, has echoed other witnesses' allegation that the unit's former head advocate, Andrea Johnson, had misled Parliament's ad hoc committee. And Free State authorities say four of the 12 people that were injured in the crash, which happened on the N1 north of Tromsburg, are in a critical condition. A full update follows at the top of the hour.
2: 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Facts and figures you can count on.
1: Well, it's a Friday. We're joined by Isak Oudendaal, investment strategist at Old Mutual Wealth, just to give us a roundup of the week's economy. And Isak, good afternoon to you.
11: Hi, good afternoon. So let's start with the Rand. It's currently trading at 16.53. So remember last week it fell quite sharply after the Reserve Bank kept rates unchanged. It's now clawed back most of those losses. Today the JSE All Share Index is trading at 112,200 points. It's also the last trading day of the month. And we are on course for a positive month for the South African equity market, about 1.5% up for the month of July. Now, obviously, I think the thing that is on top of many of our listeners' minds is what's been happening in Iran and the oil price. It is up about 20% for the month, trading at the moment, the Brent crude price at $87 a barrel. And unfortunately, that means the fuel prices will have to adjust. Now, I don't think they've released the official adjustment for next week, but I'm just looking at the current over recoveries. You know, we might get a slight petrol price increase. I would expect probably flat next week, but diesel unfortunately is going to go up, it seems, by somewhere in the region of 1.70 rand, if not more. And unfortunately, with the case of diesel, there is even more to come. So potentially also looking at a September diesel price increase, because diesel is impacted not only by the war in the Gulf, but also the war in Russia and Ukraine, since Russian refineries have come under quite heavy attack over the last couple of weeks. So unfortunately, that is not good news if you've got a diesel car like myself. Yeah, otherwise, wishing everyone a happy and fun weekend.
1: Thanks so much, Isaac Widendahl, investment strategist at Old Mutual Wealth. Have yourself a fabulous weekend.
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1: Hello, John.
12: How's it?
1: Not good, but hey.
12: Let me tell you about, we'll get into the netball. FIFA, this is the big story, right? FIFA insists that nobody is selling football. It's tried to defend plans to allow private investors to buy minority stakes in a commercial company that would manage its major tournaments, including the World Cup. The proposal has sparked fierce opposition. UEFA have threatened to boycott future World Cups if it's approved. CONCACAF's 41 member nations have also rejected the plan. FIFA says the consultation process will continue with member associations voting before a 19th September deadline. UEFA says the World Cup is not for sale, accusing FIFA of putting football's future at risk. But here's football reporter Kavis Selikol.
13: It's not necessarily a FIFA statement. How many people inside FIFA actually agree with what Gianni Infantino is doing? He's in a hole. He needs to stop digging. He needs to start reading the room. He needs to start accepting the fact that his power is starting to ebb away. And he needs to start by apologising to football. He needs to start by apologising to football fans all around the world. And also, he needs to start apologising and explaining himself to members of the FIFA Council, the presidents of the confederations, also the presidents of the 211 member associations.
12: Well, this morning, the Asian Football Confederation says it stands in solidarity with UEFA and CONCACAF in opposition to the proposal. The number of associations now against the proposal are the majority, making probably a non-starter. Meanwhile, one of Infantino's advisors, Carlos Cadero, has quit in protest to the plan to sell the stakes. In a statement to Sky News, he said, quote, "As a senior advisor to the FIFA president, a former banker and a lifelong football fan, I cannot stand by while FIFA considers selling a stake in the World Cup." He went on to say, "Let me be clear, I had no involvement in this proposal. I oppose it unequivocally. It was a bad deal for FIFA's member associations, a bad deal for football, and a bad deal for the long-term future of the game."
1: And it doesn't help that the name of Josh Kushner has been bandied about, a brother to Jared Kushner.
12: Yeah.
1: And he's the son-in-law of Donald Trump, President of the United States. So I think it just gets muddier and muddier.
12: Okay, let's get on to the on-the-field action. Speaking of, hopefully no mud around. South Africa need to beat the Ivory Coast today at the Women's Africa Cup of Nations. Kicks off at 7 o'clock. Remember, Banyana lost their opener, and the Ivory Coast was strong. They beat Burkina Faso 4-1 in their opener. Let's hear from midfielder Isabella Ludwig.
14: As players, we understand that this is football and sometimes things won't go away. But I think the biggest thing is to dig deep, and it's a tournament. It's a long tournament. There's a lot of games that are going to be played. So for us is to dig deep and take one game at a time. There's still more games to play, and it's very important games. And we're not going to put ourselves under pressure. We know what we're capable of, and we'll just do the work when we get to the field.
12: I forget, Bafana lost their opener and they went on to the next round. Yeah, slowly, slowly. Burkina Faso take on Tanzania at 10 o'clock tonight. And it's official. FIFA SAFA have announced that Hugo Broos is no longer the Bafana coach. FIFA President Danny Adan thanked the mentor for the work that he did with the national side.
1: You mean SAFA President?
12: SAFA, what did I say?
1: FIFA.
12: Yeah, FIFA. I'm so busy with the FIFA story at the same time. SAFA President Danny Adan. I wrote it twice. Check. I made the mistake
1: exactly.
12: Twice. SAFA President Danny Adan thanked the mentor.
15: and we want to thank him for the contribution that he has made, the team that he has built. Many of the players that did not register as national team players are now established national team players. Many of them unknown when they, but you had the foresight, you have the vision, determination to select all of them. We changed in the period, but ultimately we have established a very, very good team. And we want to thank you for that, South Africa now is among the top 10 best teams on the continent.
12: No news on his future yet. There was speculation that he would hang around and pick new players. We're waiting on that. Let's go to Glasgow now for the Commonwealth Games. South Africa will play Uganda for fifth place at the Commonwealth Games netball tournament. Proteas beaten by England last night to set up the All-African match that starts 5 p.m. this afternoon. New Zealand, England, Australia and Jamaica advance to the medal matches. There's judo happening today. Donna Breitenbach is in the 57-kilogram quarterfinal. She got a bye in the first round, so hopefully a medal for her there. As it stands, Australia top the medals table, England second, Canada third. South Africa have 23 medals now after Masala Makatu won silver in the men's 100-meter T12 final. He's the first non-swimmer medal for Team South Africa at the Games. Football, the Premier League kicks off tomorrow afternoon. You ready? Orlando Pirates begin their defence with a match against Milford FC. Here's their coach.
16: We have seen a lot of difficulties during the season. Of course, we were exciting. We were working to win this title. But some moment, you know, in the middle of the season, a lot of colleagues were challenging us, were studying us, the game plan. It was not easy, but with the work of the players, the belief, the support of our fans, the support of our management, of course, we all the time believed that we can go through. And it's really a good moment for us. To win this title, it was a plan of 5 years for the club, you know, how the club is working. So it was the continuity of the previous coach as well that did a great job. But like you said, it's another season. I think a lot of coaches now are ready to compete, and it will be a really fantastic season, an exciting season.
12: Don't forget rugby this weekend. Curry Cup, Griquas against the Cheetahs at 7 today. Tomorrow the Stormers host the Sharks and the Lions take on the Bulls at 5.
1: Yeah, I didn't get much sleep.
12: You still say.
1: You know the last time a team kept me out of sleep?
12: Well,
1: from just being upset was Arsenal.
12: Oh, really?
1: The Proteas, I couldn't sleep. I was so mad.
12: Was it the third quarter again?
1: No, it was everything. It was the only quarter we won was the first quarter. And then, like, everybody was seeing, because I even went to the socials, everybody saw the obvious except the South African coaching staff. Let me leave it.
12: Okay, bye.
2: Update at noon, midday to 1 p.m.
1: Thanks so much, John. Less said about the netball, the better. All right, let's move on to this. It's 20 minutes before 1. Now, more than half of South African workers are turning to sports betting and online gambling in order to cover their monthly expenses and also to repay debt. And that's according to Old Mutual Saving and Investment Monitor 2026. Now, the study found that 53% of workers are actually betting, with 42% doing so frequently. And Old Mutual wants they basically put this out to show us that this trend is eroding household savings, it's deepening debt, and it's exposing financially vulnerable families to greater financial risk. But for more on this, we're joined by Old Mutual's Head of Financial Education, John Manyike. John, always good to speak to you. Welcome to Update at Noon.
17: Thanks for having me, Sakina. And how are you doing?
1: I'm very well, but this is worrying news. 53% of workers gambling to make ends meet, according to your survey. Talk to us. What's going on?
17: Look, debt remains a major concern in South Africa. I mean, we're seeing a lot of South Africans relying on credit, personal loans, and informal borrowing to manage their everyday living expenses. I mean, for me, this signals an ongoing problem of affordability. But again, let's not forget the fact that We're still dealing with the issues surrounding the rising cost of living. But then generally, you know, just the discipline in managing money also remains a challenge. There are things that are within our control. There are things that are beyond our control. So when the economy is taking a knock and people are feeling it in their pockets, people are finding other ways of making money. And then for people to start gambling with the intention of keeping up and for daily living expenses, that's a concern, especially when people are starting to even sell some of their stuff in order to gamble or even borrow borrow money in order to gamble.
1: And that, of course, is worrying. Your survey also mentions something about people eroding their household savings. It's a bit tough at the moment for people to save, isn't it, John?
17: Indeed, it's not easy. As much as South Africans are optimistic about the future, and we can see some level of resilience, but the fact that we're seeing growing debt, but again, the realities are not the same. And when you look at people earning 30,000 above, and you compare them with people earning less than 30,000, you can see that South Africans have got divergent economic realities. So those who are financially stressed are mostly those who earn below 30,000 when you compare them with those who are earning above 30,000. So the gap continues to widen between those who have and those who don't have. So I guess that's one of those things that one should consider, but it does not necessarily mean that those who are earning more are better at managing their expenses. It just means they might have a bit of leverage compared to those who don't earn within those brackets.
1: I'm just curious, was your survey able to shed some light on why we are seeing in the survey lower and middle income earners particularly vulnerable and relying on betting as a financial strategy?
17: No, absolutely. I mean, as I said earlier, you know, unfortunately, in a South African context, at times, credit financer, for example, would consider how much you earn and your affordability and so on. So you'd find that those who earn less, I mean, they are likely to get less access to credit because they're probably seen as a high risk, because if their affordability is not there, versus those who seem to be earning more and they've got leverage. I think that's where maybe you find that there's more pressure. It is definitely expensive to be poor.
1: So what is the alternative? What practical alternatives are there for people who are financially stretched?
17: The good thing is that, I mean, in this study, we also picked up as South Africans are finding other ways to cope, with the financial stress and challenges they have. We're seeing South Africans switching from, to cheaper streaming options from a TV point of view, because now people realize that, there's no point in staying on there. And then also we're seeing South Africans switching to cheaper supermarket brands. Unfortunately, some have gone to extent of even cutting back on domestic help. But there's certain things that South Africans are doing as part of coping mechanisms to deal with that. In fact, there's 29% who are switching to cheaper streaming options. We're also seeing 24% moving to cheaper cell phone and data options, because we know there's people buy data and they have these cell phone contracts. So South Africans are starting to look at those. And then 18% actually put major expenses on hold. So I guess based on those coping mechanisms, there is some relief for South Africans who are moving towards this direction.
1: When are we about to see a turn in this tide of the cost of living that keeps escalating, though, John? Because at this point, where else are we to cut?
17: Yeah, look, that's why I said earlier, there are things that are within our control, there are things that are not within our control. Yes, we can blame certain things on the Strait of Hormuz and with the war between Iran and the US and the impact on fuel, inflation, but then there are other things that are within our control. The lifestyle financial decisions that we make in terms of the type of car you buy, the type of place you're going to buy if you're buying a house, the type of schools you want to take your children to, whether it's private or public school. Rather, let's focus on things that are within our control.
1: John Manyike, always, you know, bringing us down to earth with a thump. Thanks so much for that. Old Mutual's Head of Financial Education, John Manyike.
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0: that if for any reason there is an issue that I need to understand as a minister, I can ask the NDPP or any director to furnish me with the report so that I can appraise myself of what the latest developments are. And in fact, I do recall some instance where I did that. For an example, there was a time when I was overseas and I came back on a Saturday morning during the time of a meeting of the National Executive Committee. So when I arrived that morning, the meeting had started the previous day on Friday, and I was informed by one member of the NEC that in my absence, there were some members of the NEC who were very concerned about the prosecution of John Block, who was a chairperson of the ANC in Northern Cape. The concern was that the then National Director of Public Prosecutions, Menzisi Melan, had personally gone to court to deal with the matter. So it sort of rattled some feathers there. So I then asked for a report from Menz what was happening. So he did give me a detailed report about the corruption that was taking place there. And I actually supported him because the John Block at the time was a very powerful figure in Northern Cape, and some prosecutors were very hesitant to sort of start the process. So as a leader of the NPA, he took the lead of showing that it can be done. And as we all now know, eventually the said Block was convicted and sentenced to 15 years. So it's one instance that I was able to exercise that final responsibility of requesting information as to what is happening. And I did explain to my own comrades there was absolutely nothing wrong that was happening there. The law is the law, as the Germans say. Das Gesetz ist das Gesetz.
1: Could exercise of final responsibility not have included you having to ask the National Director of Public Prosecutions, why have you, or why are you prosecuting John Block?
0: Definitely not. I would never ask a question like that. I just wanted information so that those who want to know, I can be able to explain to them, and also to satisfy myself that everything is in accordance with the law. And the other instance, but I never asked that, that is related to this, that case also involved some ANC leaders in KwaZulu-Natal. They were eventually arrested, and one of them was actually convicted, who was the head of a department in KwaZulu-Natal. So I'm trying to explain that even though this Section 33 indicates that the minister exercises final responsibility, but that can never be construed as meaning that the minister must tell the prosecutor what to do and not to do, and also to choose who are the people who must be. Otherwise, that means the law will be wide open, because justice must always be blind.
2: And that was former Justice Minister Jeff Radebe at the TRC Cases Inquiry.
3: Update at noon with Sakina Kamwendo, midday to 1 p.m.
2: The African Union Executive Council has agreed that migration remains one of the continent's most pressing challenges. A ministers' meeting in Addis Ababa in Ethiopia have recommended that African leaders hold a comprehensive discussion on migration, border management, and the free movement of people at a summit expected in Egypt later this year. Now, South Africa says it is strengthening border management while ensuring that migration is governed in line with the rule of law. Butlale Pele has more on this.
4: At the African Union Executive Council meeting, discussion centered on

0: addressing undocumented immigration amidst protests, particularly spotlighting South Africa. Ministers acknowledged that migration is a continental challenge requiring collective action rather than focusing solely on one nation. The council recommended escalating the topic to the heads of state for further discussion. President Cyril Ramaphosa emphasized the need for a broader dialogue on migration, advocating for African-led solutions that balance movement with security and development. While Minister of Justice and Constitutional Development, Mamoloko Kubai, says South Africa will continue to enforce immigration laws while enhancing border management.
1: So through the, one of the work streams led by NG Motshekga, Minister Motshekga, we have now put together a plan with the time frames, with the areas, and also a comprehensive one that deals with the border entries, that deals with the border line, that deals with the technology that is needed. So it's about the infrastructure, the technology, and also the management of the people.
0: Kubai says the Ministerial Committee on Migration is finalizing a comprehensive border management strategy. This will be presented to Cabinet before being considered by African leaders. It's part of broader discussions on migration across the continent. Meanwhile, as the Pan-African Parliament concludes its latest sitting, members of the Parliament have also weighed in on the growing migration debate.
2: We have to strengthen our solidarity, our unity, and we should not encourage it between Africans. How can we accept that Africans should develop hatred towards their fellow Africans? A given situation is contrary to the ideals of Pan-Africanism.
3: We are not here to condemn the government of South Africa. We appreciate the work they have done. We know that they have arrested many people who are involved in this.
0: Migration and border management expected to feature prominently when Southern African leaders meet at the SADC summit next month. Governments across the region will seek coordinated responses to increasing cross-border movement and regional security challenges. I'm Bukhali Pele, SABC News.
4: We're delving deeper into the world of mining and engineering from the Coalface with Martin Creamer.
5: Well, it's that time again on a Friday when Update at Noon presents another update from the Coalface with Martin Creamer, publishing editor of Engineering News and Mining Weekly. Good afternoon, Martin.
6: Good afternoon, Sakina.
5: Martin, test mining will take place this year at a new emerging platinum mining project in Limpopo.
6: Yeah, this could be very good news for South Africa that a new underground platinum group metals mine could be developed and start as early as next year. In fact, the test mining will begin this year. And it's part of a very rich platinum group metals area in Limpopo. It's part of the Mogalakwena complex, which has delivered, you know, fortunes of good platinum metals to South Africa and earned us a lot of foreign exchange. And now the hope is that this will be further extended because Mogalakwena has only been an open cast mine and this will take it underground. And platinum at the moment is receiving a lot of attention around the world, and there is more and more conviction that demand for platinum is going to be very high.
5: Martin, modernization of South Africa's mining industry is being viewed as an urgent strategic priority at this point.
6: Yes, Minerals Council South Africa has organized a showcase of modernization to try and alert South Africa to the fact that they've fallen behind when it comes to technology, regulations, the use of automation, and even beneficiation, which is supposed to be our strong point. You know, we're supposed to add value to metals and minerals in the country. They took 9 competitors. In fact, we were the 10th, and South Africa did not fare well at all. You know, the other countries are advanced when it comes to modernizing their mines. So this is a pressure they want to put on the mining industry now, alert them to this, and alert them to the fact that those countries that have modernized and have moved forward like this have got investment, and we need to also attract investment here. So that this will be an ongoing thing with mines at the moment. When new mines go up, they'll talk modernization. Do we match what's happening around the world, particularly as well with the regulatory environment? So the government also has to be involved. And it was good that all the representatives were there when they did the showcase. There was government representative, you know, and private sector all working together. So I think the hope is that we will modernize.
5: Well, Martin, the use of that artificial intelligence to stimulate the mining exploration is also something that is on the cards.
6: Yes, you know, artificial intelligence, this, everywhere we go now, you just hear AI, artificial intelligence, everybody talking about artificial intelligence. And we know that we've fallen behind very badly when it comes to exploration. We're also waiting for the government to introduce this cadastre system. A cadastre system, you know, tells you where there are possibilities for you to explore and where you can get licenses and what's available. But what they were pointing out is that, you know, you need to know what is in those areas. So the cadastre will give you a square area, but what is in that? What is below the ground there? So they're saying that even before the government comes out with this, there should be artificial intelligence done to actually see what deposits are in those areas, so that when the cadastre does actually come into operation, people will know exactly what metals and minerals are in the ground there. And they give the example of Zambia, you know, where Americans came into Zambia, they had no experience in mining. They actually used artificial intelligence to go through 300 years of handwritten documents. And they reached a point where they decided that they should drill. They drilled one hole and, you know, they hit the jackpot. And now we see there is a $2.3 billion investment going into this new mine. It'll be the biggest copper mine in Zambia for ages.
5: Well, absolutely fascinating. Thanks so much, Martin Creamer. Martin Creamer will be back with another edition of At the Coalface, same time next Friday. And that's all our time for this afternoon. Thank you so much for being with us. And of course, thanks to the production team for putting it together, making sure it all went out loud and clear. Have yourself a fantastic weekend and stay warm. See you back here on Monday. Here's Ondelambana with your news at 1:00.

0: Thank you, Sakina and the team on the top stories. Testimony heard in a trial within a trial in the Matlala case, and N1 remains closed in the Free State. For SAFM News, I am Onde Lambana, and a very good day. The state's third witness in the trial alleged criminal kingpin Vusumuzi Kit Matlala has told the High Court in Johannesburg that firearms recovered from the home of one of the accused, Musake Kana, matched those used in the killing of Feriene Genge engineer Amand Swart in 2024. Captain Pimi Sekgubela is currently being cross-examined in a trial within a trial, which is detailing the events surrounding Gekana's arrest in connection with Swart's murder. Gekana, Matlala, Matlala's wife Tsakani, Diego Mabusela, and Ntabiseng Dzama are facing charges linked to the alleged attempted murders of businessman Josie Banyoni, socialite Tabuho Tobejan, and music producer Sienki Mokubong. Sekgubela was speaking through an interpreter.
1: We are arresting them for the
2: murder that transpired in Feriene.
1: Charge ya dithunya e tsene ka morago ga dikreiwa ko gare ga I-20 ko house number 34.
2: The firearm charge then came out later when the firearms
1: ga dikreiwa ko ntlo.
2: When the firearms were discovered in the house.
0: A senior investigator with the Investigating Directorate Against Corruption, IDEC, Manjara Pesu, has echoed other witnesses' allegation that the unit's former head advocate, Andrea Johnson, had misled Parliament's ad hoc committee. This relates to Advocate Johnson's statement that she was not investigating the political killings task team. Rapesu is testifying before the Matlenga Commission of Inquiry in Pretoria about IDEC's investigations into senior crime intelligence officials, including the head Dumisani Khumalo. Advocate Thabang Bowe is the evidence leader.
3: Sitting here now and having a look at that, you can positively confirm that this is not the Section 27 that Ms. Ramsamy showed you on the 6th of December.
4: No, this is not the Section 27 that I saw.
3: Furthermore, you recount in your statement at paragraph 25 that you had a discussion with Ms. Ramsamy afterwards where you confirmed to her that this is not the affidavit she showed you. Is that correct?
4: That is correct, Chair.
0: Free State authorities say four of the 12 people that were injured in the crash, which happened on the N1 north of Tromsburg, are in a critical condition. All the injured are still in hospital. The authorities have also confirmed that another person has died, putting the death toll at 12. The crash happened when the bus that the deceased and the injured were traveling in overturned last night. The bus was traveling from Cape Town to Zimbabwe. EMS acting provincial manager Sydney Dwili says that the affected part of the N1 is still closed.
5: The N1 was closed since the time of this accident. Northbound motorists must turn off at Tromsburg and take the R717 to Edinburgh for 40 kilometers, then rejoin the N1 to Bloemfontein. Southbound motorists must turn off at Edinburgh, take the R717 to Tromsburg, and then rejoin the N1 to Cape Town. The road will remain closed and will reopen once the scene has been cleared. The department urges all road users to drive carefully, obey speed limits, and stay alert, especially during long distance travel.
0: On election news, the ongoing process of selecting councillor candidates has exposed intensified factionalism in the ANC in the Northwest. The allegations of irregularities, fraud and interference from some leaders in the process ahead of the local government elections in November. The ANC's leadership in the Ngagamudiri Mulemo region says many branches are yet to select candidates. These ANC members accuse some regional and provincial leaders of imposing their own candidates.
6: We are saying, if they want to kill ANC or to destroy ANC, it's fine. We are going to help them to destroy ANC on coming 4th November. We are going to make sure that we destroy it because they want to.
7: There's allegations that there are comrades or leadership that is changing the packages when they've been submitted at the offices of the African National Congress. This has been done by factions within the ANC in Ngakamodiri Mulema.
0: Former Build One SA member of the Gauteng Legislature, Ayanda Ali, has joined Action SA. The party has announced that she's its 2026 election campaign ambassador. Ali's Vosa membership was terminated last week following an internal disciplinary process. Recapping the top story, the state's third witness in the trial alleged criminal kingpin, Vusimuzi Khetmatlala, has told the High Court in Johannesburg that firearms recovered from the home of one of the accused, Musake Kana, matched those used in the killing of Ariane Heng engineer Aman Swart in 2024. I'm Andela Mbana for SAFM News headlines at 1:30.
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0: You know, one of the things I love about doing this show, and when we were debating Sishego yesterday, and then I broke down the sort of demographics of language in the studio. A few people said we should all just speak whatever we want to speak at any given time. Now, I don't know how this is going to land, the fact that we are debating the title of the song, but what makes it worse is that we are actually debating the title of the song with the writer of the song and the singer of the song in studio.
1: I mean, it's okay to have debate. It's a very interesting. I didn't know BBM was in still. That's what that is that what we're that's what we're talking about.
0: I mean, we got BBM
1: inside of still. So
0: we have, what was the other one?
1: Josh, it was another one.
0: Josh said it was Fairy Tale.
1: He said still was Fairy Tale.
0: Still was Fairy Tale.
1: It's very interesting debates we're having in this office, in this radio station right now. But it's a beautiful, happy Friday. You know, all of the people who are on the road going at 40K and chilling at the robots, we love you. We love you very much. We're not honking. We're just, you know, hoping that you get to wherever you want to slowly. Get there safely.
0: It is the voice of Zion. We've got Liquid Deep in studio with us today for full access. But first, we've got to handle some business with Smahle Mota, reflecting on day 152 at the Madlanga Commission. Smahle, are you... Oh, okay, quick pause and then we'll come back with Smahle on the other side. And of course, like I said, Zion is joining us, one half of Liquid Deep today. We're going to catch up with them, find out what they've been up to, what has led to them deciding, you know what, they're going to come back into a studio and back onto stages for all of us to enjoy. And then on the other side of 2 o'clock, Siwela Langeni is coming through, co-founder of the Book Circle Capital, for our weekly Book Circle with the latest book offerings. It's gone 1:15. A quick pause and then we come right back.
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2: And
4: I need a lot of consoling when I started the early program. People couldn't believe that John O'Donnell and B. Reed were chosen for the early morning program, because if ever two announcers used to want to swap a morning shift for an afternoon shift, John and I would do it.
2: 90 years of trusted voices. This is SAFM. 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
5: 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Social grant beneficiaries are requested to report and update any changes in their financial circumstances, change of marital status, change of address, and change in contact details. Avoid being a victim of scams. 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Hashtag SASSA cares.
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0: Smahle Mota, a very good afternoon to you as we reflect on day 152 at the Madlanga Commission.
6: Good afternoon to you, Bridget, and thank you so much for having me.
0: I mean, I guess we have to start off with where we left off yesterday with State Advocate Ramsamy on the stand. And of course, she didn't conclude her testimony. She's working on her second statement, and she's set to return to the commission sometime next week.
6: No, definitely. I think, you know, Ramsamy's testimony is one that has really set social media abuzz, especially with that recording that was played between her and Advocate Andrea Johnson, and where it seemed like Andrea Johnson was seemingly panicking about the sort of questioning that she had been subjected to before the Matlanga Commission. So we do anticipate her return at the Commission next week, Tuesday. And then also, I get a sense that this is when the Commission will then issue out this Notice 3 to Andrea Johnson to respond to the allegations that have been made by Ramsamy, and ultimately, hopefully, return to the Matlanga Commission to face further cross-examination.
0: I mean, how awkward some of the discussion in that 12-minute-long voice note, and I've only heard half of that voice clip. Because one had to attend to the commitments of live radio yesterday. But the half that I heard already, I couldn't help but think it's going to start off on a very awkward note when Advocate Johnson makes her return to the commission, because not only did she, you know, sort of infer some actions with Ramsamy, but she also went on to have a little bit of a personal snicker attack at the commissioners, I guess.
6: No, definitely. And I think that was the funniest part for me, because now she has to face the commissioners as well as the evidence leader and the chairperson. And ultimately, I think it also, her, you know, saying that, I think speaks to just how unprepared she was. Mm-hmm. And obviously now she was having to answer questions from people who have been in the law for years, and I mean an entire justice and a judge, and as we all know, the chairperson is somebody that's very, very sharp, knows the law from A to Z. And another thing is the fact that he has somehow, you know, scrutinized her about not knowing the basic 101 law in terms of the subjective opinion and I think the objective subjective test rather, and the objective test. And, you know, she felt like she was dumb. I think she even described herself as somebody who was like two bricks. She knew nothing. She didn't know what a Section 27 was, as well as a Section 28. So I also do get her frustration, because, I mean, she was up against some of the top legal minds in the country.
0: You know, you're being more understanding than most, especially because she's definitely was positioned as one of those top legal minds in the country. You know, to be the head of IDAC is no small task. So you're being very, very, very diplomatic and very gentle. This afternoon, we have another witness also coming from IDAC on the stand, senior investigator Rapesu. And he is the one that is backing up a lot of the allegation and the incidences as stated by Ramsamy. In fact, she referred to him as someone that she trusted implicitly yesterday.
6: No, definitely. And he's just further corroborating some of the allegations that Ramsamy had made, in the sense that a lot of the processes that the IDAC embarked on in arresting the crime intelligence officials were actually unlawful. And I think the more astounding one that has come out from the morning is the fact that, and he alleges that Andrea Johnson misled the ad hoc committee when she claimed that the unit was not investigating the political killings task team. And he was shocked to find that she had actually concealed that information, because he claims that, you know, he had sight of the Section 27, which was shown to him by Ramsamy, and he read through it or perused through it for, I think, 10 minutes. And he saw that there were complaints against the PKTT in how they handled the Sindiso Magaga matter, as well as the Sergeant Dumsani Dlamini matter. And he, I think ultimately it's also speaking to the fact that possibly these investigations into the IDEC were really targeting the PKTT and some of these complaints, and also speaking to the allegations, I think, that were made by one of the commissioners, where they alleged that, you know, it seemed as though IDEC was embarking on a fishing expedition and ultimately just casting their nets very, very wide in order to catch something.
0: Well, we'll have to leave it there for this afternoon, Sibahle, but we appreciate the time. We'll keep track of how the week concludes at Madlanga, and then we'll catch up with you on Monday. That was Sibahle Mota, SABC News reporter, out at day 152. At the Madlanga Commission. A quick pause and then we come back with one half of Liquid Deep. Zion is joining us in studio for Full Access today. They're back together again and we're going to delve a little bit deeper into some of the moments of life that has happened and life that is happening and things that are about to happen.
7: For 90 years, South Africa has changed. Governments have changed. Generations have changed. Technology has changed. But through it all, one thing has remained. The conversation. From the voices of yesterday.
8: This morning to me, well, it took 8 attempts, but the Big Easy finally did it. South Africa's Ernie Els finally recorded his first win.
9: And it's just a month and a half until the start of the World Summit in Johannesburg. 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
10: The other thing that I wanted to mention is the fact that she has really paid a very big price for taking up music. 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
0: It's Zion and I discussing Fourways problems.
1: Yeah, you know, and that was my hood for the longest time. I mean, for probably almost a decade.
0: Yeah.
1: Yeah, but you know, we'll get to baseline. You know, yeah. We love the country, and we'll get to baseline. You know, all of the things that need to be worked out will be worked out
0: Some point. Yeah, we got to stay positive. Yeah. I used to see you. You're like so chilled because the thing with Fourways is it's kind of like Pasadena. Been to LA, it's kind of without the glitz and glam of Pasadena, but it's kind of like Pasadena because everybody lives there.
1: Yes,
0: like everybody is on your screen. Everybody you listen to on the radio. So you know you'd be casually stuck in traffic on the main road. To your neighborhood, and then you see Zion taking a walk to the local Pick and Pay.
1: Hey, I loved my walks. I still love my walks. I didn't really care about, like, you know, who saw what.
0: Yeah.
1: Like, I enjoyed just slowing down for a minute, you know? A lot of songs come that way where, you know, you just slow the pace down just a little bit.
0: Yeah.
1: I think we get caught up too much in the appearance of things sometimes.
0: True.
1: Especially, you know, living in that area, you kind of want to keep up with certain appearances. I'm like, doesn't really matter.
0: True.
1: What matters is like, how are you feeling mind, body, and soul, you know? So those walks were always, still to this day, I do the same thing. Those walks are very key and very important for me.
0: Right.
1: So if you saying that I can see the route I used to take. You know, yeah, it brings back nice memories too.
0: Yeah.
1: You know? Yeah.
0: I love walking. I mean, I don't know. Well, you know, it sounds like you're a walker. I love walking, and I think for similar reasons. I like just being in my own pace and space.
1: Yes.
0: And so I walk. I think I just get irritable by the fact that the traffic never really slows down enough for you to just really soak in the walk.
1: True.
0: Except on a Sunday. Then you really are at one with your environment.
1: But I'm, you know, I like to explore. So even when the traffic isn't going maybe the way I want, I'll go off of the beaten path.
0: Yeah.
1: You know, get lost, find my way back. You know, I like those things.
0: We're going to double back to getting off on the beaten path, getting lost and finding your way back. I like that. What songs have come from those walks, by the way?
1: I'll say one in particular is BBM.
0: Really?
1: BBM. Actually, I was getting dropped off before going to a friend's house, and I asked the taxi guy, can you drop me off a little bit further from the house so I can just take a little walk? And, you know, he obliged. And while on that walk, I was, kid you not, I'm chatting on BBM. At that time, I was sending people demos to see what they would think about the songs that were about to come out. Fabrics of the Heart had not come out at the time.
0: Yeah.
1: It was just Fairy Tale that people knew at the time. So I could see when they were playing the demo, I could see the status of what they were playing. And I found that cool. Like, oh, that's pretty interesting. And then a song started forming as I'm walking to the house. Like, oh, check BB. Oh, that's pretty nice. So I recorded it. I recorded it onto, because they had a voice recorder on there as well. So I recorded the idea down, went to the party that they were having. The next day, went to the studio and recorded it. And the rest is history. So there's a lot of songs like that. Secrets is another one from my solo stuff. Secrets is another one. There's lots. There's plenty that come that way. Wow. You know, it's like a download. Mm. You know, you just got to be open. Yeah.
0: Oh, why do I get the feeling that that'll make it into a song lyric one day?
1: Hey, I can put it in there somehow. I'll find a way. I'm pretty good with that. I think so.
0: Right? Yeah, not too shabby at all. We're catching up with Zion Shame. Reza was supposed to be part of the conversation, but he's down with the flu. He's got the fever. So we're like, hey, stay away from
1: us. Hey, guys, and I need all of you to really take care of yourself. This flu is not a joke. I don't know why people aren't talking more about it, but please take care of yourselves. And I don't think I think that the weather is not making it any better. The fluctuation of the hot and cold is not making it any better. Make sure to stay warm. Get your Carenza C. Make sure to be vitamin C'd up, and get out into the sun if you can as well, just to replenish a little bit. But yeah, distance yourself. It's a very serious one, you know.
0: Yeah.
1: I had it as well. I was quite weak. I'm at the end of it myself, you know. Mm. But my family is also down. My son is down right now. I've not seen him like that before. So please take care of yourself, guys. You know what I mean? Yeah.
0: So important. 061-410-4107 is our WhatsApp line. A quick pause for the headline news. We'll come back on the other side.
12: Thank you, Bridget. On the news headlines, a senior investigator with the Investigating Directorate Against Corruption, IDEC, Manjara Pesu, says that a Section 27 referral submitted to the unit contained some serious allegations. The state's third witness in the trial of alleged criminal kingpin Vusimuzi Ketmatlala has told the High Court in Johannesburg that firearms recovered from the home of one of the accused, Musake Kana, matched those used in the killing of Ariene Heng engineer Aman Swart in 2024, and it's official Hugo Bros will not continue as Bafana Bafana coach. The 74-year-old Belgian, who has been at the helm of the South African football team for the last 5 years, made the announcement in Johannesburg on the day his contract with the South African Football Association ends. A full update follows at the top of the hour.
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0: All right, we are catching up with Zion, now one half of Liquid Deep. And of course, Reza is excused for this afternoon because he's down with a very, very bad flu. Let's go back before we get to the new stuff. Then you guys decide you're going to drop the bombshell at the height of Liquid Deep, at the height of your domination. You drop the bombshell that, you know, you're going to get lost on a beaten path, to use your own words.
1: Yeah.
0: And I know at the time, you know, there was some conversation and you did one or two exit interviews. Mm. But what sort of led you all to the point of saying, actually, let's step away. Let's step away from the duo for a second.
1: You know, I think Razor kind of saw it 4 years earlier. Mm. He had 2010. He had a conversation with our manager at the time, just after Fabrics of the Heart dropped and it was starting to take off. I think he could see where things were going, especially since his face was on the cover too. You know, before, you know, we were kind of incognito. People didn't really know who we were, and I think he was okay with that life. You know, but I think once, you know, the visibility started to break a bit more. I think he wasn't, I don't know if he was able to handle it a bit. And he could tell for himself, I only have this amount of time in me, I think. And to the T, 2014 comes. And like you said, we had plenty of discussions with friends, with mentors. I think the last discussion we had was with my stepfather, Victor Masando, which was still our mentor now, just to talk about, you know, the way forward. And he said it's something that he had to do, you know. And I stood behind him. I think at the time it was very hard to accept because I knew that the bullseye was going to now be on my chest. You know, people are now going to automatically assume what is happening and why it's happening. And I'd have to be front facing with the answers, you know. But now, you know, fast forward, in retrospect, it's beautiful how things look in retrospect. In retrospect, I wouldn't have changed it for the world, you know. And every space and place that I go where people would ask, I would just say, look, I'm just trying to protect my brother's peace that he needs right now. And the Razor that I see right now is a person who has embraced the space in which he's in right now, who he has embraced being Razor. I used to say to him, the people that you look up to, you are now that person.
0: Yeah.
1: You've become that person. You've become that figure, you know. I think that he's able to embrace and accept that now, you know. And I can see it the way that he's in. He talks more than me in interviews these days. I can't believe it. But I love it. I love that he's able to express himself and people can see who he is now, you know. Back then, it just wasn't the time, you know. The music was there, but I don't think that we were ready to accept the position that we had in the public eye, you know.
0: And it's so interesting that you say that, Jonathan, because, I mean, I don't know Liquid Deep, like deep, not homies like that. But we've interacted over the years in radio and interviews and in personal spaces at some point.
1: Yes, we have.
0: You worked with my ex-husband on some campaigns.
1: Yes.
0: And the one thing that was always evident was, and maybe our perceptions were, it almost seemed like you were reluctant celebrities. You know, you were creatives and musicians, and you wanted to be about the music, but very reluctant celebrity.
1: You know, the funny thing people would say to me is, well, you knew what to expect when you became famous. And it's like, not really, you know. Not no one prepares you for what you have to let go of when you are a public. What it means to actually be a public figure.
0: Yeah.
1: As soon as you step out the door and you come across someone who loves what you do, and it has had impact on their lives, you need to give them time. If they want to talk, you have to give them some time. And some days, you might not be in the space to do that.
0: Yeah.
1: But they're always warranted to have that time, because when are they going to see you again? Or when are you going to see them again? You know, I think back then it took us some time to get to used to that. You know, I think I was more acclimatized to it just because I was brought up
0: in music,
1: you know, for a little bit longer. But it affected me the same way, too. You know, so I think for the both of us now, because we've been given the privilege of the platform again, we want to use it more intentionally. And I think that's why you can see us more out there, because now we know we have a purpose behind it.
0: Yeah.
1: You know, we understand where we stand in this thing, you know, and it's to bring people together. That's all that we're supposed to do. Our music, how we speak with people when we come across to them. We want to bring people together and make them feel at home, make them feel loved, you know, make them feel respected, you know. It's not about being seen. It's about being felt.
0: Yeah.
1: That's what it is about. That's what it has always been for us, you know. But I think now we're able to take this platform and fill up the space, you know, because we know what we're here for this time. You know what I'm saying? Yeah.
0: And, you know, as you're talking, I'm just thinking about the fact two really great, two young men that I highly respect, who I think are great creatives as well, Parlance and Stumo, the acting duo friends. And I remember having Parlance doesn't do interviews, Stumo barely ever.
1: Really?
0: Parlance doesn't, you know, and he made a decision to say he wants to move as far away as he can from the celebrity of it all.
1: Okay.
0: You know, so you have to be a special person for him to grant you the interview.
1: Yeah.
0: And I completely understand his safeguarding of that.
1: Yeah.
0: Because I remember a few years ago we spoke on Kaya, and he said, you know, part of the reasons I don't come out, Bridge, is because all that other stuff clouds the work. But it's difficult when you're a musician. I think actors can put those guards because they bring a character. Mm. When you're a musician, you are the music. And as you say, there's an expectation that people, they expect to engage and, you know.
1: I just think it's the age that we are in right now where it's just everything is now. Mm. You know, chill out. You know, it's okay to just chill out. It's okay. Everything doesn't have to be a viral moment. You know, what this gentleman is trying
0: on Instagram.
1: Thank you. What this gentleman is trying to say is, I'm here creating art, and you guys just want to extract a moment for yourselves from it. Mm. And that's not what we're here for. We're here to create art and have it live a test of time, you know, and we can all work together to make that happen. But it doesn't have to always be about virality and this and that. You know, why can't we just make the art and let the art stand on its own? You know, yes, we got to promote it. Yes, we got to, you know, make sure that it's out there. Mm. But it has to be more than just a quick moment, you know. It has to be more than that.
0: Absolutely. We're going to take a quick pause in a moment. When we come back, we're going to talk the new music. But before we get that, so Fairy Tale.
1: Yes.
0: Did you think it was going to do what it did for you guys?
1: Absolutely not. We've said many times we did not like that song. I liked it enough to give it to let people hear it.
0: Yeah.
1: But as a deep house head, no, that was like cheese on a block. But what we learned is it's not about us in the end. It's about what the listener does with the music in the end. The memories that they attach to it, you know, the meaning that they attach to it. That's what matters, you know. So we have to kind of get out of our own way to let that thing happen, to let the spirit move. And I think that's what's happened with the rest of the discography is we learn to just get out of our way, you know, not think too much and just let it go.
0: We're going to come back with Zion on the other side. It's at 2 o'clock. 0614-410-4107 is our WhatsApp line.
13: At the current rate that unemployment is increasing, and parallel to that, we have more and more graduates also graduating, but we have no way to fit the graduates. We have no way, you know why? Because the focus is on school and graduating, but there isn't, especially in the business sector, there isn't any growth and there isn't any injection from the government to say, hey, you know, let's rather expand sectors so that we can handle the capacity.
14: The Central African Republic gained independence in 1960, a country rich in resources yet deeply affected by instability. Agriculture and mining support the economy, but decades of conflict, political unrest, and humanitarian crisis have shaped daily life.
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0: 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Hasin Bonanga,
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0: July is Mandela Month on SAFM. A month to ask the difficult questions. 30 years into our democracy, what have we built? What have we broken? And what remains unfinished?

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1: All right, it's gone 10 to 2 o'clock on the Full Circle, and we're hanging out with Liquid Deep ahead of them coming back with some new music and, of course, some new performances that are lined up for the summer, because any artist worth their weight in gold knows that when you make your comeback, you got to make sure that you are ready in time for spring, summer. am I lying or am I lying?
2: No, you're not lying. You need to be ready for spring, summer, but also never rush. Mm-hmm. You know, don't rush for the trend, you know?
1: Yeah.
2: You know, people, obviously, people wanted us to put something out immediately. I mean, it's been a long time, you know, but we took our time. We took our time just to create something that we could stand behind, that we were happy about. It just so happens that it's ready for now, you know, yeah.
1: And when we talk about taking time, I mean, so you guys then sidebar, decide, okay, this is the moment, we're good, we're ready. Mm. When do you start working on the music? Have you always been working on the music and sending each other stuff and coming together?
2: So the way we do it is... for the last few years, we've been sending like songs we love. Okay. We've always done that, like songs we love or mixes that we really enjoy. You know, we'd send back and forth to each other, things like that. But when it came to actually making the music, I think the first time we sat in studio together was January. I think it was probably late January.
1: Oh.
2: First time he came over to the house and we started just going through beats, you know.
1: Mm.
2: I think the first demo that I made, mind you, I was in like a 5-year writer's block. The first demo I played for him was in February.
1: Mm.
2: But the particular track that we have out, that's out today for the night, you know what I'm saying? I think 3 months ago, I finished, you know, I was able to finish it up and get it to where I wanted to.

0: TV, you know. It's just dedicated to the fans and where we find them at the shows, which just so happens to be at night, you know, but it's just a celebration for us to just come together and be binded by the drum, by the movement, you know. So yeah, it wasn't hard for us to get back together and make music just because we have similar tastes, you know. But I think what I can say about him is he helps me to not think so much. I think a little bit too hard when it comes to releasing things. He's able to be like, it's all right.
1: Yeah.
0: You did well. It sounds nice. Let's move forward, you know. I miss my brother for things like that, you know. I didn't realize how much I missed him for things like that until he came back, you know. I mean, we already had the bond, the friendship, but musically, it's just so nice to just be able to do it again, you know. Yeah,
1: Absolutely.
0: see him right by my side, you know.
1: Absolutely. Now I'm curious to know, and we're going to play out with the new track in a moment, but I'm curious to know that overthinking for you. What are you overthinking? Are you which part are you overthinking?
0: I think sometimes I live with the song maybe a little bit too long, and certain things I might get bored with and I want to change, and that's not always the best practice, you know. Sometimes you need to bounce it off of other people and say, no, it's actually in the right, it's in the right space, you know. Don't think too hard or try to change too much or overdo, you know. I think I'll have a tendency sometimes to overproduce, you know, and it's just need to just pull back and let it loose, you know.
1: Absolutely.
0: Razor tends to help me out with that quite a bit. You know, we bounce a lot off of each other, you know, which is why I think it works for us, because we both feel safe. We both feel safe to give the critiques that are necessary in order to get this thing moving, you know. So yeah, I hope that answers the
1: No,
0: question.
1: it does. It really does. I mean, I want to play the song because we've got 4 minutes to the top of the hour, but you also have a new rendition of Fairy Tale with
0: Oh
1: Tyler. You had a listening session the other day where
0: yes.
1: everything
0: There
1: really
0: was
1: went
0: so
1: really
0: much
1: cool.
0: happening last week,
1: There's
0: eh?
1: a lot
0: There was a
1: happening.
0: lot, like so the 22nd and the 23rd, you're correct. We were at Untitled Basement. Man, what a beautiful experience that was. All of the people that came out, not just from fans, but even our peers that came out. It was such a humbling and beautiful experience. I was able to also perform with Julian Gomes to celebrate his late dreamer, 10 years of late dreamer. Then we were out in Nelspruit. There was a lot going on, you know, last week. A lot of beautiful things going on last week, including, you know, the release of Tyler's project as well, that just so happened to have Fairy Tale on it. You know, if anybody told me since September that things would turn out the way that they have, I probably would have laughed. If you told me last year things would be the way it is right now, I probably wouldn't have been able to see it, you know. So both of us were so grateful, so thankful, to have these opportunities to be seen in that way from someone who is in the stratosphere, you know, from Tyler, someone like that. It means a lot, you know. It means a lot to the young writer in me, the 19-year-old me who was just trying to make it, you know. There's a lot of variables that hit just with this one thing, you know. Yeah, I have to be honest, you know.
1: I love it. Well, listen, congratulations to you guys for putting the band back together, so to speak. Looking forward to seeing you out there performing for us all through summer. We'll be the ones screaming,
0: Thank you.
1: the original fan base.
0: Thank you.
1: Zion from
0: Thank you.
1: Liquid Deep. It's but a pleasure. And of course, Razor, we know that you were listening from home. The new single is out as of today for the night. Get it wherever you get all of your good music.
0: Yes.

0: On the top stories, senior IDEC investigator continues with testimony at the Madlanga Commission and prison sentence overturned for Peru's former president. For SAFM News, I'm Ondelambana, and a very good day. A senior investigator with the Investigating Directorate Against Corruption, IDEC, Manjara Pesu, says that a Section 27 referral submitted to the unit contained some serious allegations. He says the allegations related to investigations into the murder of former ANC Youth League Secretary General Cindy Somagaga and SAPS member Sergeant Dumisani Dlamini not being properly handled. Rapesu is testifying before the Madlanga Commission of Inquiry in Pretoria. He has told the commission's chairperson, Justice Mbuseli Madlanga, that state advocate Drushanta Ramsamy showed him the referral.
1: So the information was trying to say that the PKTT is maybe trying to distort something, or they're trying to not to investigate those cases properly, something like that.
2: Amongst others, the Cindy So Magaka murder.
1: That is correct, Chair.
2: And Sergeant Dlamini.
1: Sergeant Dumisani Dlamini, correct, Chair.
0: The state's third witness in the trial, alleged criminal Kingpin Vusimuzi Ket Matlala, has told the High Court in Johannesburg that firearms recovered from the home of one of the accused, Musa Kekana, matched those used in the killing of Ferienegeng engineer Amand Swart in 2024. Captain Pimi Sokhubela is currently being cross-examined in a trial within a trial, which is detailing the events surrounding Kekana's arrest in connection with Swart's murder. Kekana, Matlala, Matlala's wife Tsakani, Tiego Mabusela and Thabiseng Zama are facing charges linked to the alleged attempted murders of businessman Joe Sibanyoni, socialite Tebogo Thobejane, and music producer Sienki Mokubong. Sokhobela was speaking through an interpreter.
3: We are
4: arresting them for the
3: murder
4: that transpired in Ferienegeng.
3: Charge ya dithunya e tsene ka morago ga di kreiwa ko gare ga I-20, ko house number 34.
4: The firearm charge then came out later when the firearms were discovered in the house.
0: The Serete Resources Group Chief Executive Officer Mike Dege says they will continue to invest in renewable energy. Dege was speaking at the ribbon-cutting ceremony at Umbila Emoyeni Energy Farm near Bethal in Mpumalanga. This occurred ahead of the official start of commercial operations over which President Cyril Ramaphosa presided. Electricity and Energy Minister Hosiyenzo Ramokgopa and Mpumalanga Premier Mandla Ndlovu joined Dege, who had this to say.
5: Human progress is going to advance, and as we advance transitioning in making sure that we complete these projects, I give you three things. One, just energy transition is not on paper, it's real. Two, Siriti is not a coal miner. We're not greenwashing. We are an energy business. We will dictate the agenda and we'll work with you. Three, ladies and gentlemen, the story of climate change, the story of global warming, shouldn't detract the debate and the building of these things and lead us to spending time in boardrooms.
0: The death toll from the bus crash on the N1 north of Tromsburg in the Free State has been revised from 12 to 10. Authorities say this follows further verification at the scene during the extrication process due to the severity of the crash. The bus overturned last night about 24 kilometers from Tromsburg in the direction of Edinburg, leaving many passengers injured. Other passengers with minor injuries are being processed for discharge at Albert Nzula Hospital. Free State Health spokesperson Mundli Mvambi says traffic still being diverted to alternative roads as the investigation of the crash continues.
6: Due to the severity of the crash, some remains were initially counted more than once. The bus has now been recovered and placed back on its wheels. Road recovery operations are still underway and the N1 diversion remains in place until further notice. Motorists are still urged to continue using the alternative routes and to exercise caution in the area.
0: It's official, Hugo Broos will not continue as Bafana Bafana coach. The 74-year-old Belgian, who has been at the helm of the South African football team for the last 5 years, made the announcement in Johannesburg today in the day his contract with the South African Football Association ends. Broos says being away from his family for long periods of time is the only reason he has not agreed to have his contract extended.
7: The lonely moments and the long periods I was away from my family began to to be very difficult for me. And that is the only reason why I leave Bafana Bafana. I leave fantastic people who I played, who I worked with during those 5 years. I got an extremely big respect and gratitude, not only for the people I worked with, but nearly from all South Africa. It's amazing when I go out, when I left my apartment and I go to some groceries, 5, 10, 15, sometimes 20 people stop me and say, "Coach, can you have a photo?" "Oh, thank you, you make us proud."
0: Peru's Constitutional Court has overturned the 15-year prison sentence of the former president Ollanta Humala. He was convicted on corruption charges last year. The court declared the entire criminal proceedings null and void. Humala had been convicted of money laundering for receiving illegal contributions from a Brazilian firm and the Venezuelan government. Recapping the top story, a senior investigator with the Investigating Directorate Against Corruption, Idek Manjarapesu, says that Section 27 referral submitted to the unit contained some serious allegations. I am Ondela Mbara for SAFM News Headlines at 2:30.
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You are my reflection. So all that I have to say must penetrate. You are my reflection. There's no

0: I mean, Zion put us put us in this mood. So he is to blame because, you know, you can't have Liquid Deep in studio talking about the good days of Liquid Deep and the good days ahead for Liquid Deep. They've got a brand new project, by the way, For the Night, which is out today. And then they've also, Tyler has collaborated with them to rework the iconic Fairy Tale that's on her new project. The band is back together. And so, of course, we were touching base a little bit around, you know, the dance era. It's very nostalgic for us in studios, all millennials. So we thought, well, why not continue that kind of flow? And let's put some Osen Lade into the mix with My Reflections. It's gone 10 past 2 o'clock on this fine Friday afternoon. We're going to catch up now with Siwela Langeni, co-founder of the book Circle Capital and author of the children's book, Making Friends with Feelings. How are you doing this afternoon, Siwela?
1: I'm good, thanks. And you, Bridget?
0: I'm fantastic. Cannot complain. Okay, firstly, I'm hoping that you're not going to make me a liar. Because remember, we touched on this, was it last week, week before, where we said, yes, as we wrap up Mandela Month,
1: yes,
0: we're going to wrap it up maybe with reflecting on some books that have chronicled the lives and times of the leader, the husband, the father, etc. So I'm hoping that you're not going to make me a liar.
1: No. Won't make you a liar. We did our homework in Toshana.
0: Okay. Well, I'll let you lead the way in terms of the order of the business of the day. So where are we starting today? What are you bringing us?
1: So we can start with some of the books written about the life of Tata. You know, I was so shocked to find out there's over 2,500 titles written about him, and 100 of those are comprehensive biographies, you know, about the life and work of Mandela. And of course, we know the authorized biography was by Anthony Sampson, and Chris Van Wyk did a children's book, which still continues to do very well today. It's like the animated version of Long Walk to Freedom. So there's definitely a lot of books, but some of the highlighted ones that we can include is, you know, Nelson Mandela, a very short introduction by Elege Boma, and Dare Not Linger, which I mentioned last week, the presidential years of Nelson Mandela by Ubabu Umandlalanga. And then some of the others, you know, include Mandela's favorite folk tales, and then Hunger for Freedom, the story of food in the life of Nelson Mandela by Dr. Anna Trapido, and Ngoli Sandoyi. Yeah, that's the one I mentioned last week about, you know, his favorite meals, and which to this day are still being served at his former house in Houghton, which is now being converted into a hotel. So yeah, there are plenty of books on Utata that we still must discover.
0: Absolutely indeed. And interestingly enough, earlier in the week, was it yesterday in fact, Patrick, or the day before, when we had Prof. Kolela yes, and he wrote the first African biography written by an African of Nelson Mandela. I didn't realize that there were over 2,500 books
1: written
0: and a lot of on Mandela.
1: And a lot of those are international. So that's why, written by people outside of the continent. And that's why there was this concerted movement to actually write them, you know, from our own lands. And if the listeners could also visit the Nelson Mandela Foundation, they have a whole section on books that they endorse, of course. Because, you know, with big figures like Utata, there's always this contention around, was it authorized, you know?
0: Yes.
1: So if you want to look at the ones where it was looked through the lens of the foundation, they have a detailed list on some of those books. That, I mean, there's even graphic novels for young readers. There's that other one, The Black Pimpernel, which was first published like a while ago, but I know Dr. Zuki Swabana, whom you've hosted here on the show, has done one. So there are plenty of books. And I think there'll still be more books to come as and when people discover him and have different lenses coming, you know, that's what we'll continue to see.
0: It will be interesting, and I think I will pop into the foundation one of the days, in fact, and have a look to see what is in the archives of their libraries, because it's one thing to keep books that are, you know, commissioned and authorized or approved, but also it kind of speaks, sometimes I wonder, it's like watching an authorized biography, you know, you go, well, how much of it has been distilled and curated to portray the person in a particular light? So I think for the sake of history and for an institution like that, also important to have on the shelves the books that maybe they are disagreeable with, or that don't paint him in a positive light, because it sparks conversation even in the corridors of the institution that is the custodian of his legacy.
1: No, absolutely correct. You know, you don't make yourself a gatekeeper of who gets to write what, you know, just like give people a chance to review and make up their own opinion.
0: Yeah. All right. Well, let's get into what else is on offer today. Or maybe before we do that, let's take this opportunity to take the break, and then we'll come back on the other side and we start off fresh.
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1: All right, it's our Friday Book Circle with Siwela Langeni, co-founder of the Book Circle Capital. And as per usual, she ensures that you and I keep informed with the latest titles hitting the shelves. What are we anticipating? What do you have for us today?
3: So we know that, August starting tomorrow is Women's Month. So I'm sure for the rest of August, we'll be seeing a lot of books by women. And I think before I dive into them, I just want to tell you that on the 10th of August, we've got a one-day festival that we're hosting with Dr. Zuki Zwavana. You know, she's taking advantage of the fact that, this year marks 70 years since the historic 1956 Women's March and 50 years since the Soweto Uprising. She's using literature to ensure that, we give our flowers to anti-apartheid activist Bongile Mkabela. So the festival will be centered around her, celebrating other authors who were born in 1976. So her, Angela Makolwa, Bulela Mabasa, and Kagiso Lesego Molope will be at that one-day festival to celebrate women and women writers, but with Sibongile Mkabela as the headliner. So that's one thing that Joburgers shouldn't miss as we celebrate Women's Month. But the book we profile, two books we're profiling today, written by women. First is Divine Arrangement by Takalani M. She writes a lot of fiction. She also first wrote, as a self-publisher, but she's caught the eye of mainstream publishing. So her latest book is called Divine Arrangement. So here we meet Rendani Magwarela, who swears off men. Instead, she pours her efforts into becoming a chef. With her parents' help, she starts, a catering business on her grandmother's land. And for decades, she tirelessly builds the brand of this master chef, to the vendor elite. Along the way, she befriends Fumulani, a divorced property developer who's trying to find his feet in the area. And their friendship blossoms into romance, they don't realize how deeply their lives are intertwined. You know, as you would have it with a fictional story, there's a plot twist. Her father's business is threatening to crumble, and her dreams are at risk. And she will do anything to try and keep this dream alive. But does that dream include an arranged marriage, which could mess up her relationship with Fumlani? We don't know. So we have to then read the book to know more. It's described, as a story of a woman trying to find herself and cooking herself into love. Takalani is known for writing stories like this, where we see ourselves on the pages and, writing romance and depicting, real people facing real struggles while finding real love.
1: Oh, interesting. So you say she was self-published, but now being discovered by mainstream publishers.
3: Yes. So she first, a few of her first few titles she did herself. And then I know the book before this one was done by Quella Publishing, who are now Jonathan Ball Local. And this one, Divine Arrangement, is done by Penguin Publisher. So she's definitely, and we've seen this a lot where, people are writing even on Facebook, they're writing to just their close group of loyal followers, and publishers see the potential and give them that, notoriety beyond their community.
1: Absolutely. I mean, it sounds like a nice, easy get us into spring read.
3: That's it.
1: So I'll definitely be copying as the young kids say, I'll cop a copy of it. We've got to stay abreast with the colloquial language.
3: I'm telling you, these kids are forever changing the rules.
1: All the time. And then the other book that you have is one titled Corporate Rebel.
3: Yes, I don't know if you're aware of Sadiqa Fakir. I've seen her on TV. She's a marketing boss lady, and I think she even had a show where she was cooking because she loves Indian cuisine. Hmm. But in Corporate Rebel, it's described as fearless and funny, no BS guide to surviving and thriving. You know, listen to this: inside a system that profits from women's ambition while quietly diminishing it. That statement made me sit up. I was like, okay. She says, you know, from unpaid gigs to free consulting to boardrooms, breakdowns, bad bosses, even worse job offers, and finally rising to senior leadership, she tells it like it is. Her lived, experiences, contradictions of corporate life, and it's done, you know, she's done pretending that hard work alone is enough.
1: Mm.
3: No corporate jargon, no girl bosses cliche, just hard work, hard-won lessons with sharp humor, radically honest, and where she explains what it takes to be a woman in the world of work in corporate. Mm. She says, this is not a lean-in. You remember the lean-in phase,
1: yes.
3: You know, everybody... This is not a lean-in, you know, confident pep talk. It's real strategy on how, how power actually works, why ego derails careers, when working for free is a trap, and how to stop playing small without burning everything down.
1: Mm.
3: Because sometimes being a corporate rebel means knowing when to break the rules and when to rewrite them and when to laugh at how ridiculous they were in the first place. So the book was launched actually this week. I thought this is one, you know, to read, because we're always getting all sorts of different sides on how people are navigating corporate. So this is a fresh new voice.
1: Interesting. And I mean, that was quite a moment with Sheryl Sandberg, who was,
3: yes.
1: I think, at the helm of Facebook, if I'm not mistaken. That lean-in moment really, really did spark an interesting kind of conversation for female entrepreneurs globally, for female, you know, and I think specifically also for females that were infiltrating sectors that weren't predominantly female-led. But I also find, as you talk about this book by Sadiqa Fakir, Corporate Rebel, that she says, you know, it's not a glossy lean-in manifesto or confidence pep talk. It's real strategy. Are we finding, Suella, that a lot of the books we're seeing now coming out from female entrepreneurs, pardon me, are speaking the real truth of what it takes for a woman to succeed in the corporate world? And I think even moving away from the narrative of you got to play by the male's rules, beat them at their own game. Now it's almost like, listen, we are women and we come with all kinds of T's and C's.
3: Yep.
1: But we've got to dictate how we move in these spaces.
3: Yes, that's definitely what the caliber of books are coming out right now. It's like, and people like Sadiqa are almost like, let me save you the lesson. You know, don't start it this way, because it's not going to end well for you. So rather just go in telling, you know, being clear about what you can do and what you cannot do. You remember, I mean, when we came into corporate, they were like, oh, Fridays, you have to stay. You can't be seen to be leaving, you know, because then that's how you decisions are made beyond the working hours. It's not just about the work you do. So she's trying to show you what some of those things are, and almost like deciding what you want to do and then charting that way and trying to show that there are other ways to almost like make a name for yourself or to make a, you know, to break into a field that you thought was inaccessible to you instead of just, you know, playing just the corporate games. We are seeing that. That's a correct observation.
1: It's a cheat sheet. It's a cheat sheet of sorts.
3: Yes, it is.
1: Interesting times indeed. Well, Suella, I always appreciate your time and your contribution. That was Suella Langeni, co-founder of the book Circle Capital and, of course, author of the children's book, Making Friends with Feelings. 10th of August for one-day festival with Zugiswa Barna out at the Book Circle Capital. And you can follow Siwela on social media. Make sure that you reserve your spot. But you do actually have a dedicated email, Siwela, for all of your event RSVPs. Oh, she's gone. Okay, she's gone. It's fine. Siwela?
3: Hello.
1: Yes,
3: I'm
1: sorry.
3: Back. I'm here.
1: Just to reconfirm the email for all of your event RSVPs for the 10th of August.
3: Yes, for the 10th. It's bookcirclecapital@gmail.com. Book your seat. The first 50 women that arrive on that day are in for a beautiful surprise.
1: Wonderful.
3: That RSVP. Yeah.
1: Wonderful indeed. Thank you so much, Siwela. Have a great weekend. So bookcirclecapital@gmail.com is where you can go to ensure that you book your seat if you're going to be in Johannesburg on the 10th of August for that one-day-only festival led by Zugiswa Barna, who happened to be here in studio with us as well about a month ago. It's 2:30 on the dot. Seeing the president on the news just reminded me that you guys saw the breaking news yesterday, right? That we don't have to renew our licenses every 5 years anymore. We can do it every 10 years. Yay! It's the small wins that make us happy. It's the small wins. Ondela Mbane standing by with the headline news, and then that will bring us into Nali Bali.
4: Thank you, Bridget. On the news headlines, the Malanga Commission has confirmed that Member of Parliament Fadil Adams will appear before the Commission on the 11th of August. A senior investigator with the Investigating Directorate Against Corruption, Manjara Pesu, says that a Section 27 referral submitted to the unit contained some serious allegations. And the Minister of Forestry, Fisheries and Environment, David Minir, says the department is in talks with SANParks on the strategies needed to protect national parks from environmental criminality. FL Update follows at the top of the hour.
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5: Hello friends and happy Friday. Welcome to another exciting episode of Kids Corner on SAFM. Today we're talking about school projects, homework, and taking responsibility for our learning. Do you enjoy doing school projects and homework? When you have a school project, do you like working on it alone or getting help from your parents or family? How do you make sure you finish your homework and projects on time? Why do you think it's important to do your own homework instead of letting someone else do it for you? All right, friends, let's hear from some of our friends while you share your answers with the people next to you.
6: Good afternoon, everybody. My name is Alwende Mpenge. I am from Brixton Primary School and I am in grade 5. No, I don't enjoy doing school projects and at home because sometimes it can waste your time because you'll be feeling tired or sleepy in homework. I prefer having someone to help me so that I cannot do it on my own because sometimes I would not know what to do. How I make sure I do my homeworks and projects on time is by finding someone quickly that could help me and do the project as fast as I can, but take my time so that it could look good. What I do when I don't understand my school project or my homework, I call my parents to help me so that I can understand everything, and then the next day when the teacher asks me, I will be able to answer. Why I think it's important for you to do your own homework instead of someone doing it for you is because you won't know, because sometimes some teachers tell you that you should explain what you wrote because some teachers know your handwriting and stuff. Thank you, everybody, for your time, love, and support. I really appreciate it. Goodbye.
7: Good afternoon, my fellow audience. My name is Leon Chimedza at Brixton Primary School. I'm in grade 6A. I'm 11 years old. Yes, I do enjoy doing schoolwork and homework and projects at home.
6: because I have fun while I'm doing my project at home and my homework without getting disturbed. I like working it with my parents and siblings.
4: Why?
6: Because they can tell me what to do and I can learn from them. How I finish my homework and school project in time is to start it at school and end it and finish it at home. I think it's important to do your schoolwork alone because sometimes your teacher can ask you who wrote for you this and how did you get the answers instead of that. Thank you.
8: Good afternoon, ladies and gentlemen. My name is Chinedu. My surname is Sikakane. Yes, I do enjoy doing schoolworks at home because it helped me to understand how the subject goes. It keeps you busy from other bad things, keeps you busy with your schoolwork, so that's very important. To be honest, I like working it alone because sometimes my parents can go out and I have a homework and I am home alone. No one's going to help me. So it's important also to also know how to do your own homework alone. Thank you.
9: Greetings, everyone. My name is Matlakhana Lubushelo. I'm in grade 6A. I go to Bristol Primary School and I'm 12 years old. Yes, I do enjoy doing school projects and homework at home. It helps me feel comfortable, happy doing something when I like. I like it when I do school projects. No, I don't like working it on alone. I rather get someone to help me from my family or parents or even a friend. For me to make sure I finish my projects, homework on time is to put a schedule on a paper. I have to paste it on the fridge to see whatever I've been done and tick, tick, then I'm done with everything.
10: Hi everyone, my name is Alanda Mzobe. I am 12 years old. Yes, I do enjoy doing school projects and homework at home because it helps me gain more knowledge and skills. When I have a school project, I like working on it alone, but sometimes I really need help from my parents if the project or homework is very difficult. How do I make sure I finish my homework and projects on time? I have a notebook whereby I do a timetable and write different subjects following each other, knowing very well that when I reach home, I know what to do. I ask my class teacher, then she will explain, but if I still don't understand, I will ask my parents or siblings and they will explain to me better and then I understand it. Because you can gain more knowledge when doing your own work and become more clever than you were before, and you can chase your dreams by doing projects, especially when you want to become an artist or when you are. Thank you, everyone.
11: My name is Maya, and my surname is Michael. I am registered in the School of Brixton Primary School. I do enjoy doing my school projects and homework at home. It gives me less chores. I prefer working on my school projects and homework with my siblings. I make sure that every time before I start a school project or homework, I have a schedule on when to finish. If I don't understand my schoolwork, I just ask the teacher before I leave. I head off. I think it's important to do your own schoolwork than rather another person do it, because if you are near another person do it, you're not going to understand what you wrote. So it's better when you do it on your own and boost your knowledge up.
12: Greetings to everyone. My name is Nessa and my surname is Pepe. I am in grade 6B. I'm 11 years old and I'm in Christian Primary School. I do enjoy doing school projects and homeworks at home because it helps me understand more better on the project and what we're learning about. When I have a school project, I like working it on my own and using my brain. I do not like using other people's brain for something I was learning about at school. If I'm using someone else's brain, it is when I do not understand something about the project or the lesson or the question. How I make sure I finish my homework and project on time, I set a timer, and if I do not finish while the timer stops, I give myself a punishment or I ask my mom to give me a punishment. If my mom doesn't give me a punishment, I will give myself a harder punishment because I have to do things on time, even though it is the easiest thing. I have to do things on time and be a responsible person, because a responsible person is a person who does everything on time. It may not be everything, but doing everything on time, doing what you have to do, doing important things first, and yeah. When I do not understand my homework or school projects, I ask my mom or dad for help or somebody else in the family or a family member to help me with this particular question that I do not understand. I think it is important to do your own school work instead of letting someone do it for you, because it helps you understand more better. It helps you think, and when it's time to go to class, you will not forget. But if you're using someone else's brain, that person will not forget, and you don't even know what that person was writing. You didn't even get a single explanation from what that person was writing. So it's important to use your brain, because it helps you understand more better on the subject and the lesson, and you get to pass because you understand the better on this particular subject. Thank you for listening. Hope you enjoy the rest of your day.
5: Thank you, friends. It's always great to hear from you. And to our friends listening, I hope you shared your answers with the people next to you. School projects and homework are important parts of learning because they help us practice what we learn in class and develop important skills. While other learners enjoy doing homework and projects at home, others may find them challenging or sometimes feel like they would rather be playing. Both feelings are normal, but completing our schoolwork helps us become responsible and independent learners. When we have a school project, some of us enjoy working alone because it allows us to use our own ideas and creativities. Others enjoy getting help from parents, guardians, siblings, or family members. 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So whether you enjoy homework or find it difficult sometimes, always do your best, take pride in your work, and remember that every assignment is an opportunity to learn something new. That's it for today, friends. See you next time.
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0: All right. You know, one of my favorite things is getting introduced to new artists and new music. So Brendan Ora is in studio. That was Run Boy. How you doing?
1: I'm good, how are you?
0: I'm fantastic. Okay, I said to Brendan, because I share my weird unfiltered thoughts. I said to Brendan, I was like, that's not how I expected that song to sound. And I don't know how I expected the song to sound, because I based it off just the title, because I've not explored your music, you know. Very, very interesting.
1: Thank you so much. I feel like a lot of people usually think whenever Run Boy, what is it about? I think the title of the song is not like very common like that. You never hear of a song called Run Boy. It's usually like love songs, like falling in love by the beach or something. Yeah,
0: No,
1: definitely.
0: give me the context. And also, I don't know why I would have thought it's reggae infused, because I mean, he walked into the studio with his acoustic guitar, so already in my mind, I kind of moved you into a particular creative box. Give me the context behind the song Run Boy.
1: So my parents and my mom is from Zim, my dad is South African. So there was a time when my dad moved to Zim, and yeah, he happened to meet my mom. But things were very bad in Zim, and when my dad moved aside, my mom decided to come and join, not knowing like the situation was bad in South Africa. Turns out when my dad was staying this side, he was homeless. So he came through and we stayed with him. He was homeless for like the first year of his of us moving the side. And with that, my mom would always say, yeah, you know,

0: better future out there. So those words really stuck with me for the longest time. And I think in 2014, that's where we in school. Okay, I'm not sure if 2014, but there was a time in school. I went to an art school, ERSA. Shout out if anyone from ERSA is listening. We watched a theater piece called Freedom. Freedom was about students that wanted, they were protesting against FISMAS 4, the FISMAS 4 march. And watching the theater piece, the song that's on the introduction really resonated with me. The next day, while I was sleeping, I had the dream about my mom telling me to run. So I woke up and I was like, oh man, what if I make a song about this so I can just touch people with my music the same way the theater piece touched me.
1: Wonderful. What, and it's worked out incredibly. Let's take a quick break. We'll come back on the other side and get to know Brandon Aura a little bit better.
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1: We're hanging out in studio with Brandon Aura, singer-songwriter. Joining us today, we've just heard the new single Run Boy, which is available for you to download wherever you download your music. How would you sort of, and I ask this question very cautiously because I know a lot of young artists don't like to box themselves.
0: Yes, ma'am.
1: So when we listen to you guys, we hear different elements from different spaces. But you've also been sort of given the moniker of the folk kid. How do you see yourself and how do you receive that?
0: I think the folk kid is like, I really accept the name. I feel like it works, you know. But also how I got the name was, I used to do like street performing in Joburg. When I finished, I think after when I came back from varsity, I was sitting at home for the longest time. And I told my parents, I was like, I can't do this, man. I would like, I really like to do music because I'm not getting employed or nothing is working out. How about I really do this music thing? Because all my life I've really felt like there was a calling. So I went to Joburg, Maboneng, started doing street performances, going to every restaurant, asking them to let me perform. They were like, oh, we don't know you yet, man. We don't want to take risks. And I was like, okay, it's fine. I'll perform. And every time I would perform, I'd always tell stories because I feel like with most of my songs, they really based around everything that I went through. If it's not that, it's something someone went through. And I would always like relating to something, especially if I'm going to sing about it. And that was the whole where the name The Folk Kid came from. Because they're like, man, Brandon's music is very folky. We don't really have like a genre that, we can't say it's R&B, we can't say it's Afropop, but

0: the storytelling is just so different. And they're like, yeah, the four kid also, I think it was because someone was like, yeah, you sound a lot like Babu Vusi Mahlasela, and he does folk music. So yeah, he's the four kid, and I just went with it, you know.
1: I love it. I love it. I love it. I love it.
0: Yeah.
1: Being a young person, sort of in the space, emerging, breaking through, do you think this is a beautiful time for you guys? Because I look at you and I was saying that I love how y'all are creating and how in the spaces that y'all are creating from, and the stories that you tell, as you say, that are deeply personal experiences to you guys. But your approach is so beautiful because I look at you and I think yourself, Manana, Muneyi, there's a particular kind of music that's happening right now, and it seems very authentic and very real.
0: I feel like this is the perfect time for this type of music, because there's like Afropop, there's mapiano, there's hip hop, you know. And I feel like we with this type of music, it just takes people back to like the original, the reason why music was made, to connect with people, to tell stories, the untold stories, to be voices of the voiceless, you know, and just evoke emotions. The most important thing I feel about music, it needs to evoke certain emotion, get people talking about something, you know. Whenever you come to, I think if you come to a Brendan Ora show, you always feel something. Like the how I usually tell stories, it's like I just want you to, whether you might have not gone through whatever I went through, you don't know the actual pictures of the thing, the actual thing, but you get to understand, and you feel like somehow this music is connects with a certain part of my life. So I feel like music is the connection, man. Everyone just connects with it's like a Wi-Fi that just connects with everyone.
1: Well, speaking of that Wi-Fi, as we wind down the conversation, maybe because you've got your guitar here, and we
0: Yes,
1: always
0: ma'am.
1: appreciate a musician who comes. We never ask musicians to come sing for us because we respect the craft. But when they bring their instruments, then we know that they wanted to sing. Do you want to give us a little something live?
0: Yes, sure, definitely. Okay, right now.

0: literally my entire production at the back was going crazy from the first note. Brandon Ora, thank you so much for your time. Thank you for your talent and your gift, and we wish you the very best.
1: No, thank you.
0: Your official Instagram and social media quickly before
1: we get to
0: the news. Oh,
1: yes, it's Brandon Ora, B-R-A-N-D-O-N, Ora, A-U-R-A.
0: Wonderful stuff, and that's where you can keep up with his performances. 3 o'clock, Andile Mbane standing by. Ashraf is coming through from our end. Thank you for a beautiful week. We'll see you on Monday. Be safe out there.

0: Thank you, Bridget, and the team on the top stories. Fadel Adams to appear before the Matlanga Commission in August, and a spike in courier vehicle hijackings. For SFM News, I'm Onde Lambana, and a very good afternoon. The Matlanga Commission of Inquiry into Criminality and Political Capture of the Criminal Justice System has confirmed that Coloured Congress Party leader and MP Fadel Adams will appear before the Commission in August. This comes after Adams was implicated by several IDEC members in the current stream by the Commission over issues relating to crime intelligence as well as the Police Killings Task Team. Commission spokesperson Jeremy Michaels confirmed Adams' appearance.
1: On the matter of Mr. Adams, Mr. Fadel Adams, we've had quite a number of queries in this regard, particularly because he had taken to social media. In light of that, we had received quite a number of queries, and we can now confirm that Mr. Adams, when we first served him with a Rule 3 notice in October 2025, last year, and we have now confirmed that he will appear under subpoena before the Commission on the 11th of August, 2026.
0: A senior investigator with the Investigating Directorate Against Corruption, Manja Rapesu, says that a Section 27 referral submitted to the unit contained some serious allegations. He says the allegations related to investigations into the murder of former ANC Youth League Secretary General Cindy Somagaga and SAPS member Sergeant Dumisani Dlamini not being properly handled. Rapesu is testifying before the Matlanga Commission of Inquiry in Pretoria. He has told the Commission's chairperson, Justice Mbuseli Matlanga, that State Advocate Drushanta Ramsamy showed him the referral.
2: So the information was trying to say that the PKTT is maybe trying to distort something, or they're trying to not to investigate those cases properly, something like that.
3: Amongst others, the Cindy Somagaga murder.
2: That is correct, Chair.
3: And Sergeant Dlamini...
2: Sergeant Dumisani Dlamini, correct, Chair.
0: A Durban court has rejected an attempt by a traditional healer being charged in connection with three murders to have his arrest warrant set aside. Ketuku Tula Ngayana appeared in the Hammersdale Magistrate Court west of Durban, facing seven charges related to three murders. He's alleged to be the kingpin behind the murders of a local ANC Youth League member and two Durban Metro Police officers in 2020. He was arrested last week by the Political Killings Task Team. During his court appearance, his lawyer, Lindani Ngwenza, challenged the validity of the arrest warrant, saying it was defective. However, the magistrate agreed with the prosecution that the challenge should be made to the High Court. The matter was postponed to the 17th of August for a formal bail application. The Gauteng Community Safety Department has revealed that there has been a spike in incidents of hijacking of courier vehicles across the province. It has called on courier companies and delivery vehicle operators to be vigilant. The department spokesperson Ufenza Murwane has also encouraged companies to strengthen their security.
4: We have noted a spike in incidents of courier vehicles being targeted by criminals in the province. We therefore advise courier companies and in particular their drivers to exercise caution and remain alert when making deliveries in unfamiliar and high-risk areas. It is important for courier companies to conduct risk assessments at all times.
0: The Minister of Forestry, Fisheries and Environment, David Maynard, says the department is in talks with Sanparks on strategies needed to protect national parks from environmental criminality. Maynard was speaking during World Ranger Day that was observed at Ograbis Fall National Park in the Northern Cape. Some parts of the province are prone to illegal harvesting of endangered plants. World Ranger Day marks the contribution made by individuals in protecting the animals and the environment. Maynard elaborates.
5: It has struck me the extent, I think, of environmental crime in our country is probably underestimated. And certainly one of my priorities going forward is going to be to strengthen the fight against environmental crime in South Africa.
0: A study has found more than 80% of Australians under the age of 16 are still using social media. This is despite a landmark ban. The country's online safety watchdog says tech companies have failed to implement effective age checks, allowing many to retain their existing accounts or create new ones. The report showed minimal change in sports and physical activity, arts and music, spending time with friends and family, and attendance at community events. Recapping the top story, the Madlanga Commission of Inquiry into Criminality and Political Capture of the Criminal Justice System has confirmed that coloured Congress Party leader and MP Fadil Adams will appear before the commission in August. I'm Ondela Bara for SFM News Headlines at 3:30.
6: 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More details at 3:30.
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8: Welcome indeed to the National Pulse. It's, Friday afternoon, and the goings-on at the Madlanga Commission will ensure that there's no way you're going to switch off and say, you know what, Friday afternoon, there's no news. There's nothing like that at all. I mean, there's that. There's other developments regarding competition, I would think, in the electricity or power sector. And we'll pick up on all of that too. And by the way, have you been following the story of these Moroccans who've crossed over into Spanish territory, the Spanish enclave, I think it's Cueto, in their numbers, like huge numbers? We'll talk about that too, and any other issue that you feel will get your pulses racing. What, in fact, does get your pulses racing? To connect live, it's 086-000-2032. And then to WhatsApp, it's 0614-104-107. That's text or voice note. And you can tweet as well, hashtag the National Pulse. And if you were like Hassanein yesterday, who decided to meet a friend who's listening to the show, and if you want to send a picture of where you are, in fact, saying, hey, I'm listening, tuned in to the National Pulse, well, just tag us, just WhatsApp us, and we'll be able to pick it up. Or you can tag me and S7 Radio on the on our social media platforms, right? So first things first, developments regarding Eskom and power supply in general. Let's talk about that next.
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7: Ashraf Garda on the National Pulse.
8: Right, let's talk about this then. President Ramaphosa has endorsed the Phase 1 report of the Eskom Restructuring Task Team. And that paves the way for the establishment of an independent transmission system operator. This aims to create a more competitive electricity market attracts investment, hopefully keeps the prices down as well, I would think, and definitely improve energy security. Let's get the thoughts of Professor Vali Padiachi, who is a power and energy expert. Prof. Padiachi, thanks for joining us on the National Pulse.
13: Good afternoon, Ashok, to you and your listeners, and I'm glad to be back on your show.
8: Thank you, indeed. So how groundbreaking is this?
13: This is groundbreaking, but it's part of a package where, to keep it simple, seeks to change the energy landscape drastically vis-a-vis we are now moving from a total monopolistic situation with Eskom and the municipalities to now a total competitive, hopefully, on a level playing field, which is mandated by legislation and regulations. And hopefully and importantly, this leads to a significant drop in the price of electricity, which is very high at the moment and needs to come down.
8: Okay, but help us understand this. And I was a bit puzzled by this because it talks about a more competitive electricity market, which for me means alternative supply from others who would compete with Eskom. So why then would they call it, the phase one report of the Eskom restructuring team? Am I missing something in understanding who's saying what here?
13: Well, maybe partially, maybe not totally. I kind of alluded to that for over 100 years, well, 103 years, Eskom and the municipalities, I think it's common knowledge, were operating in a total monopolistic situation. In other words, inter alia, they set the prices, they managed the prices, well, together with NERSA and other regulatory bodies, and the private sector had very little room to play in playing in the sector. Actually, I would argue that Eskom and the municipalities tried their best to keep that monopoly within their realms. But now, and I must state this, that the Electricity Regulation Amendment Act, which first came up in 2006, but with subsequent amendments, and the latest one in 2024, August, signed by the president, has now changed this landscape. We've now moved 180 degrees, and which now means that there'll be a total competitive landscape. And to talk to your question, both Eskom and the municipalities, together with the private sector, IPPs, etc., have got an equal say in operating in this landscape, and Eskom and the municipalities don't have that monopolistic play, Ashraf.
8: Okay, so how then, I mean, and this is phase one, how then will this practically change the terrain? Because ultimately, as you and I talk, there's an audience listening, and, you know, they would naturally ask the question, okay, so what's in it for me?
13: Right, so to keep it as simple as possible, remember, Eskom, well, for over 100 years, has operated as a vertically integrated entity. I mean, simply, generation, transmission, distribution was all under one roof, okay? And that facilitates the sort of traditional monopolistic environment. So to move into a total competitive environment, you got to, inter alia, split generation or unbundle, Eskom. So generation, transmission, and distribution will now be operating as separate entities. Now, this support that was given to the president yesterday, the phase one, talks to the, let's call it the transmission entity, which is now called the NTCSA. I'm trying to keep it simple. And that entity will be the key player in driving the competitiveness, and in that, there'll be a independent system operator, independent market operator, and an independent grid operator through the NTCSA. And that's what's been approved by the president, or he supported that yesterday in the report.
8: Okay. And in terms of, therefore, that approval, I mean, do I take it then in the light of what you said, it's not actually a surprise. It's significant, but it's not a surprise. It was expected, right?
13: It was expected. I mean, this was started actually when the late Pravin Gordhan was here a few years ago, when he started the first restructuring of ESCOM, and that evolved. Because it's a complex process. There's a government restructuring of ESCOM, and there's an operational restructuring of ESCOM. The operational bits have been done. This is part of the government restructuring. And hopefully, Ashraf, in this restructuring, we cannot negate the importance of ESCOM as an entity and the municipalities. Those two entities, together with the private sector, as to as a collective, seek to talk to the competitiveness, and at the end of the day, the customer must benefit with absolutely cheap electricity prices, but with a reliable and safe grid.
14: How, just before we conclude then, you know, when we then talk of these competitors, right, who would they be?
13: Well, inter alia, it'll still include ESCOM, it'll still include the municipalities, IPPs, traders, aggregators, even prosumers, you know, people that generate from their backyard, if they qualify, they would be part of that that mix, if I can call it, that could be allowed to play in that market space. So essentially, you'll have a market which is non-regulated, but effectively and efficiently managed by the independent market operator. And then you'll have a system operator who will seek to ensure that the grid is reliable and stable and safe. And the system operator will buy the electricity from the market operator. And the market operator will buy through a competitive market from ESCOM, municipalities, and private sector. And that market is coming into effect around the corner. It's been moved to April 2027. So the first time in over 100 years, South Africa will have an independent electrical energy market, which in my opinion is going to revolutionize the electrical energy space, let alone the energy space, which is good for energy security as well.
14: And just lastly, when will we see that difference, timelines?
13: Well, as I said, it'll come into effect April next year, but there's a five-year transition window, and hopefully in that 5 years, maybe under 5 years, the so-called rough edges will be ironed out, and hopefully by the end of the 5 years, we'll have a totally competitive market where the electricity prices will be rock bottom, customers will be happy, the economy is gone from 5% to 3 to 5%. We don't have any more load shedding, and we're back to the old days, Ashraf.
14: Back to the old days. I won't say the good old days, just the old days. Let's leave it at that. Appreciate your time, Professor Vali Padiachi, power and energy expert, reflecting on the news that the president has endorsed phase one report of the ESCOM restructuring task team. Bottom line to all that, more competition and alternatives and a much cheaper electricity price. But it won't happen in one day. It could take a good few years before you see the difference. Right, let's get to the goings-on at the Madlanga Commission.
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8: Right, let's get then to the Madlanga Commission. It's been quite a dramatic week or two, isn't it? Today, the Madlanga Commission turned its attention to the controversial Project Diversion. A senior independent directorate against corruption investigator, Mansha Rapesu, took the witness stand. Rapesu's testimony has been providing further insights into mounting corruption allegations against the unit, which were allegedly led by the former IDEC head advocate, Andrea Johnson. So let's get some of the clips we're going to play. First of all, the senior IDEC investigator, Mansha Rapesu, talks about Andrea Johnson, the ad hoc committee, and the PKTT. Just listen to this.
20: We just so that we finish the topics, some of the related topics to the section 27 that you saw, you noted that at paragraph 23, that the ID gave evidence relating to the investigations that were ongoing, and she mentioned that the PKTT wasn't part of the investigation.
2: That is correct, Chair. I was looking when I was watching when the ID was presenting at ad hoc. So there was a point where she indicated that PKTT was not part of the Section 27 referral. So that is where now I started looking at it differently, because I was shocked, because the Section 27 that I saw, that information was there.
20: When you say,
21: Were you shocked because she had misled the ad hoc committee? What exactly shocked you about what you heard or what you saw?
2: I was shocked that the information that she was putting there was not entirely correct.
21: Don't be diplomatic. It was true or it was false. Entirely correct means yeah, but not everything. It was true or it was false?
2: It was false.
20: Thank you. Now, you note that you also saw you also watched these proceedings, is that correct?
2: That is correct.
20: And there you saw the ID and a Section 27 that was shown in these proceedings.
2: That is correct, Chair.
20: Can we then?
8: Okay, then moving on. You're getting the voice of Mansha Rapesu, who spoke about collecting dockets and, well, reflected on what the General Jacobs told him about the Minister of Police.
22: Before you do that, that affidavit at page 29, your affidavit, the one. That you say you prepared after you heard what was said in the ad hoc committee.
2: Yes, Chair. Commissioner.
22: Can you just explain more what you say in paragraph 8 of that affidavit? It's still in the same file, your statement file?
2: or paragraph 8.
22: What, in fact, was that discussion?
2: Oh, yes. When I collected the dockets, I had a chat with General Jacobs, wherein we were just having a casual chat where he was saying to me that each and every 10 days he needs to report to the Minister of Police to give him progress regarding these matters. So basically, the way I took it is that since we are now taking the dockets, it meant that it's now our responsibility to report or something like that. So that's why I just put it the way he said it to me.
22: And this was about the dockets?
2: This was about the
22: matters in these dockets?
2: That is correct, Chair.
22: Okay. And did he say why there was that kind of position that they needed to report to the Minister of Police?
2: No, he didn't indicate, Chair.
22: Okay. Thank you.
8: Okay, and there's more then. Rapesu says he requested to be removed from Brigadier Mokwele's investigation.
2: The investigation on the Lushaba matter, I subsequently produced a report on the findings of the investigation. Then I submitted the report to Chief Perumal.
20: And then in relation to the Mokwele matter?
2: In relation to the Mokwele matter, I refused to work on that matter or to be involved in that matter, because while I was busy with the Lushaba matter, I became aware that Mr. Perumal and Mr. Padiachi were meeting some of the witnesses, I can say in the corners. They were meeting in some places that I was not aware of. So what will actually happen is they were booked in a hotel. So because I'm local, after work I'll just go home. Then when they are at the hotel, they were making arrangements to meet people, which they were bringing affidavits that I was not aware of. So I took issue with that. I reported to Advocate Ramsamy and Mr. Sisoko to say this is what is happening, they must deal with the matter. Eventually, I requested to be removed from that matter, and I was removed from the investigation of that case only.
20: And as a lead investigator, are the two other investigators allowed to proceed with investigations and interviews without you?
2: No, they were not allowed to. What should have happened is, even if they informed me that they are going, what was going to be, let me phrase it this way. If they informed me that there was a witness that they are going to see, and I have agreed to say no, it's fine, then it will not be a problem. But for them just to identify someone and go and interview those people without my knowledge, that was not supposed to happen like that.
8: Right, well, that's some of the aspects coming out of the Madlanga Commission today. By the way, you can react to that conversation, react to anything else you want to get off your chest as well. And certainly people have already reacted.
1: Good afternoon, Mr. Ashraf Mbongo Sundi Sambuyisa. Mr. Ashraf, we need government to employ these labor inspectors as soon as possible, and then introduce or establish call centers provincially where we can report the employers who are employing these illegal immigrants without passports and permits, so that they can be arrested, both employers and the employees. Thanks.
8: Okay, I think you've made your point very strongly, and I expect reaction from that too.
3: Good afternoon, Ashraf. There is absolutely nothing positive about the decoupling and privatization of Eskom. Absolutely nothing. there's nothing about prices that's going to be more competitive and all of those other things that they're talking about. Eskom was built by the blood, sweat and tears of South Africans over years and years and years. And it's our own man that has built that institution, and it's supposed to remain in the hands of South Africans. No private hands whatsoever. There's nothing positive about privatizing Eskom. It's a betrayal to the democracy here in South Africa. Thank you. This is KG from Ekurhuleni.
14: Okay, well, you know, interesting what you say. Vali Pajachi was like so positive, and he's the energy expert. Of course, that's the purpose of these conversations. We're all on the pulse. We all feel it differently, and I know what I need to feel. What you feel? 3:30. Here's the news headlines with Ondela.
0: Thank you, Ashraf. On the news headlines, the Madlanga Commission of Inquiry into Criminality and Political Capture of the Criminal Justice System has confirmed that National Coloured Congress Party leader and MP Fedil Adams will appear before the commission in August. Gauteng police have seized counterfeit and illicit goods worth more than 27.5 million rand during a four-day operation across the province. And the bodies of Nota Bochuma and her two daughters, Natalie and Nala, are expected to be repatriated to Zimbabwe on Sunday. Her family says they will be buried in Bulawayo on Tuesday next week. A full update follows at the top of the hour.
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14: What is the story about Hugo Bruce being given a one-year extension? You can tear that report up, right, to me?
5: Yeah, we can definitely tear it up. A very good afternoon to you, Ashraf, and our listeners. Well, the SA Football Association have confirmed that Bafana Bafana head coach Hugo Bruce has left the national team after 5 years, with today marking the end of his contract. The 74-year-old Belgian guided South Africa to a third-place finish at the 2023 Africa Cup of Nations and also led Bafana Bafana back to the FIFA World Cup for the first time in 16 years with their best finish at the World Cup. And Bruce says that he's leaving to spend more time with his family. Now, Safa has not yet named his successor, but former Bafana coach Bito Mosimane is widely reported to be the favorite for the job. Meanwhile, Bafana and Orlando Pirates attacker Oswin Apollos has thanked the club for giving him compassionate leave to mourn the loss of his friend and teammate Jaden Adams before joining the team in Spain. Adams passed away just a few days before Pirates left for the preseason in Europe, and the club gave Apollos time to travel to Cape Town to visit Adams' family. Now, the two players have been very close and were also roommates during Bafana's 2026 FIFA World Cup campaign in Mexico and the USA. The Bishop Leversborn player is now focused on taking his career forward in remembrance of his friend.
23: Obviously, it was tough at first, you know. Thank you to the club, you know, for giving me the few days to pursue his family. But, you know, after, you know, that is my job, you know. I have to work, you know. There's family, you know, who I have to feed and stuff, you know. And that's how I got on with my business, you know, because I have to work. It's my job. Yeah, obviously, it was shocking, you know. But like I said, you know, what can I do, you know? Things happen, you know. God knows the reason why he took Jaden, you know. So it's for me, you know, to have strength, man up, you know, and do something that I love, and that's playing football.
5: Elsewhere, Chelsea manager Xabi Alonso has spoken out against FIFA's controversial proposal to sell stakes in the World Cup's business operations to private investors. Speaking in Sydney today, Alonso insisted football must remain for the people and not in private hands. His comments echo UEFA's strong opposition, with Europe's governing body warning that it would boycott future World Cups if the plan goes ahead. CONCACAF's 41 member associations have also rejected the proposal, and FIFA says that the move could raise up to $4.2 billion and has promised an open and democratic consultation. In rugby, at just 23, Shaniqua Lambrecht is on the brink of another milestone, a first Springbok women's test cap against Fiji next Saturday. Lambrecht already carries Olympic memories, having helped the Bok women's sevens beating Fiji 21-15 at the the 2024 Paris Games, and now she's one of the two uncapped players in the touring squad alongside Maria Teremba. She says that the switch back to 15 feels natural with her physical style suited to the inside center role. In terms of tennis, quarterfinal action is heating up on the tennis court in Washington. Second seed Elena Svitolina booked her place in the last eight at the City Open with a 7-6 and 6-4 win over Polina Kudermetova of Uzbekistan. She now faces Alexandra Ila of the Philippines, while American star Ben Shelton rallied from a set down to defeat France's Hugo Humbert 6-7, 6-3 and 6-4 at the DC Open. And then finally in athletics, South Africa's para-athletics star Masala Makatu delivered the country's first track and field medal at the Commonwealth Games in Glasgow yesterday when he won silver in the men's 100-meter T12 final in 11.4 seconds. The 20-year-old visually impaired sprinter finally gave Athletics South Africa something to celebrate about after a quiet opening 5 days of competition on the track. His impressive run also increased Team SA's medal tally to 23. Now Makatu produced a personal best on the major championship stage and earned himself a 100,000 rand medal incentive that was announced by the South African Sports Confederation and Olympic Committee before the team left for Scotland. The younger sprinter admitted that he never expected to win a medal at his first Commonwealth Games. Well, that's it from my side. I'll have more on other sports. Ashraf, I don't know if it's an embarrassing moment for Safa, but I did say when they sent out that statement that Bruce is not leaving Bafana, perhaps they wanted to do the announcement themselves.
8: Maybe. I mean, look, we can fiddle all day long about, you know, who said what, who didn't say what. Bottom line, he's gone, right? And I mean, do you think it's a good thing for South Africa that he goes now, or in fact that initial rumor that he stays for 1 year transition makes the most sense?
5: I think if he wants to go, we should allow him to go. He's done his job. Let's get someone in that can take the team forward. Who that's gonna be, it'd be interesting to see, but he's been saying that he wants to spend time with his family. Whether he's going to stay on board and on an advisory role, we are yet to see with regards to that one, but I'm sure he's tired.
8: He's tired, and we need to make sure that we as a country are not retired, meaning we need to galvanize ourselves and pick up the pieces, whatever comes next. Thanks for that, Tumi. More sport in an hour.
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10: 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I'm not sure where to go.

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2: Cape Verde gained independence in 1975. A small nation that built stability through resilience and connection. Tourism, services, and remittances power the economy, one of West Africa's strongest democracies. But challenges remain. Drought, limited natural resources, and economic dependence on imports. Still, Cape Verde continues to shine through creativity.
3: It was not a racial war at all. It was the black students against the system.
4: This is what we are becoming. 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
5: Ashraf Garda on the National Pulse.
6: It is the National Pulse indeed. We're going to talk about developments regarding migrants from Libya in a moment, but let's get to Durban first. Ronnie, you want to talk about the Madlanga Commission, Ronnie? Go for it.
7: Ashraf, good afternoon to you. I just need some clarity as a layman on the IDEC operating procedures. Have they got a guidelines in a standard operating procedure? Because it seems like these investigating officers are just doing their own statement. They're actually trying to frame people. So, you know, there should be a standard operating procedure and guideline for this investigating officer.
6: Well, I would expect there is. The question is, you know, how do you create a standard operating procedure for leadership when leadership chooses not to lead?
7: Now, leave the leadership at the moment. I'm talking about the officers at the moment. We'll come to the leadership in it. There should be a standard operating. You cannot go and dock and statement on affidavit. This is exactly what they've been doing, these investigators. And then obviously now you're talking about the leadership. Well, that there is no room for her on her part. She must face the crime in it. And she must face the time as well.
6: Okay.
7: That is one of my issues. So there is no standard operating guidelines from what I'm seeing. And that's a layman. The second aspect is, and this is very concerning, does, you know, on basis of what they docked and they presented it to the prosecutor, and then they come to the presiding judge, does the judge really look at the act? For instance, if you charge me an act for A, B, and C, and you've got E, F, and G left behind, or does he just hear the case out and he says, listen, you find Ronnie guilty?
6: Mm-hmm.
7: So there's a bigger picture of this whole thing that this judicial system has to be looked at. I'll tell you why I asked you this.
6: All right, just quick one. We need to wrap up. Yeah, quick one.
7: Okay, I'll wrap it up just now. I've listened to this one of the sister stations last night. There was a gentleman, 10 years he'd been harassed by the same crowd here with Sunil Balochan and Dylan Naidu and everyone in it. And I tell you quite honestly, I think personally they need to really look at the whole system of the judicial system.
6: Okay.
7: I think innocent people are being thrown into jail.
6: All right, Ronnie.
7: Thank you, Ashraf.
6: I think you've made your point very clearly. I think many people are talking about that. So one is leadership and the ethics of leadership, but then obviously they must have a standard operating procedure, but then, you know, in practical implementation, how does that work? I think, and that's the big issue. Right, let's get to Global Watch in a moment.
8: This is Global Watch on the National Pulse.
6: Right, we have a focus on Libya in particular. The former Minister for Foreign Affairs and head of the United Nations Support Mission in Libya, that's Hanna Tete, has warned that the humanitarian crisis confronting irregular migrants in Libya is far more severe than the anti-immigrant tensions currently unfolding in South Africa. And she's urged African governments to address the root causes driving, in this case here, unsafe migration. So speaking at the 21st Kronti near Ekwamu public lecture organized by the Center for Democratic Development at the British Council in Accra yesterday. Listen to this.
9: And I'm saying that because we've all seen recently the whole narrative about South Africa and the challenges that African migrants have had in South Africa. I have to tell you that it's not just an issue for South Africa. Where I am in Libya, it is a point where the majority of African migrants trying to go to Europe try to exit through Libyan corridors because the state institutions are weak. But I can assure you that that journey is probably more perilous than the current situation in South Africa. And the number of people who die on their way there, right? And the work that I think, well, not that I think, I know that our embassy has to do in Libya, especially when they find out that there are Ghanaians who have perished along the way, and they actually retrieve their bodies and give them Muslim funerals. That data has not been in the public domain as much, and so we're not cognizant of the scale at which it is happening. But I think that we should pay more attention to it, because for all of those who believe that the path to Europe is the way in which they are going to achieve their futures, we should be very, very sensitive to the fact that Europe and the Western world is closing its doors to illegal migration. And so what does that mean? With regard to the Western world, I think both at the continental, sub-regional level and as a country, we would have to expand our efforts to negotiate for legal labor channels and the protection of the rights of diaspora citizens, whose remittances are an important source of foreign exchange inflows. Among African member states themselves, I anticipate that this will be a contentious issue that will require very sensitive conversations to take place, because juxtaposing the desire of some member states to get rid of what they consider to be illegal migrants, returning them to their host countries, while at the same time advocating for the ease of travel restrictions and making it easier to travel across our continent in order to be able to do business, is going to be a very sensitive balancing act. And given the fact that we have quite a large diaspora, both abroad in the Western world, but also within the continent, I would say that going forward, that is going to be a particularly significant issue for Ghana that we should be paying attention to. Because we also do not necessarily welcome all the migrants who come into our space. And we also are not necessarily entirely pleased with having people congregating around our traffic lights, coming from different parts of the region, who we consider to be foreigners. And even though we're not expelling them, the truth of the matter is that we're not really welcoming to them either. And so if we think that this is not going to be something that we have to focus on both in the short and medium term, then I think we're deluding ourselves. So going forward, especially at the national level, I would suggest that this is something we have to focus on in much more detail. So in short, we've got to invest in building institutions that are in a state of readiness, not just to promote our economic development, but to respond rapidly to threats and crises. That means not only focusing primarily on economic growth and prosperity, as important as that is, but also on human security, social cohesion, in order to build a resilient state. Over the years, we've done an incredible amount of work on policies, programs, and initiatives. Now the emphasis must be on effective implementation and execution, monitoring and evaluation, and ensuring that the resources we have available are put to efficient use to achieve these outcomes. We need to build a resilient state to meet the challenge of a multipolar, competitive, and interest-based world order, and engage in active diplomacy within our continent and beyond, especially with our sub-regional neighbours.
6: So that is the voice of the United Nations support, the former Minister for Foreign Affairs and now head of the United Nations support mission in Libya. That's Hanna Tete, right? Now, linked to that, and I think it's just worth considering at this point in time, so that is just regarding migrants or illegal migrants trying to cross through from Libya into Europe. And I suppose the word of the year at the moment has got to be migrant, isn't it? The migrant. Now, have you seen what's happened in Morocco? So immediately my initial thought was, you're having these migrants coming from West Africa predominantly, who try and cross over North Africa into the Mediterranean, a crossover, and then get into Europe. And I would have thought it would be the same, maybe perhaps from Mali and other countries like that. And then you find, no, in fact, the 1,000, 2,000, maybe even more people, all young people, and all of them like in bathing costumes, right, who had crossed over into what is called Queto, the Spanish enclave. In fact, they're all Moroccans, like the overwhelming majority of them. And then you find, and you know, that at Quetta, this enclave is actually not in Europe proper. It's actually on the very tip of Morocco, so in Africa. And the story is just fascinating. Why are they going there? Offhand, it seems like maybe they want to get away from a bad life in Morocco. The conspiracy theory suggests they've been deliberately set up to go there to try and stir trouble in that region, propped up by Morocco, propped up by USA, propped up by Israel, by the way, as a means of destabilizing Spain. Now, I'm not saying I know the story. I'm just saying that's the story that's coming through on multiple platforms, believe it or not. In fact, we've got a time for a quick call. Simicelo, let's get your thoughts. Hi.

0: reasons. I don't
1: Okay.
0: think the checks and balances were put in place. And just lastly on this issue, Ashraf, who guards the guardians? Because I think that's the other question that we need to ask as society in general. But ITAC might be on the spotlight now, but I think in future we'll have other guardians as well that we must reflect on, so that we don't get to reflect on when there are problems like we are experiencing now. That is just my comment, Ashraf.
1: Okay,
0: Thank you so
1: and I
0: much.
1: think you've raised important issues, and you know that issue of the role of the Auditor General in ensuring that you know organizations, well, I mean that's one. Public Protector is another, right? In terms of ensuring there's great governance, and in the absence of that, what happens next, and when do they find out, now or much later on, you know, like the public? Thank you for that call.
2: Before there was the SAFM you know today, there was the English service. There was Radio South Africa, Radio South Africa, and there was a country going through extraordinary change.
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7: Comrades and fellow South Africans, I greet you all.
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2: The conversations continued, and in 1995, a new SAFM emerged. A new country, a new voice, a new chapter. This August, SAFM looks back at the journey that brought us here. The voices, the moments, the people, the history. 90 years of conversation, a nation story. Our shared future. 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SAFM, the conversation continues. Every generation has a story. Every generation has questions. Every generation has a voice. For 90 years, SAFM has been part of the conversation. This August, we listen back to the voices that brought us here. We celebrate the people who shaped our journey, and we listen for the voices that will shape what comes next, including the launch of a new annual SAFM property. This Women's Month, we are in search of an SAFM woman. Four extraordinary women, four extraordinary journeys. One question. What does it mean to be an SAFM woman? SAFM 90 years. Women, a new voice. 90 years of conversation. A nation story. Our shared future. From 1 August, SAFM. Ashraf Garda on the National Pulse.
1: Right, so I'll tell you what, I welcome your reaction, both on the conversation we had regarding the migrants crossing through Libya to Europe, and many of them not succeeding, and the comments made by the guest we just heard, and then the general issue about these Moroccans moving to Quetta in big numbers, and it looks like it's not your typical migrant. I think it's very clear, right? And then the ongoing discussions around Madlanga. They had commission today. And the earlier chat about alternatives to ASCOM transmission, do you buy that story? Let's, however, talk about another take on that issue of June 30th and what that means around xenophobia. And we chat about that with the representatives from the Kopanang Africa against xenophobia next.
2: Ashraf Garda on SAFM.
1: So there's an interesting thought. South Africa, as we know, has battled with recurring waves of, well, listen, some people frame it as xenophobic violence. Others are saying that's not the case because it's not widespread, but there are clearly incidents of that, right? But there's also been examples of racial profiling as well. So let's find out more about it, right? In terms of their take, with Sharon Ekam Baram, the leader at Kopanang Africa Against Xenophobia. Appreciate you engaging us on the National Pulse.
9: Thank you for having us, Ashraf.
1: Thank you. Now, I understand that your organization, specifically, you are you're taking the state to court.

0: For what?
1: Well, there has been a part A of this litigation, which was taken on an urgent basis, and it relates specifically to the refugees who sought protection at the police station in KZN, and they were fleeing from their homes. They were displaced because of actions of the vigilante groups like March and March, who were going door to door, evicting people, threatening landlords who had tenants as foreign nationals. And in fear of their life, they went to the police station for protection, and instead they were targeted with rubber bullets, tear gas, and eventually ended up outside the Diakonia Center. And so we then went on an urgent basis with the argument that when people are seeking protection, it is a constitutional obligation to ensure that they are protected and feel safe in our country. And instead, the Department of Home Affairs and law enforcement began verifying their documentation status. So it was a clear indication of how law enforcement is unfairly influenced by the demands of the anti-rights groups like March and March, and leading up then to the 30th of June, which is a date that has no basis in law.
0: And just to be clear, I mean, you called March and March a vigilante group. I mean, clearly, they certainly challenged that. You know, their position in terms of foreign nationals are well documented. We know that. But does that constitute a vigilante group if people operate, you know, outside their formal structures? You know, how do we hold them all accountable under March and March, for example?
1: Well, there is sufficient evidence and reports on the fact that when March and March does protest, then people who are part of that march go and demand that people, wherever they are, must produce their documentation, or they walk into spaza shops and demand, if you're a foreign national, to leave that premise. And that's the issue here, is it's not about, the marching is not what makes them a vigilante group. And as you would know, and I am also one of the founding members of the Freedom Action Campaign, and I know that when you do march, you firstly have to inform the relevant authorities, and you have a convener who takes responsibility for everyone who joins the march and for their actions. So if there is looting, or if there's people being beaten up, then the convener has to be held responsible, even if in the first instance they were not part of the march, because you have to have marshals to ensure that your march is peaceful and that you convey the message of your march in an orderly manner, which is as per our constitution and laws. And throughout the period, the June 30th marches and to date, we are continually seeing, in the presence of law enforcement agents, individual civilians taking the law into their own hands and demanding people produce their IDs and the kind of activities which is what I describe as vigilante acts.
0: I see.
1: Because it is unlawful.
0: And I mean, you made the point about there's nothing in law linking that deadline of 30th of June. I mean, explain, you know, why is it that date has been so widespreadly quoted by so many people as, in fact, like a state-made deadline?
1: Well, that's exactly the point, and that was part of the part A of our litigation, is to call on the state to distance themselves from that date, because unfortunately, Ashraf, elements of the media also contributed to turning that date into something which it wasn't. And they amplified the messages around that date. In fact, we lodged a complaint against one of the media houses, which even before the date began advertising the event as if it was an official, national day of action. And so I think that's partly what resulted in the kind of attention that was given to a date declared by a small grouping of individuals.
0: We have about 30 seconds to news. So just a quick answer on this one. I see also one of your concerns has been the 600 million rands that was set aside to maintain security around that date, June 30th, right? What's your concern about that?
1: The concern is that how much it's going to take every time groupings who are not being held responsible for people who join their marches and where there's vigilantism, where there's shops are being looted, is that how much the state is going to have to spend in order to manage that process? And our argument is that officials are sworn to enforce the law, and yet they stand by, and we are asking the state for a plan on where we have the president, the acting minister, making statements about the fact that these are unlawful acts, that only government officials have the power and authority, but there's no action taken on the ground. The police are not enforcing law and order. And that's the simple message. We have laws, we have policies, and they have to be, we have to work within the law and order. This is a constitutional democracy, and that's what it means.
0: Okay, I'm sure there's so much more we can talk about that, but we'll leave that for another day. Sharon
1: Akambaram,
0: the leader at Kopanang Africa Against Xenophobia, very clear about their position regarding what's unfolded and, you know, the attention given to June 30th as if it's like an official state day. However, that's come across. Right, let's get the news. It's just gone 4 o'clock. Here's on Dalai Bana.

0: Thank you, Ashraf. On the top stories, Ramaphosa launches the Seredi Green Umbila Energy Farm and Fadel Adams to appear before the Matlanga Commission in August. For SAFM News, I am Onde Lambana, and a very good afternoon. President Cyril Ramaphosa says power generation competition will help reduce electricity prices. Ramaphosa officiated the launch of commercial operations at the Seredi Greens Umbila Emoyeni Energy Farm near Bethal in Mpumalanga. The project marks a major milestone for the country's renewable energy capacity and energy security. The project boasts 25 turbines. The wind farm is now capable of producing 155 megawatts of power. Ramaphosa says more renewable energy projects should be built in the country.
1: Today represents more than the completion of an infrastructure project. This project underscores the value of partnership between government, Eskom, the private sector, finance institutions, and companies. And I want to commend the company that has built these turbines that have enabled this project to be where it is. I hear it is the largest turbine company in the world.
0: The Matlanga Commission of Inquiry into Criminality and Political Capture of the Criminal Justice System has confirmed that Coloured Congress Party leader and MP Fadel Adams will appear before the commission in August. This comes after Adams was implicated by several IDEC members in the current stream by the commission over issues relating to crime intelligence as well as the police killing task team. Commission spokesperson Jeremy Michaels confirmed Adams' appearance.
2: On the matter of Mr. Fadel Adams, we've had quite a number of queries in this regard, particularly because he had taken to social media. In light of that, we had received quite a number of queries, and we can now confirm that Mr. Adams, we first served him with a Rule 3 notice in October 2025, last year, and we have now confirmed that he will appear under subpoena before the commission on the 11th of August 2026.
0: The Matlanga Commission has heard that the Office of the Minister of Police, Senzo Mkhunu, allegedly received regular updates on the Investigative Directorate Against Corruption's investigation into senior crime intelligence officials. This was confirmed by senior IDEC investigator Robert Manja Rapesu, who concluded his testimony before the commission today. Rapesu confirmed with evidence leader Advocate Thabang Poe that former crime intelligence head Lieutenant General Peter Jacob informed him that he was reporting on the progress of the investigation to the minister's office every 10 working days.
3: And so the sentence will read, I was informed by General Jacobs that he was reporting to the office of the Minister of Police on the progress of the matter every 10 working days. Can you confirm this?
4: I confirm, Chair.
0: Gauteng police have seized counterfeit and illicit goods worth more than 27.5 million rand during a four-day operation across the province. The raids conducted between Monday and today targeted businesses and storage facilities in Tshwane, the West Rand, Sidibenge and Johannesburg. More than 56,000 counterfeit and illicit items were confiscated as police say they continue cracking down on the illegal trade, Spue Mkhize reports.
5: The operation began in Pretoria Central, where police confiscated counterfeit toner cartridges before moving to Kagiso and Everton. There, they seized counterfeit goods, illicit pharmaceutical products, and other illegal items. The biggest haul was made at storage facilities in Randburg and Heidelberg, where police recovered more than 54,000 counterfeit clothing items and shoes. Gauteng police say they will continue working with brand owners and other law enforcement agencies to dismantle the illegal trade in counterfeit goods. Spue Mkhize, SABC News.
0: The bodies of Nota Bochumba and her two daughters, Natalie and Nala, are expected to be repatriated to Zimbabwe on Sunday. Her family says they will be buried in Bulawayo on Tuesday next week. The three bodies were found at their home in Bedfordshire in the UK earlier this month. The deceased woman's husband, Ndodana Chuma, has abandoned his bail application in a Johannesburg magistrate's court. He's facing charges related to possession of an illegal firearm and is also wanted in connection with the alleged killing of his wife and their daughters aged 15 and 5. Chuma was arrested in Kensington, Johannesburg after fleeing the UK. The Spanish Prime Minister Pedro Sanchez has condemned the mass influx of migrants into the North African enclave of Ceuta from Morocco as an attack on Spain. Visiting the city, he told residents that all Spain was with them.
4: What happened yesterday was an attack, a violation of Spain's territorial integrity. Ceuta is a Spanish city. What happened deserves our utmost condemnation. We will cooperate with the autonomous government of Ceuta. We will use all state resources to guarantee safety.
0: Recapping the top story, President Cyril Ramaphosa says power generation competition will help reduce electricity prices. Ramaphosa officiated the launch of commercial operations at the Seriti Green Umbila Emoyeni Energy Farm near Bethal in Mpumalanga. I'm Ondilambana for SFM News at 4:30.
6: In sports this hour, Ellis believes Banyana can bounce back against Cote d'Ivoire and Gleam Stars as SA Emerging Seal Tri-Series opener. More details at 4:30.
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8: It's a month end Friday, so it's pretty high volumes across the country. We'll keep you up to date with the worst of it as we get through the next couple of hours. We started Pretoria with a crash scene on Eskiem Pathleti. If you're leaving Morabastan heading towards the Montbonny Highway, it's a heavy one. Also, N1 North, John Foster, up to a breakdown around Gaasfontein, fairly heavy. Joburg's N3 under pressure from Buccleuch down towards the London Road exit. And a crash just south of Crown means the Mike 1 under pressure from Parktown heading into that Boysons area. Durban breakdowns both sides of the N2 between Umgeta Road and Spaghetti Junction. Southbound, it's stuck at Clare Road Bridge. Northbound, the breakdown in the roadworks up by Westwood Mall. So heavy coming through from Booth Road Bridge from the M7 side through towards Spaghetti and Westwood Mall territory. Cape Town fairly busy. Don't forget the roadworks on the N7. Friday afternoon puts more traffic on that route. It's queuing heavily from Plattercliff Road through to the single lane section in front of Dunoon. The M5 going south has the breakdown at the N2. So coming through from the Coburg interchange, that looking quite heavy. And Stellenbosch Arterial Road queuing between Delft and the Neuensfontein Junction into Cales River. With your traffic updates, I'm Rob Byrne.
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9: Well, I mean, yesterday has been a day of high drama, and so is the day before, and so is the day before, and the day before, and all of that linked to, well, the Madlanga Commission, as well as what's happening at IDAC. Central to all of that, of course, has been Advocate Johnson and you know, where she's come from and where she's headed, and everything else linked to that. I mean, that connectivity of like the spider's web, and the way you think of the internet is just there for all to see. So it's a fair question, therefore, and you know, yesterday, as we just ended the show, pronouncements were made around IDEC. It's a fair question to ask, you know, where to from here, and what impact has this had on South Africa, certainly the credibility of IDEC itself, and the just general, once again, on the issue of state security and the overall state of our nation. So we'll talk about that in just a moment. This is the National Pulse, and as always, I always put out a caller for you to send your pictures, because often we get these lovely pictures or videos when people, and videos are even better, just a quick short videos like, hey, this is where I am, that's what I'm doing, and I'm listening to the National Pulse. And you can post it, tag it on our X platform, on, as well as on Facebook and Instagram too, by the way. But you certainly can do it via our WhatsApp immediately, and then we'll be able to share it as well with the audience, and they can hear you talking about where you are listening to the National Pulse today. But hey, that's not all. That's the fun stuff. The serious stuff is any reaction to the conversation I just had from Kopanang Africa against xenophobia, linked to the ongoing marches that are taking place and the pressure to ensure that undocumented foreign nationals return from where they've come from.
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9: Just now, we'll be talking about the president appointing a national GBV council to lead the fight against femicide. And, it's been an ongoing fight for years, and you just wonder what will create the type of momentum shifts that we so desperately need. But for now, let's talk about a momentum shift. Are we experiencing a momentum shift regarding the state of our nation with reference to, say, security? And as you know now, the conversation about IDEC, the Independent Director Against Corruption. The government, we know, has given IDEC, in fact, 6 months to prove it can regain public confidence and strengthen South Africa's fight against corruption. Let's get a response to understanding where we are with IDEC, in particular with Dr. Levi Ndo, who's a political analyst. Appreciate your time and thanks for joining us on the National Pulse.
13: Afternoon to you, Ashraf. Good afternoon to the listeners at home.
9: Thank you
13: for having me.
9: Appreciate it. A lot has happened. What do you make of the, you have 6 months to, well, you know, to clean your house up?
13: The fight against corruption in South Africa is something that government has to take very seriously. And you'll recall that there's a general concern about the fight against corruption and ensuring that something is seen to be happening and in the right direction. But when we have got an institution like IDEC that is supposed to be fighting crime and is embroiled in the number of things that we're seeing happening now and hearing them, you therefore need to take a decision whether you do away with IDEC or you ensure that it actually has to work on the basis of its mandate. My view is that the decision to have IDEC in South Africa was informed by the situation on the ground, and maybe we could not have had right people to be in that institution, and that's why we find ourselves where we are now.
9: All right, so this is where we are now. What's come through? And I pick up, the callers we had earlier. I think it was Ronnie who spoke about, standard operating procedures within IDEC. I mean, how much do we know about that? Has there been standard operating procedures and have they been maintained over the years? And if they've not been maintained, then how come action was not taken sooner?
13: Unfortunately, it appears as if some that were part of IDEC did not have a clear understanding of the mandate of IDEC. Maybe wrong people could have been appointed. And I think what becomes very important is for those that are in IDEC to have a moment of reflection and indeed go back to simple things, the basics, understanding why IDEC is there, understanding their mandate, and indeed having to recommit themselves to the reasons why IDEC was established at the first place.
9: Now, should we be talking about the overall, you know, state of state security now, or is that premature in the light of the final report for the Madlanga Commission still pending? I mean, it will come, right? But there's a lot that we've seen already.
13: We have seen and heard a lot. Since the July 6th press briefing, we have heard things that we thought could not be happening with our law enforcement agencies. And most of these agencies that are coming one by one, we are always in shock when we hear about the activities happening right there. And it is not only IDEC, it's many of them. But I think what becomes very important is that we need a mind shift. We need a new refocus in terms of people having to understand why they have to occupy certain positions, what is the actual mandate, and what are the expectations of the citizens on the ground. And as things stand now, I don't think there are people who have got confidence in IDEC now, and it is in their hands that given this period that government has spoken about, they should be able to convince all of us that indeed they remain relevant and they can still deliver on their mandate.
9: I mean, is it a case of a mindset shift, or is it simply a case of people in positions of power and influence and control as they are at IDEC simply understanding that they must do their job, simply knowing that why were they appointed in the first place, and that's it?
13: When we had the Scorpions, we did not have situations similar to this one. And maybe we should have people going back and say, indeed, they regret why we, in the first place, they disbanded the Scorpions. But I think it's also important that when you have got people that are running institutions and they are the ones who don't seem to be sure of what they're doing and they break the rules, it becomes a problem to those that are working as their subordinates, because they will also do as their leaders do. So what becomes important indeed is the change of mind, of mindset, and indeed have right people occupying positions in IDEC so that they're able to deliver on their mandate.
9: Who needs to lead that change?
13: All people, all the stakeholders should be able to lead the change. And going back to basics, it's something that is necessary. It's something that should be done. It's about developing new strategies. It's about making a new commitment to those that are in the institution. And those who feel that they cannot be able to work within the institution and delivering on its mandate, they should therefore vacate the institution, because whatever they do creates big problems for the citizens of this country and the institution itself.
9: And the question is, let's see if that happens. Appreciate you giving up your time tonight, Dr. Levi Ndo, political analyst, looking at the, well, reflecting on IDEC and what that means within overall state security. And you may come up with your own thoughts. Thanks for your time. And again, as always, many people reflecting on the positive impact of Mkhwanazi and what he said and what that sparked off.
14: Before there was the SAFM you know today, there was the English service, there was Radio South Africa, Radio South Africa, and there was a country going through extraordinary change.
15: Hello. Good morning, Mr. Raphael.
14: From the darkness of apartheid,
16: I have to inform honorable members,
14: through the states of emergency.
17: Earlier, it was reported an explosion had occurred at an Eskom.
14: Through the release of Nelson Mandela.
18: Comrades and fellow South Africans, I greet you all
14: through the birth of a democratic South Africa.
18: As we know, elections do not create change, they create only the opportunity for change.
14: The conversations continued, and in 1995, a new SAFM emerged. A new country, a new voice, a new chapter. This August, SAFM looks back at the journey that brought us here. The voices, the moments, the people, the history. 90 years of conversation, a nation story, our shared future. 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SAFM, the conversation continues. Ashraf Garda on the National Pulse.
9: Okay, let's talk about another important issue, and that's the president appointing the National GBV Council to lead the fight against femicide. Now, ordinarily, that sounds makes sense. You have a problem, you appoint a committee or a council. And yet, the other issue, and it's an ongoing thing. You know, we've had the 16 days of activism, and we repeat it every year. That we have Women's Month that starts tomorrow. And there's a huge focus on women, and not just celebration, but empowering them and protecting them. And then the issues of violence perpetuate, and it just does not seem to go away. So you may wonder, even in this declaration of, you know, declaring gender-based violence a national disaster, is it going to be treated just like that? There's been some clear strategies around it, and let's, however, get some thoughts from a gender specialist, and that's Ricky Minyuku. Appreciate your time, Ricky. Thanks for joining us.
19: Hi, I'm not Ricky Minyuku. I'm Sibongile Ndashe.
9: Okay, I'm sorry. I think that name got changed. My apology for that, right? It's Sibongile Ndashe, who's a feminist lawyer and founding director of ISLA, I-S-L-A, right? Well, thanks for connecting with us, right? First of all, what do you make of the president appointing this National GBV Council?
19: It is a sad day that we now have a council, because I am part of a formation that's also known as Not Fit for Purpose, which was formed immediately after the legislation that is used to set up this council was passed. We have been working with government from 2018. Tomorrow is the 8th year anniversary of the movement of the total shutdown, where we started making the demands about the kind of leadership, governance, accountability, and coordination of the gender-based violence response. We went through a number of presidential summits, including the Interim Steering Committee and the National Strategic Plan. And we have always been clear and in agreement with the government about what we needed to see. We wanted government to resource the response. So this legislation that sets up this council does not have a funding mechanism. Funding is still sitting outside with the private sector. And there are no clear lines of kind of budget accountability, so we don't know what Treasury is actually allocating to each government department in the response. But also the leadership of it in the National Strategic Plan, there's an agreement that the president is going to be the champion of the response. We are going to have an interministerial committee that ensures cross-department intercoordination. And also the plan was also clear that we are going to have this intervention at national, provincial, and local government. All of these things that we believe will help with the coordination, leadership, and accountability have been hollowed out of this council that's being set up. And also Parliament has actually proposed now that it's not even an accountability body, but an advisory body. So we are moving further away from where we actually started with government 8 years ago. So it is a very sad day for us.
9: And if it's an advisory body, then I may say you would probably nod your head in approval, like, then what's the fuss? Meaning, then what's so groundbreaking about an advisory body versus many other advisory bodies? I mean, someone calling in on a talk show is giving advice as well, isn't it?
19: Yes. I mean, I think when there has been a diagnosis of the problem, there are quite a number of demands on the 24 demands. And one of the first demands that says, we want to review all parts of the National Strategic Plan to understand why they have failed, because this was not the first time we developed a national strategic plan. So that when we build this one, we build it with a very clear understanding of what it takes to make the response work. So what is the point really of agreeing? So if now it's being kind of dismantled to a point that it's really not even becoming an accountability body, this kind of advisory that Parliament is proposing, we are asking ourselves, what was this 8 years all about? Because it's not civil society that came to impose this, you know, to government. This was a multi-sector plan. It's got the signature of the president. If you look at the national strategic plan, it's got the institutional framework. It's important that you mentioned the declaration of the disaster. When this happened on the eve of G20, the plan that was put in place, it actually resembles what's in the national strategic plan. So the things that they are refusing to put in legislation to set up the council, they say they are going to use to respond to the disaster. If you remember, there was a plan, there was a body that was going to be set up. I am telling you now, this happened around October 2025. Mm-hmm. We are sitting today on the 31st of July. That body was never set up, and that's why you haven't heard anything about this disaster that was declared.
9: All right. Let's pick up on your point, and you talk of the organization. You're also a part of hashtag not fit for purpose. So in effect, if what you've just heard from the president and the advisory committee is not fit for purpose, then what for you would make it fit for purpose? What needs to happen for it to be fit for purpose?
19: So we have to go back to the drawing board. You know, we are not looking for anything that is perfect. But in 2020, in April, when the National Strategic Plan was delivered, most of the parties were happy that we now have got a response that we have agreed to and that looks like it could be a solution to our problem. What we have been dealing with since that National Strategic Plan was adopted 6 years ago has been a series of diversions, distractions, and us having to call government back and said, this is the road that we said we were going to work together. So the solution now is to go back to what was agreed to. We need a funding mechanism to resource the response. We need to have accountability measures in this legislation. We need to have intergovernmental kind of collaboration, the interministerial committee, so that we don't keep on passing the buck from one department to another. We are saying this response must be coordinated from national, provincial, and local government. So we are not asking for anything new. It's the things that we agreed to in 2020, the things that are in the national strategic plan to say, put these things back. This is what we have been talking about from 2018.
9: Well, okay, lots to reflect on what you've said, but you've certainly put that on the agenda. The question is, in terms of moving from not fit for purpose to fit for purpose, I can just hope that someone listens and your advice is an action plan in its own right. Sibongile Indashe, feminist lawyer and founding director of ISLA, ISLA, but also in this case here, hashtag not fit for purpose. For 30 years on Della with the news hits.
0: Thank you, Ashraf. On the news headlines, Lieutenant Major General Apafia Modise has been announced as the new police commissioner in Mpumalanga. President Cyril Ramaphosa says power generation competition will help reduce electricity prices. Ramaphosa officiated the launch of commercial operations at the Seredi Greens Umbila Emoyeni Energy Farm near Bethal in Mpumalanga. And the president of the Pan-African Parliament, Dr. Fateh Boutbek, says the continent's parliament must move beyond making commitments and focus on delivering measurable results. A full update follows at the top of the hour with Greg Ho.
20: SAFM, guiding you through the rush hour traffic.
8: We started Joburg with an update on that crash. It's on the N3 South at London Road. Traffic very heavy into Buccleuch. And in fact, halfway back the N1 South to about the Yonske River Bridge. So Allendale through to Alex is pretty heavily back. Also from Buccleuch down to William Mandela, solid as usual. N3 North is slow today from Heldenace, getting up into Galilees. And a crash on the M2 driving into Joburg just after Joe Slover down by Rissick Street. The M2 coming in from Benrose side is very slow. Always worth checking Pretoria's N1 North on a Friday, particularly month end, and it's pretty busy today. There is traffic between John Foster Drive in Centurion and Linwood Road. Just busy all the way through. Some roadworks on the N4 going down to Dr. Swanepoel. That's the roadworks that caused delays this morning. They're causing delays again this afternoon. Coming through from Lavender Road on your way to Durhamport Plaza. That's all jammed up. Looks like a single lane section to work through there. Durban, the N2 between Inunder Road and Spaghetti Junction going south remains slow. Possibly another breakdown, we think, near Clare Road Bridge. And northbound, two broken down vehicles around Spaghetti Junction. So coming through from Booth Road Bridge up into the roadworks at Westwood Mall is very slow. Entry from Pavilion, busy getting into that N2 north as well. Busy in the Durban CBD today, absolutely jam-packed. It has been since about lunchtime, just generally a lot of traffic, and it's moving quite slowly. Cape Town, the N7 north, queuing heavily past Dunoon. That's into the roadwork section. Friday volumes mean extra delays on that run with a queue that gets back to Plattercliff Road. And there's a crash on the busy N2 outbound at the R300, slowing traffic passing the airport runway towards Khayelitsha. With your traffic updates, I'm Rob Byrne.
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9: Right, Tumi, so we spoke about goodbye Hugo Bruce earlier on. What now?
6: Well, this evening, all focus is going to be on Banyana Banyana, and Banyana coach Desiree Ellis says that her side has worked on a fresh game plan ahead of their second group stage clash at the 2026 Women's Africa Cup of Nations. South Africa will face Cote d'Ivoire, looking to bounce back from a 2-1 defeat to Tanzania in their opener. Ellis admits that the loss was disappointing, but insists that the team remains positive, taking the tournament one game at a time. Meanwhile, outgoing Bafana Bafana head coach Hugo Broos has reiterated that the long and lonely periods away from his family is the only reason that he's decided not to renew his contract and is heading back home to Belgium. It was an emotional goodbye to South Africans for the 74-year-old coach as he reflects on his time in South Africa, a state that he has enjoyed taking the team to two AFCONs, returning with a bronze medal at one tournament and also helped secure the country's best finish at the World Cup, reaching the knockout phase for the first time.
21: So you understand that for me, at one side, I'm very proud and happy that I worked here 5 years and what we achieved together, because it's not only me. Let that be very clear. It's not only me. All the people I work with, they contribute to that success. But at the other side, you have that sad part of the fact that I leave this team, because also I made friends for life. I didn't know Edelman, I didn't know Grant, I didn't know Copano, I didn't know the doctor. Those guys are now, for the moment, they were friends for life. They are not colleagues, they are friends for life. And that made it so amazing, and it made it also so difficult for me to leave this team.
6: Elsewhere, the backlash against FIFA's proposed private investment plan is intensifying. Today, the Asian Football Confederation joined UEFA and CONCACAF in condemning the move, warning that the fact World Cup boycott is now part of a public debate should alarm everyone who cares about the future of the game. The criticism was compounded by the resignation of senior advisor Carlos Cordero, who described the plan as a bad deal for football and its long-term future. Now, FIFA insists that nobody is selling football and has promised an open and democratic consultation during the plan, which could raise around $4.2 billion. But the UEFA, CONCACAF, and now the AFC united in opposition, and FIFA President Gianni Infantino faces mounting pressure over the proposal. In rugby, Springbok captain Siya Kolisi has been included listed in the 26-man squad for next month's test against Argentina in what is likely his final chance to hold on to a place in the team. Kolisi returns from injury alongside Luit De Jager, Eben Etzebeth, Sasha Feinberg Mgoma Zulu, and Monet Fenerberg for the warm-up international in Buenos Aires on the 8th of August before South Africa hosts New Zealand in their four test series later in the month. Kolisi's injury woes have allowed several players to emerge as possible replacements for the 35-year-old, who remains an icon of the world game as the first black captain of the box, but is now under serious threat of losing his place in the team. Then in terms of cricket, LOC board chairperson for the 2027 ICC Cricket World Cup, Trevor Manuel, says that they've been hard at work to make sure that they're ready for the tournament in October and November next year. The LOC board was announced almost a year ago in August 2025, but went under the radar since then. But Manuel says a fair amount of work has been done behind the scenes, not only with the host cities, but also in terms of logistics for the event. South Africa will stage the World Cup for the first time since 2003 and will hold the bulk of the matches, with Zimbabwe and Namibia also taking part in the festivities.
1: There's a fair amount of organization in preparation, right? On some of the issues, like deciding which areas to put out the tender, when, you would have seen that the presentations this evening are part of the work that's done. You've got to construct the image, and then there's a lot of below the radar work. Take for instance the approach to ticketing and visas. All of that stuff is underway. The work at all of the stadiums, I mean, we can give you a rundown of every host city and stadium, what the state of play is. These things are not just announced in a meeting. There's actually been visits to the stadiums and a fair amount of work that's been done in that.
6: Well, that's it. It is a wrap from myself for now. I'll have more in the next hour.
9: And I think the big question for all of us, if not Hugo Bruce, then, you know, Hugo who? Meaning, who's going to be in charge next?
20: For 90 years, South Africa has changed. Governments have changed. Generations have changed. Technology has changed. But through it all, one thing has remained. The conversation. From the voices of yesterday.
2: The situation in the Democratic Republic of Congo is not improving.
22: Good morning and welcome to the Sunday edition of the JSB Hazard. I'm Michelle Constantin.
23: If a union treasurer is popular, then there must be something wrong with the finances. You are extremely popular this morning, Minister Manuel. Is there something wrong with our finances?
24: It's a very good evening, or rather afternoon to you, Mzansi. Welcome to Otherwise on SAFM, South Africa's news and information leader. My name is Shadow Chpala.
25: So, you know how important social grants are, right? And it turns out that there's a big study that's being done. The University of Johannesburg's been looking at it.
20: To the voices shaping tomorrow. This August, SAFM celebrates 90 years of conversation. A nation's story, our shared future. 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In case you missed it,
26: former Group Chief Executive Office of the Passenger Rail Agency of South Africa, Lucky Montana, could no longer touch two of his expensive properties for the time being, spending billions on locomotives that were inappropriate for South African railways. When billions were lost, Lucky Montana blamed former board chair Pogo Malefe at the Zondo Commission for much of what went wrong. How do you respond to the news that Lucky Montana's properties have been frozen?
27: You haven't told me your name.
26: Joanne Joseph.
27: Joanne, yes, I've got a message that we're going to call me.
20: That was the Daily Discourse with Joanne Joseph. The soundtrack of your life with Ernest Belay.
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9: And those facts come on a Friday with Paswane Mpatlele. Paswane, you got all the news, local and global. What are you going to start with?
4: We're doing the whole global issue and head on through the market. Actually, afternoon, we're seeing interesting shifts at play following the U.S. holding interest rates earlier this week. And we're closing out the month of July, where we've seen the likes of gold hit its first monthly gain since February at $4,040 an ounce. Higher lows have been done consecutively throughout this week, reflecting a rate of change that is brewing positively. Meanwhile, the likes of interest rate risk kept its gains. When you look at the likes of oil, they are up 20% for the month, sitting at $88.20 a barrel, holding above a key level of $86 a barrel. As we go into a volatile week where we've seen Trump and his cabinet will be moving to Camp David to discuss intelligence briefing. Based on bond yields having moved back up to their highs, it's indicative that we might see a little bit of escalation before middle ground is get to be found, as we see new players continue to get involved into finding peace. Inflation risks remain, and while the likes of the dollar rebound after a disappointing US GDP number up 1.5%, and we're going into a quarter where it's expected to even remain weaker, emerging markets are like South Africa have benefited from these brewing developments, locking in their first monthly gain since April, while technologies is recording its second month of losses. In the next 2 weeks, General Ashraf will give us clarity, especially with the key pin being in the conflict, whether Trump will be finishing off the Middle East developments or easing them, and this would help a lot of flow through in terms of risk taking. So we'll be looking out for that. In the US market, everything is relatively flat after that fake bounce that happened overnight. In Europe, we're seeing the FTSE is down 0.5%. JSE is down 0.7% with losses from resource sector 2.3, industrial 0.8, while financials were up half a percent. When we come into our currencies, we are just generally better off. But yeah, the rand is weak at 16.60 against the dollar, 19.04 against the euro, and 22.26 against the pound.
9: Well, thanks for that, Paswane. Have a great weekend. We'll engage you and your team on Monday.
20: Ashraf Garda on the National Pulse.
9: Right, we're going to chat, as you know, on a Friday. We have this feature in marketing and branding. And so we'll talk to Gillian Reinford coming up just now about the 2026 Effie Awards and how significant that may be. So if you are in the marketing and brand building business, when you'd be very clear to take a, you know, close attention to that. That comes up just now. But for now, I need to hear what you need to, what you have to say. Here's a question. Who needs to lead that change? Good question, Ashraf. Perhaps voters need to lead that change, not just bureaucrats and political principles. Okay, we'll see what happens. Things unfold by the day, don't they? And some things we don't even fully understand.
5: Good afternoon, Ashraf and your team. I fully agree with the voice note of Mbuyisa saying that the government must employ more inspectors to do the inspections for the employers who are hiring illegal foreigners. I don't think South Africa has this much high employment rate. I think most of the people who are working are non-South African, and majority of those non-South Africans are illegally. So I concur with him. Thank you.
9: Okay, got that. And I wonder who else does the concurring.
7: Ashraf, this is Ngondi in Cape Town. What Rapeso had to say about investigations at IDEC leaves too much to be desired, you know? For instance, I would prefer Andy Mayile or Mashayile together with Institute of Security Studies, both of them, to do an overhaul of IDEC. They can change it to whatever name they desire, but IDEC needs to be changed.
9: Interesting. I mean, you know the example I think was given about Eskom, to say when Eskom was a mess, we didn't say scrap Eskom, we say reform it. So in this case, because there's been calls from people to say just disband IDEC completely. And in fact, there's now a call to say, but actually no, look at the Eskom example, reform it completely. Don't scrap it. If the current form is bad, just change the game players.
10: Oh, yeah, yeah. Afternoon, Ashraf. You know, Ashraf, I feel like we need to do something, especially for our kids, our next generation. This Matlanga Commission, it must be known, even in the next coming years, it must be known that there was something like Matlanga Commission. I believe that if these people are very passionate about writing the books, they can write about or the book that called 121 dockets. 121 dockets. Thank you, Ashraf. Bye.
9: Well, there we are. 121 dockets is what you say. Now, here's a question linked completely to the conversation we had earlier.
11: Ashraf, good afternoon, man. Flores from a beautiful winelands. Ashraf, no. It's not xenophobia. My personal view, it's Afrophobia. Because we are not so hard on the Asian people, the Pakistanis, Bangladeshis, and the Chinese. It's mostly just the African countries. But then again, we allow African countries to come and dictate to us because they think we still owe them for Madiba, which is absolutely nonsense. Have a good show. Bye-bye.
9: Okay, there we are. I don't know if that's true. I think, in my opinion, the point of difference, because people have said, you know, what's a foreign national and what's not, in this case documented, I think the difference is certainly those that bear the brunt of unemployment are those that live in townships. And for them, their priority is not someone who lives in a suburb, but someone who lives in a township. And when they see the townships being, you know, run in this case here by foreign nationals economically, and they find out that not all, but many may well be undocumented, or they could be documented, but then they don't have a business license. They've been able to circumvent rules because of conspiring with South Africans, right? Then their target would be those people. So I don't even think it's a case of Afrophobia or xenophobia. It's a case of targeting what they see as the problem. And that's what they see in their face. What they don't see as a problem is somebody in Camps Bay, if you can understand the point I'm making. Right, here's another.
12: Hi, Ashraf. Vosilusha about Durban. I'm quite irritated by this lady you've just interviewed, who says March and March is a vigilante group who goes door to door removing illegal foreigners from wherever she says they do. I challenge her to go to the nearest police station and open up a case with evidence. I challenge her. We cannot have these people coming on national radio just spewing these frivolous allegations without any shred of evidence. If she has any evidence, she must go to the nearest police station and open up a case against March and March and Jacinta.
9: Well, I mean, look, I certainly challenge her. So on what basis do you say vigilante group? They believe, and this is her opinion, but she's not just a caller. I mean, she's someone who has a position within an organization. They believe based upon what they see, and she made the point about being part of Freedom and Action Group, that you have to take responsibility for your followers during marches. And if you get a spillover from a march into other forms of vigilantism, even if it's not the leadership, that ultimately leadership then must take responsibility for that. Here's another quick one that I want to pick up on.
13: Good afternoon, Ashraf.

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5: Right, so, you know, at least once a week we have this feature, we talk marketing and branding because we think it's that important. So what about then the Effie Awards and them, and spelt E-F-F-I-E, Effie Awards, and they've announced their 45 finalists for their 2026 program. With me is Gillian Wrightford. She's very much a name synonymous in the marketing and branding space, I can tell you. Association for Communication and Advertising Executive Director, in this case here for Effie South Africa. Gillian, I appreciate you engaging us on the National Pulse.
6: Hi, Ashraf.
5: Much appreciate your time. First of all, let's start with this. When we say the Effie Awards, I mean, obviously, you know, many people will be familiar to the Lurie's Awards and other advertising creative awards. What's the point of difference?
6: Effie stands for effectiveness. So it's a global award show. It's in about 100 countries. It's been running for, gosh, close on 60 years. And it celebrates ideas that work. So it looks for marketing effectiveness. It's about cases and campaigns that have actually delivered incredible results. Okay. So it follows the path from what was the strategy, what was the challenge it was trying to solve, what was the strategy, how did they bring that to life, and then what were the actual results. So
5: interrogate
6: the results a lot harder than in any of the
5: others. Which I suppose in many cases even means a lot more to, you know, to the brand custodians, isn't it? Because often you may get a very creative award, which is beautifully creative, but like, okay, so then what, right? So in then measuring the effectiveness, what do you measure?
6: Well, it depends on what the objectives are. So the four pillars are looking at very clearly defined objectives. So the measurement of a campaign might be that you want to generate social conversation. It might be that you want to reduce train deaths. It could be about selling more cars. So it really depends on whether it's a commercial objective or whether it's an impact, a social impact objective, and that would be very clearly defined up front. And then you've got to prove that you actually achieved whatever it was that you set out to achieve in the beginning. So the objectives pillar is very closely scrutinized as well to make sure that it ties in with the results pillar.
5: And in a case like this, then, you know, whose objectives? Is it the brand itself or the agency who works on behalf of the brand? Because linked to that, who would actually submit an entry? Agency or brand?
6: Both. So it's usually the brand's objective. So the brand would be facing a particular challenge or given the context of their business or their charity or whatever it is that the brand belongs to. They would then brief an agency to try and help them solve that problem and solve it creatively. So even though results are really important to us, the creativity has to also be exceptional. You can't just have good results with poor creativity. So it's equally important. And then mostly the agencies actually submit it. But I think the one point of difference with Effie's is that it's very, a

0: very close collaboration between the marketer and the agency, because it starts with business strategy and it goes all the way through to results.
1: Okay. Having said that, you now have a long short list, if I can call it that, 45 finalists. Tell me about that.
0: Yeah, we had a phenomenal entrance this year. We had a close to a 30% improvement on last year, which was already really good. So what that tells us is that this is an award show that people believe in, and that they believe validates the work that they're doing every day. And so there's a very strict judging process. We had about 145 judges of the most senior people in the industry, across the industry, from marketing, all the disciplines of marketing, all the disciplines in communication. And then those people sit in the judging round one, and they look at all of the case entries. And from those, we chose 45 that go through to a second round of judging, which is happening right now. And then we will award gold, silver, and bronzes from these 45 finalists.
1: Okay. And then, and you say you're setting right now. So when will the actual winners in this case be announced?
0: Only at the gala event, which is on the 20th of October.
1: All right. It's coming up pretty soon. How, here's a question to you. How, I mean, I get the point about measuring effectiveness, and I think it's very honorable and great. But assuming and in this case, then it's less about opinion and more hard science, right? But so brand A wins, gold, right? What does that do for the actual brand?
0: Look, I think that one of the things that the global research has found with Effie Awards is that winning an Effie, or as I say, earning an Effie, is validation for the marketer and for the agency that what they're doing is of the highest caliber in their profession. So it's a real pat on the back, and it means that your case has been assessed by some of the best brains in the industry. And what it does for the brand is not so much, because the brand is already being successful in doing whatever they're doing, but what it does for the individual, the marketing team that is involved, and what it does for the agency is that it shows that they're actually really good at what they do. So it verifies their status.
1: And therefore, I mean, just to conclude, I mean, historically, when you have these winners, what does it do for the agencies? And anecdotally, can you share?
0: Well, I think that we also have a grand Effie, so any of the golds that win then go into a possible grand. And to win a grand is really quite a feat. All the finalists also go into the global Effie contest, the index. And every marketer wants effectiveness. No one wants work that doesn't work. So when marketers are looking for agencies that can produce high-impact campaigns, they will go to the agencies that are winning Effies, because they've been proven to do work that works.
1: Absolutely. I tell you what, we must have a chat around October when you finally have all those winners and see who's won a grand Effie or not, and what has happened to the agency and the brand. Love to connect with you on that one there.
0: Correct.
1: Much appreciate your time, Gillian Wrightford, who is the executive director for Effie South Africa, but also part of the Association for Communication and Advertising that effectively manages the entire process. We'll do another one on marketing and branding. By the way, I mean, here's a question to you, right? Have you seen an advert recently that is just wonderfully creative, that the mind boggles, like you just love watching it or listening to it? That's one. The second part of it is, have you seen an advert that has moved you to actually make that purchase? And not just you, like hundreds of other people you know. It's like, we just love the advert. Because that would then translate from creativity into actual effectiveness if the goal was brand awareness or actual sales, right? And if so, I'd love you to share it. I mean, just, drop us a WhatsApp, text or voice note, and think about that right now. Think about the news. It's 5 o'clock. Here's Greg.
2: Thank you, Ashraf. Ramaphosa backs renewable energy projects and a call for greater cooperation within the Pan-African Parliament. Good day to you. President Cyril Ramaphosa says power generation competition will help play a role in reducing electricity prices. He officiated the launch of commercial operations at the Sarita Group.

0: Sambilo Mungeni Energy Farm near Bethel in Mpumalanga. He says more renewable energy projects should be built in the country.
1: Today represents more than the completion of an infrastructure project. This project underscores the value of partnership between government, Eskom, the private sector, finance institutions and companies. And I want to commend the company that has built these turbines that have enabled this project to be where it is. I hear it is the largest turbine company in the world.
0: Former Justice Minister Jeff Khadebe has revealed to the TRC cases inquiry he had no knowledge of any political interference in the investigation and prosecution of TRC cases. He served as the minister from 2009 until 2014. He's been testifying at the TRC cases inquiry in Johannesburg.
2: In my tenure as a Minister of Justice, I never sought to interfere with that because as a lawyer myself by training, I understood, and also as a political activist, I was always very aware of how during apartheid there was interferences by ministers of justice with magistrate judges and so on. So it was something that was very conscious in my mind.
0: Lieutenant General Apapia Modise has been announced as the new police commissioner in Mpumalanga. The acting national police commissioner, Puleng Timpani, made the announcement at Bethel in Mpumalanga. Commissioner Modise is taking over from acting provincial commissioner Seth Mkunazi. Mkunazi had been acting as the provincial commissioner after the suspension of Simakaleng Manemela, whose contract ended in June. Manemela was first suspended in 2022 and again in 2024. She was suspended for alleged corruption, misuse of state resources and abuse of staff. The president of the Pan-African Parliament, Fateh Buzbeg, says the continent's parliaments must move beyond making commitments and focus on delivering measurable results. He was addressing the conference of speakers of national and regional parliaments in Midrand, north of Johannesburg.
3: Today, we need to move from just defining visions, but rather to implementing those and making them a reality. Now we are to move from just making recommendations, but to implement those so that we have concrete results.
0: Meanwhile, the Speaker of the National Assembly in South Africa, Toko Didiza, says addressing Africa's challenges requires open and honest discussions between countries. She reflected on migration pressures facing the continent and the need for collective solutions that strengthen African unity and cooperation. The top stories this hour. Lieutenant General Apapia Modise has been announced as the new police commissioner in Mpumalanga. The acting national police commissioner, Puleng Dipani, made the announcement at Bethel. And President Ramaphosa says power generation competition will play a role in reducing electricity prices. I'll be back with headlines at 5:30 for SAFM News. I'm Greg Hose.
4: In sports this hour, Betway Premiership begins this weekend. Banyana all set for Cote d'Ivoire tonight and Kolisi back for the Springboks. More details at 5:30.
5: 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Guiding you through the rush hour traffic.
6: We just had a call on the traffic jam line from Dan, who just clarifies the N4 going east of Pretoria. The roadworks before Dr. Swanepoel have been lifted, but exactly where those roadworks are, there's a truck broken down and another couple in attendance assisting it. So the N4 net results the same. It stays slow from about Lavender Road moving into that obstruction before you get to Dr. Swanepoel. The M1 in Pretoria, busy for Friday. Queues between Boerter Avenue and Limwood Road. It's not a heavy queue, it's just really busy. Big volumes out that way. A breakdown on the M1 North at New Road. That's heavy from Buccleuch. A crash on the N3 South at London Road. That's heavy from Buccleuch heading down towards Edenvale as well this afternoon. Crossing to Durban, the M2 still with breakdowns. Southbound before Spaghetti Junction. Northbound just up by Westwood Mall. That vehicle is cleared. So it's just the southbound side that is a bit slow as you come from Inunder Road and head down through towards that Clear Road Bridge area. Ashburton, Pietermaritzburg. Okay, if you're going into Pietermaritzburg, not so great if you're coming out to Durban. There's a backlog from almost Chotamatala down to a breakdown before you get to the Market Road exit. And Cape Town, a big crash on the N2 out of town underneath the R300 just before Khayelitsha. That's pushing a queue back to the airport exit. With your traffic updates, I'm Rob Byrne.
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8: Yeah, just pick up on that. Is there a brand that's completely moved you in the last 3 months, let's say? It's completely moved you. You just love the creativity. It is so memorable, you just can't stop thinking about it. Like, you know, the Cremora one from all those years ago, I can never forget it. You know, that sort of thing. What has moved you? But very importantly, has it also moved you to make a purchase? If whatever they're selling, has it actually shifted to a point where you make that purchase? They're top of mind, in fact, when you want to make that purchase. If so, yeah, share your thoughts. I certainly want to hear what you have to say about that. You know, yesterday we had the conversation around what we call, you know, my city, my concern. And we chatted to Zainab Abu, who's from Constantia Kloof, which is, you know, Joburg West Rand, right? And she spoke about city power and sort of messing up with their power supply every few days anyway. So we had her then. We'll chat to Isaac Mangena about it coming up at about 20 past five. We couldn't do that yesterday, right? That's one. Then there's also the news that Ace Makhoshule may well be running for the mayor in certain municipalities within the Free State. So we'll talk about that too in terms of whether that's a good move for him and his party, but is it a good move for the region as well? And as we talk, I mean, everybody's standing for different positions. Ayandali Payne, you know her, once of Build One South Africa. It's a case of like, hey, she's cool with Action SA. That was confirmed this morning. So she's formally now part of Action SA. And lastly, have you really been following that story around these Moroccan migrants moving to Quetta, which ordinarily in Spain, ordinarily thought like it's across the Mediterranean, excepting it's still on mainland Africa. It's a small enclave, and people are questioning why it's still owned by the Spaniards, right? Have you been following it? It doesn't look like this is not a typical story. This is not the desperate migrants who just run and use like boats that may well sink. No, this is organized. Some of them are swimming and they're all in their bathing costumes. Some of them are off by the truckload. And the story is that it seems like they're being aided to move to that area by the Moroccan authorities. And the central cause may well be that they are feeling the brunt of poverty, and South Africa can relate to that. But the other story around that is that they want to put pressure on Spain, and this is being propped up by Donald Trump and Israel and Morocco in cahoots, and it's all speculation, but it's on mainstreamed across the board, to put pressure on Spain for their position regarding Palestine. Sure, you know much more. We can talk about it. Let's talk about Ace Makhoshule next.
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10: 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Before there was the SAFM you know today, there was the English service. 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
11: 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Good morning, Mr. Raphael.
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8: 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The Road Traffic Infringement Authority is now implementing phase 2 of the Administrative Adjudication of Road Traffic Offences Act, the R2 Act, which is now rolling out in 62 municipalities with 43 service outlets nationwide. 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Always remember to make use of the RTIA approved payment platforms when paying your traffic fines. Don't be scammed. And for any R2 related inquiries, you can call 0861 227 861, or go to the website, which is online.rto.gov.za. online.rto.gov.za.
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8: Well, here's a story. I mean, Ace Magashule is, well, you know, he was once the premier of the Free State. But I mean, that region is his hood, isn't it? So the news now is that his party, the African Congress for Transformation, has now announced that Ace Magashule will be their candidate for the position of executive mayor of the Nwathe local municipality. And, you know, this is certainly party season. Every one of the parties nominating people in leadership positions. But let's understand this and you know, how much sense does it make? Well, I mean, of course he's entitled to stand, but what does it mean? Because I see some parties are, the DA are, have called into account their his poor track record as the Free State premier, but also call the party a small party. It's interesting thought in terms of why would they even feel fit to do just that. Let's get your thoughts. I'll certainly get your opinions on that too, and I'm sure you have strong views on that too. But more than that, let's get an expert analysis on that too. And with me is Wayne Duvenage. Appreciate your time as always. Thanks for joining us here on the National Pulse.
16: Good evening.
8: Andre, appreciate your time. Thanks. I'm thinking about Wayne because that's another story around traffic issues. Yeah.
16: We are family far away.
8: I was going to ask you whether you were family or not. Yeah.
16: Yes, he has Rhodesian Zimbabwe connections, and I believe all our Divanagas are connected in some way or another, but he's not close family.
8: Thanks for that history lesson. I hope you guys have met up, right?
16: But, Ashraf, before I started, I would first like just to congratulate SAFM on the anniversary of 90 years. You know, it's on the eve of 1 August, and you contributed in many ways to the country, to the thinking of people within South Africa in order to bring about changes in many ways. So my congratulations in this regard.
8: Oh, wonderful. And I think, you know what, many of us, including myself, by the way, you know, we're not just SAFM hosts, or in your case, as an analyst that we use often. But we also listeners. I mean, I've heard the station, well, not before, but certainly from the old English news service or English radio, and then as SAFM in the new democracy, right? Listen to the station. So a great privilege, I think, as you talk about 90 years, about how it is able to impact the entire nation. And I think, therefore, our show, The National Pulse, really is the pulse of a nation. So much appreciate your kind words, and it's very noted. Okay, so not Wayne, but Andre, appreciate your time. Let's talk about Ace Magashule then.
16: Yes, to start with, you know, I have met Ace Magashule many times when I was an academic at the University of the Free State. I know him in person. There was a time I followed Free State politics on a regular basis. And maybe something of a historical context is coming through today. And I would like to go back to the period 1994, when the Free State was divided between what they call the Northern Group and the Southern Group, or the Clocolan Group. And Terror Lakota was part of the Southern Clocolan Group, and Ace Magashule was part of the Northern grouping within the ANC that eventually dominated the ANC for probably about five terms. There was about two or three terms when Lakota or other premiers were not in control of the ANC, and you had the two power bases. So this is indicating the influence of Ace Magashule in the Free State. But taking it to the contemporary situation, it is interesting that now outside of the ANC, in the so-called political wilderness, he is focusing on the northern parts of the Free State, Ngwathi, including Parys, Vredefort, Koppies, Edenville, and then there's also reports indicating that he has an eye on Machabeng, and that is the Welkom, Odendaals, Rus gold mines environment. So what we can clearly see is that he's working back to his baseline, where he had established structures, and the African Congress for Transformation is going to focus on the Magashule power base, and it's highly likely that he can make some sort of an impact in some of these areas.
8: I suppose, you know, so I said in the intro, interesting DA calling them a small party, and of course they are smaller, right? They're not the ANC, they're not the MK party, they're not the EFF and or the DA. Having said that, I mean, is there a space for a small party to position itself in such a way that, in fact, their leader could well become the mayor? There has been examples of that in Joburg, I know, with Al Jamaf, as that comes to mind immediately.
16: Well, absolutely. In an environment, and maybe again we must work with some of the history and the statistics, in the 2021 elections, we had something like about 70 out of 250-something local structures that had so-called hung councils. In other words, there's no absolute majority for a single party. And the indications, if we look at the current surveys, are that we are going to have a lot more hung councils, maybe the majority on local level, maybe some sort of a hung council. And that is giving a lot of power to minority parties in the way they can and may position themselves. And without any doubt, smaller parties can play a role. But when we talk about ACE, there's also another side of the coin, and that is the legal processes, the state capture thing, his legacy in the Free State. And I'm not sure where this is going to take him as a leader in the future. But that's a completely different story.
8: Mm. Well, I suppose it's a fair question to ask, which is that, you know, you spoke about legal processes. What about his leadership legacy? I mean, what has he done that's A, worked, and what has he done where he's failed?
16: Well, my general take on the Free State was that he took a province that was probably in the position where they had a number of challenges into a phase where we can talk about institutional and provincial political decay, where there was huge elements of endemic and systemic corruption, which was very prominent at the local government level. It had a lot to do with the cadre deployment strategy. And very interesting, it was especially prominent, it was prominent in most areas, but very prominent in the Ngwathi area, and that is where he would like to position himself as a future mayor. So I think history will look back at Magashule's political legacy not in a positive way. You know, he had the nickname of Mr. 10%, and that is the nickname given to him because every contract that was approved, he so-called, according to a journalist, and I've read their books, which is standing in the academic literature, he is the 10% guy that he's taking 10% from that transaction. That was the story that went around in the Free State.
8: Okay, let's see how all of that unfolds in time. For now, Professor André Duvenager, thanks for your time, political analyst from the Northwest University. And by the way, just on that Duvenager story, you know, Wayne is very clear, born in Zimbabwe, and he's a Duvenage, as opposed to Duvenager, spelled exactly the same way, clearly, but a very different tweak to how the name gets pronounced. So what about City Power, and are they getting the act together, particularly in the neighborhood of Constantia Kloof and the Joburg West Rand?
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18: The people are no longer interested in having equal rights with the white people in South Africa. They want the tables to be turned so that the white man can get a taste of his own medicine and feel what it was like to be oppressed.
19: Seychelles gained independence in 1976. A small nation with a global tourism reputation, tourism and fishing drive the economy. One of Africa's highest income countries per capita. But challenges remain. Climate change, rising sea levels, and economic dependence on tourism.
17: This is what we are becoming. 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Ashraf Garda on SAFM.
8: Right, so yesterday we chatted to Zainab Abu, and it's part of a new feature we talk about, you know, my city, my concerns. It could well be my town, my dorpi, my village, my concerns. And Zainab Abu dropped us an email, and she had some huge concerns around her suburb. So she lives in the suburb of Constantia Kloof, which is really Ruderpoort, so Joburg West Rand, okay, in Gauteng. And the concerns were around electricity issues that they've been having. Now, one may say, well, like, okay, so what? We hear that every time. According to Zainab, she says they sometimes have, they don't have power for up to 50 hours in a week. And then it comes back, and then after a couple of days, it goes back into no power mode. And she says, you know, they've raised it, and so has the local councillor raised it, but there's nothing that appears to be forthcoming in terms of resolution to that. So she's given her story yesterday. We have today the City Power spokesperson, Isaac Mangena, who couldn't speak to us yesterday, unfortunately, but Isaac's been very kind enough to give off his time today. So, Isaac, appreciate you engaging us on the National Pulse.
20: Good afternoon, and good afternoon to the listeners.
8: Thank you. And, of course, when a listener who's part of the Pulse community feels a need to call in or to drop an email, you must know their pulse rate's racing. They are infuriated or frustrated. What, now, you've seen the email. You've seen the concerns raised. Yeah. You may well have heard Zainab on air live speaking to me yesterday. How can you respond to that?
20: Yeah, so thanks for the opportunity to respond and to deal with Zainab's pulse. I think we are recognizing the frustration that she has raised on the show, and it goes to other customers, especially around the Veldtevreden Park, Allensneck, Constantia Kloof, and the surrounding areas, who have been enduring repeated electricity interruptions over the past few months. And we really do understand the significant disruptions that this has been happening. But we need to also highlight some of the challenges that we're facing, especially in terms of our network in the Ruderpoort area. Ruderpoort is running on a very old network, as old as the City of Gold, some of it, but obviously over the years there have been some investments that have obviously taken place. And at City Power, we have basically started or have already started working to ensure that we deal with some of those backlogs in terms of the infrastructure investment, especially in Ruderpoort, but across the city of Johannesburg. You'll remember that we did indicate that we are sitting on about 24 billion rands in backlog in terms of what we need to basically revamp, remove the old, replace with the new, and so forth and so forth. And this talks to the substations, the transformers, and also the aging cables. So most of the issues that have beset the residents, including Zainab in Roodepoort, has mainly been due to mostly the cable theft and vandalism of the infrastructure, which has been high, especially in the previous financial year in Roodepoort area. But when a cable is stolen and we patch it and replace and joint it, and then we try to put another cable, it means then that that cable is already compromised in terms of its integrity to withhold electricity, but also that whenever there is rain and water seeps through the soil and onto that cable, it may develop some faults. And that's what we've also been seeing in terms of the multiple faults that we have reported when every time there's an outage in the area. And that is what happened. But we also had a major incident in April, which basically exacerbated some of the challenges that we had, whereby we basically lost a Christian Givet 88 kV substation, and it affected Paron Palnorama switching station, which also is part of the network.
8: Okay.
20: In that
8: now,
20: area.
8: I mean, so I hear
20: those
8: that.
20: Are some of the challenges.
8: All right. Now, you know the reality is that what you've just related, and I told this to Zainab as well, what you've just related, you could copy and paste your response and change the names of the places in some of the suburbs, and the same can apply to all of them, and including we've got challenges, including we've got budget issues, including we've got old systems breakdowns. The problem is, how does that solve the problem for residents where they are asked to live their lives in a situation that must be their new normal? So the bar of service delivery has been lowered. What can you tell her anything that suggests that you will get, when I say you, City Power will get it on track? Or must they then be accustomed to just accepting that this is their norm?
20: Yeah, we don't want it to be their norm. Our job as City Power is to ensure that we keep the lights on for all the residents, especially those that are paying for electricity. And I believe that those in that part of the town, including Zainab, are actually paying customers, and they deserve proper service that City Power should give. And that's why we're after the incident. In fact, we've got a monitor where we look at the frequency of outages in one area. And she is right that that area where she's staying has seen a lot of frequent outages happening. And after that, the report came through to the chief operating officer. We dispatched a team to basically investigate so that we can have a long-term solution to some of those challenges. And one of the solutions that we have is that we need to basically make sure that we replace most of the cable that is in the area. Like I said, it's currently in a critical stage because of the theft that happened. And it does
8: but, Marvin, can you give me a sense of when? Because what I'm concerned about, and you know, in my areas we have the same problems, right? What I'm concerned about is that this, you know, we could have a chat in 6 months and we'll still be waiting for budgets for new cables, and they will still continue having 2 days on, 3 days off, 2 days on. I mean, and that can't be acceptable.
20: Yeah, so City Power has been working hard to try to ensure that we raise funds over and above what the city has or does not have, because, as I mentioned, that 44 billion has not been moving for the past couple of years. So what we've done is that we've gone out to the private sector to also try and get some funds to deal with issues, the backlog and the issues of aging infrastructure and the replacement thereof. So we managed to get about 4 billion rand from the German KfW, and part of that money, in fact, most of it is going to look at the infrastructure in the inner city, and Roodepoort is second on the list. So we will be dealing with those sore points in Roodepoort network using that finance.
8: All right. When would you do it? We're running out of time on this show, but in terms of the world, yeah.
20: Yeah, the financial year started in July, and that was the time when that money came in. And so what we're doing currently is to finalize the plans to ensure that we deal with those issues. So we will be, as soon as next week, we will be on the ground to ensure that we start working and deal with
8: so the problems. So in the short term, can you offer some light at the end of the tunnel to people like Zainab?
20: Look, I think we are at a better position now to deal with these issues, especially with the resource injection that I just mentioned. And I think the team also, with the maintenance that we have been carrying on, has managed to sustain some of the old infrastructure. So, but with this money, we're able to basically make sure that we reinvest it in that infrastructure and deal with some of the sore points.
8: Now, last time, it's very clear. I mean, Zainab Abu is not a councillor, but she's very a concerned citizen, an activist in her area, right? She's obviously had no relief, and that's why she's reached out to the show, and we want to be seen as problem solvers, and that's really what we're trying to do. Can I share your email with her so you guys can communicate beyond this? Can we do that?
20: Yeah, sure, please. Share the email with her, and we really appreciate the people like Zainab who are activists in their own right, even though they've got councillors, because of some of the issues may go to the councillors, but they don't reach your station, the pulse, or even ourselves. And I think we need those kind of people so that we can be able to see where, zoom into the area where residents are having problems.
8: Okay, Isaac, appreciate that. We're certainly going to get between Keys and myself to connect Zainab to you, and you know, then there's more forthcoming information. And hopefully an issue of, we're going to hear about it soon, to say, hey, the issues have been resolved. I mean, that would please everybody. Thanks for your time here on the National Pulse. Let's get the news headlines. Here's Greg Hose.
0: In the headlines, the Makanda High Court in Eastern Cape reserved judgment in an appeal case that declared the appointment of the ANC Eastern Cape Provincial Task Team unlawful and invalid. Lieutenant General Lapapia Modise has been announced as the new police commissioner in Mpumalanga. And rescuers in Pakistan have recovered the bodies of four climbers near the site of an avalanche on the world's 12th highest summit. More on those stories and other news at the top of the hour.
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21: 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Guiding you through the rush hour traffic.
6: Good news from Joburg. The crash on the N3 South at London Road opposite Alex is being cleared. That is easing traffic flow coming through from Buccleuch. Breakdown still with us on the M1 North at New Road. So pretty sluggish getting through Buccleuch up into that one. And then it stays busy until about Samrand Road. There's also now been a crash on the M1 North just after the R21 up by Rigel. So you've got big month-end Friday volumes piling up very quickly back towards Boerter Avenue, Centurion through Pretoria. Very heavy on that one. That broken down truck on the N4 before Dr. Swanepoel driving east from Lavender Road, still causing an obstruction and a delay as well as you squeeze around that scene on your way to Durhamport Plaza. Cross into Durban. We've had a couple of breakdowns today around Spaghetti Junction. We've still got one on the southbound side before you get to Spaghetti Junction. So still very slow coming through from Inunder Road, Umgedi down towards Spaghetti Junction. A crash on the M4 at Sandile 2C. So if you're heading into Durban this afternoon, that's quite slow. Once you get past Blue Lagoon and the N3 at Pietermaritzburg, that backlog heading outbound to Durban at Market Road has eased up. Cape Town, collision on the N2 outbound underneath the R300. That's quite heavy. Traffic pressure right back from Roberts. Sabikwe, Stellenbosch Arterial from Delft to the Kales River is badly backed up. And Marine Drive queuing through Milnerton into Sunset Beach. The N7 queuing passing Dunoon into the roadwork single lane section. With your traffic updates, I'm Rob Byrne.
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8: Right, Tumi, we spoke about Hugo Bruce earlier, but there's a new dawn, if I can call it that. It's called the new season for the Premiership, right?
4: Absolutely. The Betway Premiership returns this weekend with interesting matchups lined up across the country. Orlando Pirates will begin their quest for a successful title defense when they host newly promoted Milford FC in Orlando tomorrow. Kruger United will host fellow Soweto Giants Amakhosi at the Mbombela Stadium. And a full round of fixtures will take place except for the postponed match featuring Mamelodi Sundowns and Marumo Gallants. Meanwhile, Kaizer Chiefs legend Simphiwe Tshabalala says that the standards of the domestic league have to be higher in the 2026-27 season after witnessing the World Cup just weeks ago.
2: We all watched the World Cup. It was very entertaining. The level was too high, but it was great. I think it's a level where we have to learn and also channel ourselves, because that's where we are headed. Therefore, it was important for us to learn, but not only to watch football, you know, as a competitive sport on the field, but there's a lot of elements that we have to learn from, and also that will help to improve our game. We have what it takes, you know, to take our game to the next level.
4: Well, tonight, Banyana Banyana face Cote d'Ivoire, looking to bounce back from a 2-1 defeat to Tanzania in their Women's Africa Cup of Nations opener. And head coach Desiree Ella says that her side has worked on a fresh game plan ahead of that second group stage clash. Ellis admits that the loss was disappointing, but insists that the team remains positive, taking the tournament one game at a time. In rugby, Springbok captain Siya Kolisi has been included in the 26-man squad for next month's test against Argentina in what is likely to be his final chance to hold on to a place in the team. Kolisi returns from injury alongside Luat Doyager, Eben Elizabeth, Sasha Feinberg, Mgome Zulu, and Monet van der Berg for the warm-up international in Buenos Aires on the 8th of August before South Africa hosts New Zealand in their four test series later in the month. Kolisi's injury woes have allowed a number of players to emerge as possible replacements for the 35-year-old, who remains an icon of the World Games as the first black captain of the box. In terms of cricket, LOC board chairperson for the 2027 ICC Cricket World Cup, Trevor Manuel, says that they've been hard at work to make sure that they're ready for the tournament in October and November next year. The LOC board was announced almost a year ago in August 2025, but went under the radar since then. But Manuel says a fair amount of work has been done behind the scenes, not only with the host cities but also in terms of logistics for the event. South Africa will stage the World Cup for the first time since 2003 and will host the bulk of the matches, with Zimbabwe and Namibia also taking part in the festivities. With that said, it is a wrap from my side. Kenatumin Khapele, Mudimukyo, Ashraf, do enjoy your time at Paddle this weekend.
8: Yeah, and I'm shocked you're not going to be there. They all know all about you. But anyway, fine. You have reasons why you're staying away from live events. It all will be revealed. There's no Madlanga Commission for that sort of thing. But yeah, look, yeah. I mean, it's happening Sunbet Arena this weekend. So, you know, today's quarterfinals, tomorrow's semifinal, and then Sunday's the finals. And yeah, I'll certainly be there tomorrow and Sunday. Which, I mean, bottom line, all South Africans have been knocked out, as you know, in the first round. But that's like the first round of a World Cup, if you get my point, in that perspective. The best players in the world, incredibly, considering we just had the FIFA World Cup on, Spain, Argentina. It's like a repeat of that final. So we'll see what happens over the weekend.
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23: Are you a SASSA beneficiary? Have you received a message to go to a SASSA office for a review or to verify yourself through a self-service portal? Or have you only received your payment on the 7th of August? Do not ignore this message. Attend to it immediately. Your grant is under review. This is being done to ensure that social assistance is paid to eligible beneficiaries only. This process also assists in ensuring that your personal details are up to date in the SASSA database. Social grant beneficiaries are requested to report and update any changes in their financial circumstances circumstances, change of marital status, change of address, and change in contact details. Avoid being a victim of scams. Do not share your personal information such as identity number or document with any stranger other than an identifiable SASSA official. Hashtag SASSA Cares.
5: In case you missed it.
7: Did you put your deputy under pressure to resign as the chair of that entity?
9: At the moment, I'm talking to you about the municipalities. The cabinet today will be dealing with some of these issues. And the minister and the president will deal with some of these issues. I'll also be dealing with them in the afternoon tomorrow.
7: But Minister, I have you on the line. I've got to take advantage of it.
9: You may have me on the line. You have me on the line for a different purpose, which was the municipality.
7: Finance Minister Enoch Godongwana.
5: That was National Briefing with Kathy Mutlatlana. Ashraf Garda on the National Pulse.
8: Right, let's get to hear from you, right? You're on the pulse. What does your pulse rate tell you now? Where's it going? I'd like to know. Thanks for the many people are tweeting as well. When you are tweeting, you know, tag SFM Radio and tag me, Ashraf Ganda. Use that hashtag, the National Pulse. But by the way, you can do the same thing on Facebook as well. I'll certainly pick it up. And do follow SFM and myself on Facebook, on Instagram, on Twitter, on LinkedIn. You'll find us there. Wherever you want to find us, we'll be there.
11: Hi, Ashraf. It took only one man to decide that he wants to change what is happening in the country. Then he did it, Mr. Mukhonazi. So as the country, I wish one day he can be honored as one of the best, like we do with people like Nelson Mandela. This is Jacob in Mokopani, because happy in Tango.
8: But listen, I mean, that point about one person being a catalyst for change has been well documented over the years in all forms of life, from politics to business to sport to religion. One person, inspired that is able to inspire, and then, intended or not, is able to mobilize an entire, you know, community, a town and a country, and you're right. This is inspired change. Rian in KZN. Go for it, Rian.
24: Hello, Ashraf.
8: Yeah, thank you.
24: You asked about IDEC and what we think about them changing in 6 months.
8: Yeah.
24: Much more has to change than IDEC. The whole culture in South Africa has to change. And I don't think our present government is in a position to drive that change. Let me use just two examples. So the ANC has these gala dinners where you pay 2 million rand to sit next to Ramaphosa and then go down. Why do you think that they're paying all of that money? It's for corrupt purposes, because they're wanting to get close to the people that call the shots so that they can get the tenders. So that whole concept is a corrupt concept. You know, these days I was speaking to a security boss, and I'm not going to say from where, but a small little town in KZN. And he was saying, and he was asking me, so what needs to change? And I said, well, we need to run business as according to proper business principles, honesty, transparency, etc., etc. So he says to me, you know, I went to Cape Town to go deliver tender documents. Just imagine me, a nobody from this little town, goes to Cape Town to deliver tender documents, and he says, I got the tender without knowing anyone there. He says, in KZN, that would never happen. So it just shows you to what extent everything is...
8: Well, look, I agree with you. I'm going to push you. I agree with you. I think that's been well documented about, you know, the politics of proximity and closeness and how that could potentially win you deals and does win you deals. I mean, why else would someone want to sit next to the president and pay big money on the table? I completely agree with you. Having said all of that, right, I mean, in terms of our focus here specifically, it's around IDEC. But I get what you're saying. There needs to be an overhaul of the way we do things, the whole culture of the way we do things in South Africa. So thanks for putting that on the agenda, Rian. Much appreciated. Change of culture. John in the Eastern Cape. Go for it, John.
25: Hello, Ashraf. Ashraf, I hear the SABC congratulating itself on its 90 years of news coverage and what a wonderful job it's done.
8: Yeah.
25: SABC shouldn't need to be reminded that it doesn't have a particularly good record, particularly when it comes to covering political events pre-94. I happened to work in the Bloemfontein news office at one stage for a short while, and I was far away from covering politics. As far as general news went, yes, maybe we did quite a good job, but not in terms of politics at all. I don't think SABC has anything to congratulate itself about. And SAFM these days is a very different kettle of fish from what it was in those days.
8: Well, look, I agree with you. I have to tell you this much. I mean, I've made the point that when it, and liken the issue of 90 years of the SABC, or and in this case, say SAFM or whatever it was called then, English Service or RSA, to, you know, apartheid South Africa and democratic South Africa. And I have made the point about, you know, the real celebration for me would be 30 years plus of democracy. And that's when, you know, for me, when SAFM was renamed SAFM. Having said that, if you then reflect on the coverage that you will hear, and there's documentary, you know, great sound bites over the next few weeks, you'll hear that. A lot of it reflects the both, the historical issues of the past and the metamorphosis, the change that took place. So I think that will come through and you will hear that. I don't think anyone would in their right mind celebrate apartheid era coverage as, hey, there's something to celebrate. It was the celebration of an establishment, but also it's changed from its role in the past to where we are now. So yeah, you but I think your point is very, very valid, John. John's gone, but I think the point is made, and he's made it very, very strongly, right? Right, let's get to some of the WhatsApp comments, and there must be many. In fact, there's a couple more about Imkhwanazi too, but Neil in the Eastern Cape, go for it, Neil. Hi.
10: Hi, Ashraf, how are you?
8: Yeah, good talking to you, man. Good. Pretty well.
10: Good, Ashraf. Look, I think IDA can be turned around in 6 months. If you listen to Ramsamy and her team, she says clearly there are standard operating procedures in place. It's just a matter about management. And so I therefore think, you know, I don't look at it broadly about the country, but zoom into IDEC because of their role. And I think they also have to be clearly workshopped as to what and how do they, you know, do their Section 27s. Or I think a lot of them know, but I think Andrea and the A team, they deliberately just messed it up. But let me come back to, you know, Peramal and Belochit and Pariyachi. Firstly, although yesterday the minister announced, you know, the equity statistics, although black, African black were in the majority, but these three or four Indians were running amok by, you know, terrorizing, you know, the cases they were busy on, intimidating the people and really looking at other means. I know for a fact that in Peramal and Belochit with the Eastern Cape, they were not the most popular because of exactly the extortion, etc., and their modus operandi as to how they operated. So there's a lot of the allegations is not from IDEC only. If you go back to their previous work, you find that that's how they operated and somehow they got away with it.
8: Well, you wonder how did they stay? I mean, maybe that's part of the system we've got where they've been, you know, like a football transfer from one big club to another, but they stay in power. They have their hands on the leverages of power. They do on all those levers. Yeah. Oh, Neil's gone. Again, Neil, appreciate your comments. Right, there's a whole lot more. What about Ayanda Ali Payne? Ayanda Ali Action is what I tweeted today.
12: Good afternoon, Ashraf. I just want to say this. With regards to Ayanda Ali joining the Action SA, it's strange to me how in less than 30 days she already gets to join another political party. I would not even trust a person of that nature because, I mean, it's not like it's a corporation where you get dismissed from one job to another job. It's different. Is she going to still be loyal to that political party that she was once a part of? I would question that. She's questionable, in my honest opinion. Daniel here in Bryanston.
8: Yeah, but I think I'll tell you where the point of difference is. It's not like she left a company. It's clear she'd been wooed by another party. They saw she may have... There's been Build One South Africa who's had issues with her, right? Around the levy, let's call it that, they had to repay, that she had to pay in. That's one. So there's levels of frustration that she's got with that party. The other party, Action SA, sees an opportunity, sees her role and her position and her levels of influence, and they need someone to run their election campaign in Gauteng. And it wasn't a case of they approached her yesterday. It's pretty obvious. They approached her a while back, so she knew that she's stepping out of one place and stepping right into another. I think it's completely expected. I'm not saying it's a good choice. It's completely expected. More. Fingers on the pulse. What's your pulse rate telling you?
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0: have we built? What have we broken? And what remains unfinished? This July, SAFM examines the legacy of Mandela through the realities of South Africa today. Inequality, leadership, social justice, nation building, and the responsibilities that belong to every generation.
1: Young people have always had the power to shape society. For my generation, it's not only about remembering the students of 1976, but also about recognizing that young voices matter and can drive change.
2: Angola faced a long civil war that lasted decades. A nation divided, people tested. But today, the story has changed. Peace rebuilt, cities rising, a future reclaimed.
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4: SAFM has signed a code of conduct that is enforced by the Broadcasting Complaints Commission of South Africa. Under the code, we are committed to giving news that is accurate, comment that is fair, and programming that is not harmful, does not amount to hate speech, or contain violence or explicit sex. If you think we are not living up to that code, then you can inform the Broadcasting Complaints Commission of South Africa. Direct any complaints in writing to the Broadcasting Complaints Commission of South Africa. PO Box 142365. 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
5: Right, more to hear from you. And I mean, here's the point about Yandali Payne. So she has a position that will drive the Gauteng campaign. So is it a good move for her? And is it a good move for Action SA? And what would Boza, what would they lose not having her? Here's another.
6: Hi, Ashraf. It took only one man to decide that he wants to change what is happening in the country. Then he did it, Mr. Mukhonazi. So as the country, I wish one day he can be honored as one of the best, like we do with people like Nelson Mandela. This is Jacob in Mokopani, Kosakapi in Tango.
5: Right, Jacob, maybe twice played for Impact. No, mistake. I mean, sometimes things just don't delete. My apology for that. Here's one about, remember, Gwadi Mantash.
7: Hey, Ashraf, now I'm sort of analyzing things and going back, and I'm not sure why a person like Gwadi Mantash was never charged for corruption after there was clear evidence and trail of a service provider putting cameras in his house. And it all just goes back to IDEC, that there were shenanigans. And Gwede is very quiet. You know, I think he wants to stay out of the radar so that we don't talk about him. But hey, I just want to know. Thanks, Sisbongi.
5: Thanks for that, Sisbongi. And there's a couple more. In fact, there's a tweet from Tlazi Ushaya, right, saying, I don't care if people from wherever call March and March anything. They must just go to hell. Oh, my goodness. And then Noel Crowley's got a picture of being at the Lions. You traveled, Noel, at the Lions at saying Juma Mubarak, which is the Friday greeting for people of the Muslim faith. Much appreciated, Juma Mubarak. Blessed Friday, in this case, to yourself, right? We are suffering financial loss. This comes from Dikela. We are suffering, or Mason, right? Mason Dikela. We are suffering financial loss due to electricity issues of Eskom. When I log a call, no technician comes to my household to check the problem while we pay for electricity. Ashraf Yalezo at Crossbow Homes, Tsola Village, Eastern Cape. The service of Eskom is the worst. I'll tell you something. I said this the other day. When did we sign up for no service delivery as our norm? When did we sign up for mediocrity to be given a thumbs up? You wouldn't do that for your football team. If they finish 1 point above the relegation zone, you would sack the coach, isn't it?
8: Good afternoon, Ashraf, and the listeners.

0: migration is not going to stop because this is a lucrative business for soldiers from our neighboring countries. They work in cahoots with human traffickers, smugglers, and all people involved in illegal migration. It's a huge business for them and it's profitable. So it's not going to end. And the neighboring countries have no political will to stop this. Instead, they continue pointing fingers at South Africa and claiming that South Africa has no law. Bafana Kumalo and Memel.
1: Hello, Ashraf. Ashraf, why would investors invest in Eskom's unbundling so that they can sell cheap electricity? Those guys are about money and profits. They will never sell cheap electricity. Yes, we might be helped by no load shedding and maybe this renewable energy thing that might work. But with poor people, we must forget it. They are not going to sell cheap electricity. They are lying. I'm Soviet.
2: And there's comments. You see, here's another one. Again, about both bureaucrats and people need to make that change, right? There's more about March and March.
3: Hi, Ashraf. We will continue to call out March and March for their Afrophobia. No matter what those gentlemen may think, at the end of the day, you can mobilize, according to their logic, you can mobilize and conduct a call to action. Jacinta is not responsible for the actions of the people she is mobilizing. That does not make sense unless they're new to this protesting thing. They must go and ask the unions and the taxi associations how these mobilizations and protests go. So we will continue to call out her Afrophobia and her xenophobia, and she must be held accountable.
2: Well, you see, that's the point made by the guest that I had, that in fact, when you have an organized march and a formal march, you are responsible for the marshals and everything, so things cannot fall out of control. That means there must be a decorum. And if something happens, then you as a party or as a union or anything of the movement, you take responsibility. Otherwise, don't have it.
4: Afternoon, Ashab and your team. Ashab, I like Peter Mosman, but not for Bafana Bafana job. His character will let him down. He will end up fighting with journalists. He will fight with supporters. That's what Peter is. At least if he coach at the club level. But for Bafana Bafana, I still remember what happened last time. He don't want to be criticized, that guy. Thanks, Asha.
2: Maybe he's learned from that. He's been successful at club level. I mean, if not Pitso, who? Just keep in mind, and I don't think this has changed now. Not a single country that's won the World Cup has had a coach from outside their own nation. Interesting.
5: Hi, Ashraf and your team and lovely South Africans. It's Eddie from Ordinals. First things first, happy birthday, SABC guys. Thank you very much for giving us news. We really appreciate it. I don't know why are we surprised with the FIFA president. You know, once you have met Trump, you'll definitely behave and act like Trump. So how can you, such a important entity, football, and want to involve private sector can be involved in other areas, but not deeply be involved because they're going to influence the very same beautiful game. Let them go away from this game. Thank you very much.
2: Okay, I'd love to do more. I think we're going to have to stop there. I mean, time's up. Thank you for the many people engaging. And again, we'll do it again next week. I wonder what's the big issues for next week that'll get your pulses racing. You can probably share it now on social media. We'll talk on Monday, 3 o'clock. Don't forget that. Thanks for listening all of this week. Here's Greg with the news at 6.

0: Judgment reserved in case over Eastern Cape ANC task team and bodies recovered after Pakistan avalanche. Good evening to you. The Makhanda High Court in Eastern Cape's reserved judgment and an appeal case that declared the appointment of the ANC Eastern Cape Provincial Task Team unlawful and invalid. This after the same court nullified the provincial task team that was installed in May following an application brought by ANC member Luazirocha and others. He and others argued that proper processes were not followed when the task team was appointed. The High Court declared the appointment of the ANC task team members an unconstitutional and unlawful. It was set up to replace the lapsed Provincial Executive Committee. Local Government Association SELGA says first-time voters and young people should heed its call to register for the local government elections in November. Tomorrow and Sunday will be the last opportunity for eligible voters to check, update their details or register to vote. SELGA spokesperson Mutalitala Modipa.
1: We know that the IEC has indicated that the first voter registration weekend in June recorded more than 3 million registration transactions. And we believe that we can do even better this time around.
0: Lieutenant General Apapia Modise has been announced as the new police commissioner in Mpumalanga. The acting National Police Commissioner, Puleng Dimpani, made the announcement in Bethel today. Modise takes over from the acting Provincial Commissioner, Sefum Kunaze, who's been acting since the suspension of Simakaleleng Manemela, whose contract ended in June. Manemela was first suspended in 2022 and again in 2024. She was suspended for alleged corruption, misuse of state resources and abuse of staff. Dimpani has described Modise as a dedicated leader who will play a crucial role in fighting crime in Mpumalanga.
2: She served successfully as a station commander in Senekal and in Odendaal's Rust before being promoted to a brigadier in 2012 as a cluster commander in the Motaka cluster. In 2016, she was promoted to Major General, leading both the Thabong and Welkom clusters. In 2020, she assumed the strategic responsibility of a deputy provincial commissioner responsible for crime detection in the Free State, where she served with distinction until her appointment as a provincial commissioner of Mpumalanga.
0: The Northern Cape Transport MEC, Lemakatsa Koloi, has urged motorists to exercise extreme caution on the province's roads following a vehicle crash that claimed 6 lives. The crash occurred on the R27 between Calvinia and Brandfle, involving a car and a buggy. Two of the deceased are children aged 7 and 9 years old. Spokesperson for the Provincial Transport Department, Reni Andries.
3: MEC Koloi extends a heartfelt condolences to the families and loved ones that lost 6 people on the R27 near Calvinia. MEC Koloi urge all road users in the province to be extra cautious and vigilant when using our roads and to at all times obey the rules of the road. MEC Koloi wishes to convey a message to all road users that they must ensure that their vehicles are roadworthy before they embark on any journey.
0: Rescuers in Pakistan have recovered the bodies of 4 climbers near the site of an avalanche on the world's 12th highest summit. Among those still missing is one of the world's preeminent mountaineers, the Nepalese-born former British soldier Nirmal Purja. The BBC's Caroline Davies has more.
4: Broad Peak stands just over 8,000 metres tall. A search and rescue operation is still underway using drones and military helicopters to try to locate the other 6 climbers. The avalanche hit around midday on Thursday. The group includes climbers from America, Pakistan, Nepal and China.
0: The top story, the Makhanda High Court in Eastern Cape's reserved judgments in an appeal case have declared the appointment of the ANC Eastern Cape Provincial Task Team unlawful and invalid. That's SAFM News. I'm Greg Huss.
5: On SAFM Tonight, we bring you the Friday Wrap of the Matlanga Commission. A comprehensive look at this week's developments at the Matlanga Commission.
6: Good evening and welcome to the Matlanga Wrap right here on SAFM. I'm John Gerica, and for the next hour, we're pulling back the layers on what has easily been one of the most explosive weeks yet at the Judicial Commission of Inquiry into criminality, political interference and corruption in the criminal justice system. If you thought the winter chill outside was biting, it pales in comparison to the seismic revelations coming out of the inquiry hearings in Pretoria this week. First of all, the fallout of IDAC. We examine the massive shockwaves following the recent testimony and subsequent resignation of Investigating Directorate Against Corruption, or IDAC, head Advocate Andrea Johnson. With political pressure mounting and intense scrutiny over case selection, we look at what her department means for the integrity and the immediate leadership future of the country's elite anti-corruption prosecuting arm. We unpack the gripping developments surrounding the cross-examination of witnesses, including the startling playing of audio recordings before the commission that thrust internal communication and alleged attempts to influence key actors right into the spotlight. We also touch on Chairperson Justice Ndlanga's stern warning and decisive steps regarding the leak of anonymous witness identities, a vital reminder of the immense personal risks and security challenge faced by those stepping forward to speak truth to power. As the Commission continues its crucial work following President Ramaphosa's recent extension of its mandate, the question on our lips are simple. How deep does this rabbit hole actually go? Where do accountability and institutional reform begin? Over the next hour, we'll be joined by a legal analyst and an investigative journalist to break down the testimony, analyse the legal manoeuvres, and make sense of what these proceedings mean for the battered credibility of our criminal justice system. Stay tuned. You're with SAFM.
7: Those offences under the specified statutes there must therefore be, because of the use of additional, be additional to something that's already referred to. And if it's only offences under the statutes, then IDEC does not have a mandate. I even said to you, you must give meaning to the word additional. In fact, I should actually have gone further than just additional. I should have said this is additional related, so underline related as well, statutory offences. So you would have to give meaning to additional related statutory offences. And if what General Masemola is charged with are only the statutory offences, in fact, in this case, statutory offences relating to only the one statute, the PFMA. On what basis does IDEC have a mandate to charge General Masemola under the PFMA, standing all by itself? Unless you have a different, or you give the words additional related statutory offences a different meaning to the one I'm suggesting to you. Can you please respond?
8: Good morning, Chair and Commissioners.
7: Yes, good morning. Good morning, Advocate.
8: I've done the homework. I don't know if I'm going to pass, so we're going to give it the best shot that I could.
9: We are so busy with preparation for blue lights that I just don't have the time to listen.
10: Yeah, and don't watch, because it will really, if they call you, you leave the country.
9: Okay. Oh God. Okay.
10: It's not what you know.
9: Okay. No.
10: Today I didn't know Section 28. I didn't know Section 27. I know nothing. I'm as dumb as two bricks.
9: I'm sorry.
10: Yeah, but it's okay, because you know what, whether we like it or not, they're going to make our names anyway, because you can just see, you know, remember he's a judge, you know, for him to make a comment, oh, well, this is basic law 101, I'm surprised you don't know it with your 30 years experience.
9: Oh, I don't even know what to say to that.
10: Exactly. And he's, you know, and he makes faces, they laugh with each other while you're still answering. It's so unprofessional.
9: Yeah, no, I don't want to go there.
10: Yeah. Okay. We'll see what we're all going to do, but it's just going to be a show.
11: Every generation has a story. 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Every generation has a voice. 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
6: Over the past week, the inquiry has shone a harsh light on the Investigative Directorate Against Corruption, IDAC, putting its head to Advocate Andrea Johnson right in the hot seat. We've heard explosive testimony about leadership struggles, allegations of interference, secret recordings, and deep-seated capacity challenges within the very unit built to fast-track state capture cases. Are these revelations proof that our oversight mechanisms are finally working to root out rot, or have they permanently fractured public trust in our anti-corruption institutions? Over the next hour, we're going to unpack the evidence, look at the internal chaos at IDAC, and ask what this means for the broader fight against impunity. Let's dive right into it. My first guest is Ntombomzi Ngada, Managing Director of Ngada Attorneys. Ntombomzi, thank you very much for joining us. As a whole,
12: Thanks, John. Hi.
6: When you look at this as an attorney and you see the way Johnson's performed and her department has performed, what's the first thing that goes through your mind?
12: That there's a lot going on that has not come to the surface yet. But I think the nicest thing is that we now have an idea of what we are dealing with. There was a lot of flouting of laws. There was a lot of intimidation that was going on to those, at least to those who were trying to understand why are the laws being broken. So you can tell that a whole lot of illegality was going on to protect certain individuals that maybe some of them have not come to the surface yet. But you can tell that state resources were used to advance causes that are not to the benefit of the public and that of the state. It's very clear now.
6: There were also the use of the state to target individuals.
12: That one was very painful to watch. You saw professionals who were put in the spotlight. Me and you were watching them. And I mean, to some extent, I mean, if you watch something without the background details of what it is, you are prone to come to a conclusion that there is indeed something wrong with this person. So there were professionals that we'd already labeled to be criminals because of how it was presented by IDEC. And it's so sad, and maybe it's now better that, like I'm saying, it's coming to light to see how the law was used to advance things that were meant to sort of work against individuals.
6: Just talk us through what an advocate does. I just want to know from the legal perspective, what is an advocate?
12: So an advocate is basically a litigant, if I can put it like someone that litigates, in the sense that they get instructions from attorneys, mm-hmm. and their speciality is to argue in court. They prepare the papers, they go before the court, they dissect the law, and then they present the cases on behalf of their clients. And there's a high level of expectation in terms of their understanding of legal principles and their attention to detail and the application of those legal principles. So that's why there's always very small room to accept when they have allegedly made a mistake or when they've not paid enough attention as they require. The standard is quite high when it comes to advocates for that particular reasons. They are learned. They even call each other, we call each other learned friends, but advocates, if you look at the sequence and then the standards, they're supposed to be very diligent and accurate. So for an advocate to be placed on a stand and you find that there's certain things that they do not comprehend, it becomes worrisome.
13: Yeah, and when the justice has to explain to her law 101, that must put a worry for you as well.
12: Yeah, no, that was very cringeworthy to watch, I must say. It was indeed. At some point, now knowing everything that has happened, you doubt whether she really didn't know or it was just I don't want to say an act. I don't want to get in trouble, but yes.
13: Let's go back a little bit. This week started with her resignation late on Sunday. It was accepted very quickly by the president. What do you make of that?
12: Okay, I didn't think about it, the very quick acceptance of the resignation. But the resignation, I believe, was informed by the evidence that had come to light about, I don't want to say incapacity, but maybe the revelations that had come to light of her shortcomings in such a high-profile office. So she sort of had no, maybe had a choice, but had no choice because an impeachment seems very imminent from between me and you at Wade. So I suppose to protect her pension and everything, she was well advised to just jump before the ship sinks and in lower because she was still going to continue with the Madlanga Commission testimony. And you knew, we both saw how every day it was getting worse and worse and worse. So I suppose the only way to protect some of her benefits was to jump before the inquiry, at least into an impeachment, is initiated.
13: You're using that analogy of jumping off a ship. How stable is that ship at the moment?
12: Does it still exist? I don't even think it's still there. But no, it's getting worse. I mean, every day, every minute, like because we're also working, you watch snippets there and there, but every time you listen for that 5 minutes, there's a bomb that's being dropped. And each and every time there's a bomb, it actually, unfortunately, affects someone's life, career, and the children, obviously, it also involved in the whole mess at the end of the day. So I don't think there's a ship anymore where we stand.
13: All right, let's talk about processes if we can here, Ntombomzi. The one is these targeting specific individuals. Were the processes subverted? It seems like they were.
12: Clearly so, and it was very systematic in nature. You saw, you heard the advocate Ramsamy, I don't know if I'm pronouncing her name correctly. She did mention how the law was flouted and with a straight face, and anyone who dared to question was intimidated immediately. So I think you could see how excited she is to be on that seat because it seems like she had been wanting someone to listen to their frustration. I'm not saying she's innocent, but at least it seemed like she wanted to have an opportunity to tell people of how hot it is where they were in, and that being given this opportunity to actually tell the Madlanga Commission the frustrations that they are subjected to, she took it in and ran with it. I mean, she was singing like a bird, for lack of a better word. So, yeah, the systems are definitely flouted. And unfortunately, like you're saying, people's careers were put at stake just to advance causes that we don't know about, at least at this point.
13: And the debate about the IDAC mandate, this seems to be one of the big issues. How they were just going beyond what they were supposed to be doing.
12: Yeah, no, and you know the irony, because they're supposed to be dealing with corruption, but it seemed like in their way of doing things they were corrupt, which is quite scary because like I think someone had asked who's checking the checker. I'm not sure who it was, because now I think they were so brazen because they knew that there were very slim chances that they could be checked, and them going over and above their call of duty, you could see the brazenness because there was confidence before all of this crumbled. We had confidence in their ability and how they were executing their mandate, and until obviously these cracks came, and then we could see, but oh wow, there's a bigger hole underneath it, and it's very bad.
13: Right, let's listen to what the commission had to say about that IDAC mandate. One of the commissioners challenging Advocate Johnson about what IDAC's mandate was, how they went beyond that.
14: My concern in the debate about whether or not this falls within the IDAC mandate is that on the charge sheet itself, there is no allegation of corruption. You don't make that allegation in the charge sheet. The charge sheet and the charges are purely statutory contravention PFMA and working off the charge sheet as it is now, the impression that it creates, or that in my mind has formulated, is that there was no good faith intention to prefer a charge because it is justified, it is supported by the facts. This was just a scheme to get him arrested or present to court, to have him appear in court, and the purpose is achieved just by that fact alone. So you don't even get to the validity of the charges. You know, that's why we don't discuss with you whether there's merit in the charges themselves. That's for a court to determine eventually if it does. But that which is obviously, at least in my view, which is obvious from the charge sheet and must have been obvious to the lawyers in your office and to the prosecutor who approves those charges, it must have been obvious just on the charges that we are not making an allegation of corruption against him. How do we justify him being here?
15: Before there was the SAFM you know today, there was the English service. There was Radio South Africa, Radio South Africa, and there was a country going through extraordinary change.
16: 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Good morning, Mr. Raphael.
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15: Through the release of Nelson Mandela.
19: Comrades and fellow South Africans, I greet you all.
15: Through the birth of a democratic South Africa.
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15: The conversations continued, and in 1995, a new SAFM emerged. A new country, a new voice, a new chapter. This August, SAFM looks back at the journey that brought us here. 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
13: Let's talk about the secret recordings, this thing we can't get rid of, right? The leaked audio recordings discussing, advising witnesses, questioning the commission's procedures. There were faces being pulled by the gallery. I can't imagine what you were pulling when you heard those kind of things.
12: I think I was driving. I had to park on the side and listen properly because I thought I was like, what is going on? No. Of course, that was a damning recording. Firstly, to your point where you say talking to witnesses, when you are in a witness stand and you have been sworn in, legally you are not allowed to engage with anyone with that information that you're still being under investigation for. And that's why in an ordinary setting, let's say a disciplinary hearing, the witnesses would sit outside so that they can't hear what the other one is saying, so that they avoid that influence that you mustn't listen to the other person and then you change your own story. So her as an advocate, like you're saying, and I think having worked in the NPA for over 20 years, she ought to have known that she was not in a position to speak to at least prospective witnesses of the Madlanga Commission about this issue. But you could see she was very frustrated, and at least also had a glimpse of understanding why she ended up in the hospital with those panic attacks that she's mentioning in the recording. And I think what Madlanga is definitely not going to take lightly is how she mentioned that the commissioners at large were unprofessional. You could see the frustration, you could hear the frustration. I mean, I could imagine her face when she was going on about that, her frustration with the Madlanga Commission and how it has sort of exposed her and how it is going to damage her name going forward. I mean, yeah, no, we can't take back those recordings. They're quite damning.
13: I guess don't break the law would be number one. But number two, you got to remember that anybody can be a whistleblower. And I kind of want to say that's just stupidity on her part. And should she be in charge of IDAC?
12: I know. I know. No. I mean, we were all watching. I mean, and I think maybe unanimously we can say that it's quite disappointing to have someone who's heading such a high profile structure for to be like that, not just in that setting, but in so many ways. Her not understanding basic legal principles, her dealings at large, they're quite disappointing.
13: Ntombomzi Ngada, Managing Director of Ngada Attorneys, is my guest. Let's talk about management style. And I think this is going to be important going forward for the commission as well, is who is put into the right position, the right person in the right place. Because we heard about her, the way she intimidated staff. She changed operational guidelines. So how important is it to have an advocate in this position, to be solid and to not just be a good advocate in court, but to be a good man manager?
12: No, absolutely. I think a good manager, and I like the fact that not to just be an advocate, because an advocate is just your litigation skills, but you also need a manager here, someone that deals with different personalities, someone who's got emotional intelligence, someone who's able to listen to suggestions, and someone who doesn't impose their ideas, but rather work on a consensus basis. So it's very important. I mean, the point at this point, I don't have someone on top of my mind that I can use as an example, but we certainly need someone who has a major and good leadership skills to make that department work.
13: Let's chat about the other revelations. Was her relationship, was Advocate Johnson's relationship with General Khan. I'm going to play a soundbite now. This is the Hello Gorgeous bit. It's also the bit about her having dinner, but she denies it. And then there was even more. Even the evidence leader didn't really want to bring this up because it was embarrassing. So let's play the soundbite.
14: There are a number of messages where they are communicating about minor children, and we've tried to do some deductions. In some places, we end up with quite a lot of blacked out parts. And the purpose of my referring to the charts is to establish a very, very close relationship with between General Khan and Advocate Johnson. And if Advocate Johnson were to confirm to you that there is a very close relationship, to a point that they greet each other by stating, you know, saying words like "Hi, gorgeous," then it makes my point, without necessarily having to use the chats. So the chats are not going to give me any relevant evidence for anything except to establish this very close relationship, contrary to what she had stated originally in her statement.
13: What do you make of that, Ntombomzi Ngada?
12: Oh my God. Oh my God, that was so embarrassing. I think what makes it even more embarrassing, one, firstly, when she was asked to comment, like through her statement about the nature of the relationship, she blatantly downplayed it. Mm. And on the first day as well, she continued with that narrative. And I could see the strategy now at the end of Advocate Silo, because she wanted to save the best for last. It was the last portion of her questioning where she was like, okay, now let's deal with your relationship with Khan. You have been perpetually saying that it's just a professional relationship, but I have files for you. And then she continues to say, no, the relationship is quite professional. And then she starts reading a few snippets from the WhatsApp messages. Oh, I could see her face changing. And when she then saw the evidence leader says, please don't tempt me. Mm. Yeah, no, and then she knew, but it was over for her. Then she started to concede. And as they were continuing to probe her about the dinners and the access to the private VIP sessions without signing in, when he was visiting her in the office, and all of those things. And when she tried to sort of push back when the commissioners were asking questions, the only word that the evidence leader would say is, please don't tempt me, and she would immediately cave in and give in. So that shows you the depth and further embarrassment that was embodied in those WhatsApp. I'm sure most of us were curious to see, but I suppose just to save her career, I suppose, and I think as a mother and a wife, it was important maybe that they are not played. I mean, some people are saying it that doesn't have much to do with kids. The minors that she had mentioned, but the reason why they are not playing them out is because they are worried about the minors. I think some of the worry was the nature of further, maybe pet names that were used in those WhatsApp messages.
13: All right, let's wrap this up. Has the trust in anti-corruption bodies been fractured now, or does this exposure show that maybe things are starting to come right?
12: Well, firstly, we had a lot of confidence until, I suppose, the 7th of July. Maybe not a lot, but there was a little bit of hope until the 7th of July. And I think now now that we've got a full picture of what's going on, maybe it's not a full picture, but an idea of what's going on, and the fact that there seems to be correction mechanisms that are underway with the arrests and all of this, maybe there is a little bit of hope that things are heading to the right direction, so we can only hope for the best.
13: What do you see must change at IDAC to make sure it works correctly? Or are we too far away from that at the moment?
12: Maybe too far, because remember, there's people who are implementing these decisions who are also down there. So I think there needs to be some more probing, and certainly the change of leadership, or even the entirely demolition of the structure and finding something else that might work better. I mean, we will never know. Let's hear what the Matlanga report is going to say, but certainly there's still more work to be done from where I'm sitting.
13: The disappointment was this was touted as the future of anti-corruption. Right? That was the whole point. It was Scorpions 2.0. These guys and ladies are going to cancel the situation completely. And it turned out to be exactly the opposite.
12: Yeah, I think that is even why, because the expectations were too high, and that's why also the disappointment is equally high. So that's why I'm saying the way things are, even the demolition completely of the structure would be accepted by the public, and then maybe we look at other avenues on how we can combat corruption.
13: Mtumbomzi Ngara, thank you very much. Managing Director of Ngara Attorneys.
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21: Before I play these clips, because I think they explain and the basis for why they're so content, I must place on record that both witnesses will be appearing before the Commission this week. They'll testify to what they state in those voice notes, and their statements should be coming through any moment soon. So it is necessary that through them, I explain the challenges to Advocate Johnson, and then after lunch, we can then compare the two sets of statements to determine why their advice is important for our purposes.
22: Understood.
21: Very short statements. Thank you, Chair. We play the first. The first one will be a female voice, the other will be a male voice. Where you hear a female voice, that's the voice of Advocate Ramsamy. When it's a male voice, that's the voice of Investigator Rapesu. Thank you.
23: A1 taken by Dylan on the 6th of January, 2026, and then a supplementary taken on the same day by Rapesu, 6th of January, 2025. So why would two investigating officers sitting in the same boardroom have taken two different statements on the same day? And I can confirm that in my presence, there was only four statements taken. They were the four supplementary affidavits, which I have provided to you. The A1 was not taken in my presence, and it could not have been taken on the 6th of January. One, we didn't have the Cape or the Pretoria stamp with us, as is clear from the supplementary statement. Two, Dylan did not take or commission any statements in my presence. Three, we had one vehicle. We all traveled together and all meals were done together. We even sat at the pool for a long time and chatted and whatever. So when exactly would Piramal have taken the statements on the 6th if we were together?
21: Thank you. That was the voice of Advocate Ramsamy. And we play the second clip. That should be Investigator Rapesu.
24: This A1, actually, I don't know how to put it, but it could not have been possible because because on that day we only obtained the supplementaries. So there was no way Dylan could have obtained that affidavit on that day. I mean, maybe my thinking is that maybe it was signed on a different date, which I don't know. Also, remember, I was questioning that signature of Fadil. It looks like someone was trying to jigger it. But I'm not an expert, I don't know, but it looks like. So I think that affidavit is obtained after. It was not on the 6th. So, yeah.
0: Bringing clarity to the week's proceedings. This is SAFM.
13: Let's get into the details and plenty to talk about. Let's talk to Miss Media, Ntabi Nhlapo. She's a news analyst and political commentator as well. Ntabi, good evening to you. Thank you very much for joining us. Your initial thoughts of what we witnessed on the witness stand over the last week.
2: Good evening and thank you for having me. Well, the last week has been unprecedented. You know, we got testimony, particularly on the IDEC stream, which surprisingly was never really part of the commission until about a month ago. But it seems it is the one stream of the commission that has yielded the most results and the most shocking revelations, many of which come with evidence. We know there aren't any rulings yet, but many South Africans are convinced that a lot of the evidence that we are hearing is credible. It has led to the resignation of the head of IDEC. It has led to at least three suspensions and a complete overhaul of that institution, all in about a month.
13: We just did the interview now about some of the embarrassing moments that Advocate Johnson had to experience. It's just from a big perspective, before we get into the nitty-gritty, it was a tough time for her at the witness stand.
2: I think it was extremely difficult for her, but also, you know, she gave her testimony, but I don't know if she had maybe forgotten. It did not really correlate with what all South Africans had seen her saying at the IDEC committee. And at times she would contradict herself in the moment or even a few minutes later. So it really, really was tough. And what makes it worse is now we even have more witnesses coming to say, well, there are even more untruths. Than what we know of. And this is, you know, from an ordinary person, a civilian, maybe you could expect things like this. But I think for many South Africans, really, somebody in her position, somebody who is a legal mind, it was really shocking, unexpected. And I mean, it's still hard to believe days later.
13: Okay, let's talk about some of the testimony, first of all. What she's talking about, and it puts Masemola and Khumalo's arrest under the spotlight. Explain what that means.
2: Absolutely. So the biggest thing is when Khumalo got arrested, many South Africans didn't even know General Khumalo. You'll remember it was before Nhlanhla Mkhwanazi's July 6th press conference. So General Khumalo was just another officer, but we got to learn more. But it wasn't quite clear what it is that he was arrested for. For the first time that many South Africans heard of it, it was when Nhlanhla Mkhwanazi spoke about it and he said this was an HR issue. Well, it turns out that this might not even be an HR issue. You would expect that there would have been some irregularity, but really Advocate Johnson struggled, and she struggled dismally to explain where the corruption and fraud that Khumalo and his co-accused were being charged with was in any way in any of the actions that they had taken. And that in itself is problematic. Of course, we cannot prejudge anything, but it is quite surprising when the person who authorizes the arrest cannot tell you where the criminality is. Mm. And, you know, when it comes to General Masemola, I think at the time the commission was already on, and we already knew there were problems in law enforcement. So for many people, they did suspect that General Masemola was, in fact, being sent to court, particularly together with Cat Matlala, as more a public stunt, so to speak. But of course, many South Africans were powerless to do anything about it. So everybody just had to wait and see what happens. And it looks like the commissioners at the commission, as well as the evidence leaders, share that sentiment that, well, we don't really know if General Masemola was wrong or not. But he certainly isn't charged with the same charges as Cat Matlala and his co-accused. Mm. However, there was that moment, and I think one more time, where he had to appear in court with Cat Matlala. And for many people who don't watch the commission, they don't know what's going on. They think he's in cahoots with Matlala and his co-accused. And that is a problem that the commission raised, to say it infringes on his rights and his dignity.
13: All right, we're going to get into that in a moment. I just want to ask, Dumisani Khumalo, was the arrest of Khumalo the instigator for that press conference that was held by Nkwanazi?
2: Well, Nkwanazi didn't really say so in so many words. Many people do believe it was. And I'll mention somebody who himself is not that credible, but Brown Mokgotsi in his testimony mentioned it. Shadrach Sibiya mentioned it. In fact, Sibiya says that Nkwanazi was so angered by that arrest that he even started to suspect Sibiya of being the instigator of that arrest. And Sibiya had to even call General Masemola and explain that he had nothing to do with it. So it looks like that was a turning point, particularly for Nkwanazi, but not only Nkwanazi, and I think this is something that many South Africans forget. Nkwanazi did not hold that press conference by himself. Mm-hmm. He was the person in front. You always need one person to speak, because people cannot all speak at once. You always need a face for a cause. But there were a number of officers who were really unhappy with how things were going. They were noticing some things, and they decided together that they want to do something about it. And General Mkhwanazi, as one of the most senior commissioners, was the one then to speak to the nation. So it was not a one-man show. There was agreement among officers.
13: My guest is Ntabeni Nhlapo, known as Miss Media. She's a news analyst and political commentator. We'll continue this conversation. We're going to find out a little bit more about the resignation, and then we're going to play some voice notes. Oh, maybe we're not going to play some voice notes. We're definitely going to hear about Ramsamy's challenging Johnson's version.
3: Some voices fill room. Others echo across generations.
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3: Through the voices, moments, and conversations that help shape our democracy, reflect, remember, and continue the conversation, only on SAFM.
7: If you've just joined us, this is SAFM Friday Wrap, reviewing the week's key developments at the Matlanga Commission.
13: All right, let's continue my conversation with Ntabeni Nhlapo, known as Miss Media, news analyst and political commentator. Let's talk about the resignation, Andrea Johnson. That was a bombshell, Sunday night into Monday. I remember I commented that the president worked quite quickly on that one. What do you make of that resignation?
2: Yes, absolutely.
13: Or application for resignation, I guess.
2: Application. It was a very strange way to put it. You know, it really was quite literally a resignation, but you needed the permission to leave earlier. But it was shocking, but it was necessary, particularly for her, I think, to save her from further public embarrassment, because she had already suffered a lot. But also, it really came off as someone almost conceding to the fact that she might have done something wrong. And I think for many South Africans watching, that's how it came off, because why resign if you haven't done anything? And again, that is not to speculate, but it is simply to say she does have some things to answer. And you know, interestingly, you would think after the resignation, things would get easier for her. They got worse at the commission. She really, really struggled with a lot of questions and to explain why people were being charged. It was really, really very cringeworthy to listen to, and to find that someone, particularly I want to say General Fanny Masemola, because it would seem he was charged for contravening the PFMA by not cancelling that tender that Cat Matlala had, but he actually cancelled it, it turned out, 2 weeks after he had received an audit report about it. I don't think anybody is going to cancel a 300 million per year tender on a whim. you do have to look at that audit report, you do have to read it, and then actually cancel the tender. And one would say 2 weeks between the report and the cancellation, it's reasonable, by any account, but he was arrested for just that it took him 2 weeks. Perhaps they wanted it to be 7 days or 3 days, but we don't know.
13: What did we learn about Andrea Johnson, the way she was running that office? There were documents that she didn't read, but she signed. There's the knee-jerk reaction. There was flip-flop, a word that was used a lot. What came out from there?
2: Well, another thing that really came out, and because we know that the commission are in court, there were a lot of untruths, a lot of lies that were told, some which really did not seem to have a good reason. For instance, she had told the commission that she knew General Khan as a general in the SAPS, when in fact he's an extremely close friend of hers. There was absolutely no reason to be just honest about that. So it would seem that this is something that I don't know when it started, but it had probably become a culture in that office to be dishonest, to not do the things the right way. And that is very, very scary. So I think, unfortunately, the impression of hers that the public now has is of someone who cannot necessarily always just get themselves to be honest, and is possibly sometimes dishonest even when it's not necessary. And again, Ramsamy said the same thing, that there were multiple untruths told to the ADHOC committee and to the Madlanga Commission. So it wasn't a matter of a few points that she was dishonest about. It was really a huge amount of her testimony.
13: Talk to me about Ramsamy's testimony.
2: Ramsamy was really a surprise. She was, for many people, what people would call dynamite in small packages. She almost referred to herself as that because she says she believes Advocate Johnson picked her because she thought Ramsamy was the most harmless of the people who could have worked on this project deviation, which was the project on Masemola and Khumalo. And Ramsamy thinks that Johnson never thought she would question things. But Ramsamy also did something that many people who are seniors to her were unable to do. She spoke up. She told her truth, and she said some things that many people would never say to or about their boss. And again, this is just testimony, it's just allegations, but if her testimony is truthful, one has to give it to her and say she was very brave, and she probably saved a lot of careers with what she did.
13: She came with receipts.
2: She did. She absolutely, well, and that recording of the phone call, that recording of the 12-minute phone call between herself and Andrea Johnson, that was just the cherry on top. And that's the important part. People can come and give their testimony, but if they don't have proof of what they are saying, it isn't worth much. But for Ramsamy, the best thing that she did for herself is it looks like she was speaking to investigator Mansa Rapesu about this. And Mansa Rapesu was the investigator giving testimony today. And he corroborated almost to the T everything that Ramsamy said. And that's a very good thing. So she brought her receipts and she also brought a witness, basically.
13: Do we believe that, though? This is the way we've seen that people communicate outside of this commission while the commission is on. That's the commissioner's job now, right? Is to decide who may have communicated with whom, who's worked on their testimony together or not.
2: Absolutely. It's possible that people may have worked together on their testimony, but where do they get the documentation?
13: Right. Okay.
2: How do they get that documentation so quickly? And also, the thing with lies is there will always be something where you are not aware, where you get caught out. There were no contradictions between Ramsamy and Rapesu's testimony. And the commissioners and the evidence leaders do look out for things like that. But not only that, even if we remove Ramsamy and Rapesu from the testimony, completely forget that they ever came to the Madlanga Commission, could Advocate Andrea Johnson really articulate why Dumisani Khumalo and General Masemola were arrested? No, she could not. She could not even give an element of criminality, let alone intent. So even if it was just her giving her side of the story, she was not able to justify those arrests. So in fact, in reality, we did not even need Ramsamy and Rakesu's testimony to know that at least on the element of the arrests, there was nothing that we were told was an element of criminality. And that right there is one of the reasons why many South Africans believe Ramsamy and Rapesu.
13: And Tabby, there was a lot of legal speak this last week. There were a lot of Section 27, Section 28. Yes. Are human beings who are not involved in the law understanding what is going on?
2: We've all had to learn. I think fortunately they ask the same question so many times that eventually during proceedings you have to figure it out that what this might mean. But also, fortunately we are now seeing that a lot of these concepts, we've known about them. Like, for example, the Section 27 referrals, just a referral it's a complaint, and that will need to be, investigated. And the Section 28 essentially is the document that IDEC would produce in order to collect their evidence and listing what kind of evidence you need. So we are learning

0: doing their jobs. But it does worry me to a very deep level that people who had the power to investigate, even if it's their bosses, they did not. They felt disempowered, and they would have literally allowed the SAPS to implode and have allowed the National Commissioner to go to prison for a crime that we all don't know, as well as the head of crime intelligence. Those are very key positions that I feel IDEC or several people who work there could have come together in a similar way, maybe that Nhlanhla Mkhwanazi and those SAPS officers did, and just do something. And it bothers me very much that they did nothing. So for that reason, I don't think disbandment would be such a bad idea. However, I think the good people can still be sent to other institutions. But again, the Minister of Justice said no disbandment.
1: Tavi Nhlapo, thank you very much. And Tavi Nhlapo, known as Miss Media, she's also a news analyst and political commentator. Thanks very much.
2: Welcome back. You're listening to SAFM's Friday Wrap, a structured look at this week's proceedings and what they mean.
3: Projects that ran out of Advocate Johnson's office that were not within the ordinary SOPs, the ones that Advocate Johnson supervised herself. She gave titles to Matter X, Project Golden. There's even a project Section 416, which is she's investigating internal people within IDAC.
4: What is the 416 reference to? Just I know what it is now, but if you can just say for the benefit of the commissioners.
3: Section 416 of the NPA Act prevents a member or an employee or a service provider or a contractor to NPA from divulging information without the authorization of the National Director of Public Prosecution. It is a certificate that is given to a person where we are, for example, I'm now speaking about WhatsApps, emails that are internal. I had to have a certificate from the NDPP to allow me to speak today. With regards to that project, Advocate Johnson is internally investigating a specific person who will explain. The 2813, there is even, I think if the commissioners and chair had to see it, they'd probably, I don't know, maybe throw a chair. There's no prosecutor allocated to the matter. It is an investigating officer that reports to Perumal directly and a service provider. So if there's no prosecutor on the matter, who even drafted it?
5: Those offences under the specified statutes there must therefore be, because of the use of additional, be additional to something that's already referred to. And if it's only offences under the statutes, then IDEC does not have a mandate. I even said to you, you must give meaning to the word additional. In fact, I should actually have gone further than just additional. I should have said that this is additional related, so underline related as well, statutory offences. So you would have to give meaning to additional related statutory offences. And if what General Masemola is charged with are only the statutory offences, in fact, in this case, statutory offences relating to only the one statute, the PFMA. On what basis does IDEC have a mandate to charge General Masemola under the PFMA, standing all by itself? Unless you have a different, or you give the words additional related statutory offences a different meaning to the one I'm suggesting to you. Can you please respond?
6: Good morning, Chair and Commissioners.
5: Yes, good morning, Advocate.
6: I've done the whole

0: don't know if I'm going to pass, so we're going to give it the best shot that I could.
1: We are so busy with preparation for blue lights that I just don't have the time to listen.
2: Yeah, and don't watch, because it will really, if they call you, you leave the country.
1: Okay. Oh God. Okay.
2: It's not what you know.
1: Okay. No.
2: Today I didn't know Section 28. I didn't know Section 27. I know nothing. I'm as dumb as two bricks.
1: I'm sorry.
2: Yeah. But it's okay, because you know what? Whether we like it or not, they're gonna make our names anyway. Because you can just see, you know, especially when. Remember, he's a judge. You know, for him to make a comment, oh, well, this is basic law 101. I'm surprised you don't know it with your 30 years experience.
1: Oh, I don't even know what to say to that.
2: Exactly. And he's, you know, and he makes faces, they laugh with each other while you're still answering. It's so unprofessional.
1: Yeah, no, I don't want to go there.
2: Yeah. Okay. We'll see what we're all going to do, but it's just going to be a show.
3: On reading of this, it sounds like you visited each other's families.
0: No, we didn't.
3: You have been... I don't want to flight them. Personally, I don't.
0: Yeah, but I can indicate that there might have been an occasion where he would have invited us,
3: yes.
0: But we have not. I have not gone to his home. He has not come to my home. We have not socialized.
3: What happened to the you and General Khan had agreed that you, your family, together with your parrot, will visit General Khan, and you agreed what his family would cook for you for that day?
0: Yes.
3: So what, did that not come to pass?
0: It didn't come to pass.
3: Oh. But it's the kind of relationship where you have?
0: Where we would talk, yes. I have met him for lunch once or twice, but not at his home, not at my home. And the first time that I attended a social gathering, chair, was at the 50th birthday, and both my husband and I had been invited, and we attended the birthday. But I have never been to his home, and nor he to my home.
3: I think... I don't want to flight these. They don't take my point.
4: Can I suggest a way?
0: Read it to me.
4: Can you just look at 3245?
0: 3-2?
4: 3245. It might jolt your memory. 3245,
0: yes.
4: Right at the bottom of the page. If you like, you can go to the next page. And as you answer the question.
0: That was for me saying, I can't remember what we had been talking about, but that was for me in jest, where I said, I'm bringing husband, daughter, and parrot to your home for supper tonight. Start cooking. We didn't go to his home for...
4: Go to the next page.
0: Yes. Yeah, he asked us what would we have liked to eat. I indicated what we like to eat. Yes, but we never went to his home.
5: Bringing clarity to the week's proceedings, this is SAFM. As we wrap up the week, let's take three lessons from the Commission's hearings this week. First of all, the immediate fallout of the inquiry saw the high-profile resignation of IDAC head advocate Andrea Johnson following disastrous, contradictory stints on the witness stand where she failed to justify the origins of key investigative authorizations. Also, testimony from the internal state advocate Drushanta Ramsamy blew the lid off IDAC's internal environment, underscored by a shocking leaked phone recording capturing Johnson advising personnel on how to handle potential commission summonses or just leave the country. And also, evidence was laid bare how institutional machinery was allegedly weaponized to target specific high-ranking law enforcement officials such as General Masemola and General Khumalo, raising severe questions about hidden hands steering investigations outside of formal mandates. So as the dust settles on IDAC's leadership implosion, last week's hearings are expected to shift focus deeper into the mechanics of institutional overreach and the trail of electronic evidence. Legal teams will look closely at incoming witness lineups to unpack the extent of external meddling, while the Commission continues to sift through corroborating digital communications and phone records that promise even more uncomfortable disclosures for the criminal justice sector.
6: The testimony, the questions, the implications. That wraps up this week at the Mahlanga Commission. Join us again next Friday.

0: Reserve Bank committed to bringing inflation down and judgment reserved in case of Eastern Cape ANC task team. Good evening, I'm Greg Hose with your delayed bulletin at 7 o'clock. The Reserve Bank Governor, Lesetša Kanyako, says the central bank remains firmly committed to driving inflation down towards its 3% target, despite persistent global shocks. He was addressing the Reserve Bank's annual shareholders' general meeting in Pretoria.
1: Last year, we made a choice to have lower inflation. Yes, we have now been hit by a shock that was completely exogenous and has nothing to do with our choices. But shocks will happen. For the SARB, our job is to ensure inflation reverts to target. Monetary policy does not control the prices of individual goods and services, but we do have a lot of influence over the longer run buying power of the rand across a broad purchase basket, and we intend to protect that.
0: The Makhanda High Court in Eastern Cape's reserve judgments in an appeal case have declared the appointment of the ANC Eastern Cape Provincial Task Team unlawful and invalid. This is after the same court nullified the provincial task team that was installed in May, following an application brought by ANC member Luazi Rocha and others. He and others had argued that proper processes were not followed when the task team was appointed. The High Court declared the appointment of the ANC task team members as unconstitutional and unlawful. It was set up to replace the lapsed Provincial Executive Committee. Action SA believes former Build One SA member of the Gauteng Legislature, Ayanda Ali, will add value to their campaign strategy ahead of the upcoming local government elections in November. The party's announced her as its new election campaign ambassador for Gauteng municipalities on the eve of the final voter registration this weekend. Ali's membership of Build One SA was terminated last week following an internal disciplinary process. She says discussions of joining her new political home started last year.
2: There were conversations with a couple of other organizations, but one didn't quite feel as at home as one feels now in Action SA. So it was not a wake up in the morning knee-jerk reaction, oh my gosh, I've been expelled, where to now, let's rush. It has been time in the making. And I would say about a year, year and a half after I'd met with the president, after I had associated with the various members of the legislature, that one thought this actually makes sense.
0: The N1 north of Tromsburg in the Free States opened for traffic following a bus crash which claimed 10 lives. The death toll was revised from 12 to 10 after further verification at the scene. Emergency authorities say due to the severity of the crash, some remains were initially counted more than once. The bus overturned last night about 24 kilometers from Tromsburg in the direction of Edinburgh. Liberian authorities have destroyed nearly 4 tons of cocaine seized in one of the country's largest drug busts. The police found the almost 4,000 kilograms of cocaine east of the capital, Monrovia. Authorities say the origin of the cocaine is still unclear and that further chemical analysis is needed. Gregory Coleman is the Inspector General of the Liberian National Police Force.
3: This is a win for Liberia. This is a clear message to criminal organizations that Liberia is not your comfort zone. Don't come here. There's no space for you here. There's no political will for you to operate within our borders. You bring your stuff, we'll arrest you, we'll prosecute you, we'll destroy it. Similarly to what you see here, we'll burn it.
0: The top story, the Reserve Bank governor says the central bank remains firmly committed to driving inflation down towards its 3% target. That's SAFM News, I'm Greg Kos.
4: When there's tough to be done, you keep moving. Driving through dirt roads, back roads, and roads less traveled, with just your thoughts to keep you company. And along that journey, you'll have a silent partner. One that gets you to work, to the rescue,
5: Len,
4: to your son's big rugby game, without a complaint or a hesitation. Because when there's tough to be done, there's the new generation Hilux.
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17: It's 11 after 7 on this Friday evening. Good evening. Welcome to your weekend preview show of Top Sport. Thanks so much to Greg. Greg will be back at 8 o'clock with more news. So this week on the show, we've brought you swimming, we've brought you Formula One, we've brought you paddles, soccer, athletics, rugby, and plenty more. Tonight, we have a wide variety for you. We dive into the weekend where the world of sport awaits, including the return of league football locally, WAFCON, the conclusion of the Commonwealth Games, and Curry Cup action, which continues as well. Banyana are underway in their match against Côte d'Ivoire. It is 0-0. We'll be dipping into commentary a little later on. Coach Hugo Broos today has said goodbye to the Bafana coaching job. His contract expired today. No renewal was done. So the Bafana coaching job is now vacant. We will hear from him a little later on in terms of that. Now, the storm at FIFA is never ending. Federations are coming out and standing against the proposed FIFA Forward Enterprise Plan. The AFC, that's Asia, UEFA, CONCACAF, are all singing from the same hymn book. And to add insult to injury for Gianni Infantino, Carlos Cordeiro, the senior advisor to the FIFA president, has resigned following the proposal by football's governing body to sell a stake in its World Cups and events. Cordeiro said today he's stepping down with immediate effect in protest at proposals to seek private investment. So lots on that story still to come. The Betway Premiership gets underway tomorrow. We are playing the prediction game tonight. If you would like to play, please send us a message to 0614-104-107. 0614-104-107. We're going to play two listeners against each other tonight to predict the results from the opening weekend of the Betway Premiership. So please give us a message, send a message to our producer and just give your name and say you would like to play the prediction game and we will contact you. So that's the Betway Premiership, which gets underway tomorrow. Commonwealth Games updates, now 23 medals for South Africa, the latest one from one of our para-athletes. We'll hear about that in the news in a short while. And the Curry Cup continues tonight. The match currently underway is between Griquas and Cheetahs. Tomorrow, Stormers play Sharks. The Cross Yixkay Derby sees the Bulls face the Lions, while Boerland take on the Pumas. Let's get to your quiz question tonight. It's a nice question on soccer. Quite easy, but after the hard questions from the past two nights, I thought I'd make it a little bit easier for you. The question is as follows. In a soccer league match, player A scores a brilliant goal to put his team 1-0 up. The player scores two more goals in the second half, and these are the only other goals in the match, yet his team does not pick up any log points from the match. It's a league match, soccer league match. Player A scores a brilliant goal to put his team 1-0 up in the first half, and then that same player scores two more goals in the second half. Those are the only other goals in the match, yet his team does not pick up any log points from the match. The match is completed. It's not abandoned. Explain to me how that's possible. 0860-002032 or 0614-104-107. That's for text messages or voice notes. 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
17: Right, let's get straight into your sports news tonight, and we'll start with some Commonwealth Games news. South Africa's para-athletic star Masala Makatu delivered the country's first track and field medal in Commonwealth Games in Glasgow yesterday when he won silver in the men's 100-meter T12 final in 11.04 seconds. The 20-year-old visually impaired sprinter finally gave Athletic South Africa something to celebrate after a quiet opening 5 days of competition on the track. His impressive run also increased Team South Africa's medal tally to 23. He produced a personal best on the major championship stage and earned himself the 100,000 rand medal incentive that was announced by the South African Sports Confederation and Olympic Committee before the team left for Scotland. The young sprinter admitted that he never expected to win a medal at his first Commonwealth Games.
18: Oh, I'm really overwhelming, and I'm really feeling privileged to represent my country, and I didn't hope that I'm gonna win a medal because I just came here to run and run new PBs, have fun, as it was my first Commonwealth Games. But God had other ways to meet me, so he gave me a chance to win. So I'm really happy about that.
17: Makatu says he blocked out everything around him during the race and concentrated only on reaching the finish line. He showed great determination, making up significant ground in the closing stages to secure a place on the podium and deliver South Africa's first athletics medal of the Games.
18: To be honest, I wasn't even seeing anything. I was just running. But the only person who was pushing me, it was the guy who was on my left, because that's the guy that I was seeing. So I saw him pushing, so I had to push more to try and catch him, because I knew that he's going to push me to run a nice time for me. And so I was using the guy who was next to me, so that's why I was running. That's how I managed to run as fast as I can.
17: The talented athlete is already looking ahead to next season. He hopes to qualify for the World Championships in China next year and continue building towards the 2028 Paralympic Games in LA.
18: Yeah, definitely. So after this, I'm just going to rest for a bit, but when the season starts, so I'm going to try my best to compete so that I can qualify for the SAs and for the World Champs next year. So I'm going to manage that. That's what I'm going to be focusing on when I go back home.
17: Soccer news now. Kruger United coach Abraham Mongoya says that he squeezed as much knowledge as possible from Gavin Hunt when he worked as an intern for him at Bidvest Wits. Mongoya guided Kruger to promotion to the Betway Premiership in impressive style last season, winning the Motsepe Foundation Championship with 2 games to spare. Now about to make their debut in the top league with an opening match against Chiefs this weekend, he revealed how he'll be approaching their debut season, straight from the Gavin Hunt School of Planning.
19: Firstly, we set reasonable targets. Game by game, we go every block of 5. I think if there's one thing I've learned from Coach Gavin Hunt when I did my internship under him at Wits, is he broke down games by blocks of 5. And then that's where it needs to be very reasonable for you as a coach and the club and the boys with regards in relation to the squad. Where are you? And in the season, where are you as well? I think we're at that stage where we're saying we need to build the first 5 games. We need to build. We need to establish ourselves in the PSL. We need to step a foot and need to settle into the league and not take anything for granted and remember what it took for us to get here.
17: Mongoya revealed that possession-based football is his preferred style of play, and it is a philosophy the fans can expect from Kruger in the coming season. But he also says they're flexible enough to adjust depending on the type of opponents they face.
19: Identity is a team that is position-orientated. However, we've just tweaked that because we realize that at this level there's a good pressing traps from the opponents and from the big teams, so we also needed to have a way to bypass the press that is gives a different profile of how we also played, but we can adapt to any way, and that's the definition of our season last season, because we had two phases of how we wanted to play.
17: Let's end with some cricket news, and Dayan Khalim delivered a superb all-round performance to lead South Africa's emerging men to a 42-run victory over the USSA 11 in the opening match of the Tri-Series at Groenkloof Oval. The Titans all-rounder top scored with 74 and claimed 3 wickets for 35, guiding the hosts to 275 before bowling out the opponents for 233. Opener Modiri Diteko added a crucial 63, while Khalim and Andile Mokgakane shared a 102-run stand to lift the innings. The opponent's chase was anchored by Leighton Trotsky, who struck 74, but regular wickets kept the required rate out of reach. Mokgakane chipped in with 3 wickets, while Esosa Avieba took 4 for 43. South Africa's emerging side now turn their focus to Bangladesh emerging, with the sides meeting at the same venue tomorrow. For the best digital experience, go to our website www.sabcsport.com for all your breaking news, match data, live games and competitions. Remarkably, even though we started the show about 3 or 4 minutes late, we've made up time and we are on track. So that is good news. Plenty of answers coming into my quiz question. Kishore, you are absolutely right. Joseph in Polokwane, you are right. Daniel and Gobeni, you are correct as well. So many of you getting the answer right. It's nice and easy tonight. But what I want from some of you maybe is just message my producer Len. Send us a text message and just say, I'd like to play the prediction game, because clearly you know your soccer. You can't be wrong or right. We won't know if you're going to be right or wrong until the games have been played. So I've got plenty of predictions wrong on the show. Give it a go. You'll have a lot of fun. Send us a text message to 0614 104 107 and just say, I'd like to play the prediction game. Give us your name and my producer Len will get your details. We'll be phoning you back a little later on and you can play off one listener against another listener and see what happens there. Let's repeat the quiz question one more time. It's very easy tonight. In a league soccer match, player A scores a brilliant goal to put his team 1-0 up. The player then scores 2 more goals in the second half, and these are the only other goals in the match, yet his team does not pick up any log points from the match. The match is completed. It is not abandoned. How is this possible? 0614 104 107 for text messages or voice notes. Please get those messages into us. And if you want to play the prediction game, please let us know. Just to let you know that there's bad news for Banyana. They're having a dreadful WAFCON. They're already 1-0 down to Cote d'Ivoire. They've played 19 and a half minutes. South Africa conceding. They've got a new goalkeeper in position tonight, Kaelin Swart in goal rather than Andile Dlamini. And Swart has conceded. So it is 1-0 to Cote d'Ivoire as far as the match is concerned. They are 20 minutes in there. We will go to commentary of that a little later on. We've got a big cricket chat coming up shortly, and then we'll dip into commentary. We'll hear from Hugo Bruce, and we will play the prediction game. If you want to play, message us now. Speak to you soon.
20: For 90 years, South Africa has changed. Governments have changed. Generations have changed. Technology has changed. But through it all, one thing has remained. The conversation from the voices of yesterday.
21: More on sustainable development. A preparatory conference was held in Bali in Indonesia in June, where governments and civil society delegates met but could hardly reach any decisions.
22: Can we get back to a point you made earlier that everybody has his her own conception of how it ought to be done, perhaps because Gielgud might have done it that way. For you as an actor, how does this advance your career, perhaps?
23: Having a live crossing now to Ferial Hafaji, who's at a news conference called by the ANC on land reform, I believe. Tell us a little more, Ferial.
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17: It's 23 after 7 on this Friday evening. Disaster for Banyana Banyana. They trail already against Cote d'Ivoire, as I told you. After 21 minutes in Morocco, it's South Africa 0, Cote d'Ivoire ladies 1. So if South Africa lose today, they've just got their match against Burkina Faso to come, and they're going to have to win that by a big margin and hope for favorable results elsewhere. But there's still plenty of time to go, and hopefully Banyana can pull a goal back or even go on to win the game and come from behind. Let's talk about cricket. One of my passions, of course. I've been commentating cricket for upwards of 30 years, and it's really exciting that we have a World Cup coming to South Africa next year. It's the ICC Men's World Cup in 2027. Delighted to be joined by the Chief Operations Officer of the organizing committee, the local organizing committee for that tournament, Edward Causa. Edward, good evening. Wonderful to chat to you.
0: Good evening, Michael, and to your listeners. What a pleasure to be on your show tonight.
17: Thank you so much, and thank you for what you're doing, for bringing international cricket back to South Africa in a really big way. It's been a long time since Africa, and particularly South Africa, has hosted an ICC event, a major ICC event. My first question to you is, why don't the rest of the world recognize us? We know what's happening. India's hosting so many big tournaments. England every 5 minutes are hosting. Australia always hosting. The big three seem to get all the bounties. Glad that it's finally coming home.
0: No, most definitely. I think this is a very celebratory moment for Africa as a continent, but most importantly, the host nations, which is Zimbabwe, Namibia, and South Africa. And the fact that we're hosting this major event that happens every 4 years, which is a dream for every world cricketer to play in this event because people want to win it. And this is an opportunistic time for us, and I think it will fall down well because Zimbabwe and South Africa are automatic qualifiers into the event. Mm-hmm. And we're hoping that their performances in the event will create a spectacle for us to make sure that the World Cup experience is one that takes us to the next level.
17: Fantastic. I know that you've released the venues, and we have 8 different venues in South Africa all around the country. I'm delighted to see Zimbabwe putting up 3 venues, and of course, there's the Windhoek's Namibia Cricket Ground completing the venues as well. Has it yet been sort of worked out which matches are going to be played in South Africa? I presume the bulk of them will, but I presume Zimbabwe will probably play most of their matches in their home country.
0: Yeah, I think at this point in time, if you can recall, I think it was there was an announcement that this tournament originally was going to have 54 matches, but 2 weeks ago ICC made an announcement that there will be 3 additional matches.
17: Okay.
0: So we still need to sort out the logistics around the 3 additional matches, but in the 54, originally the agreement is that South Africa will host 41 matches, Zimbabwe was going to host 10, and Namibia is going to host 3. So these 3 additionals we still need to resolve in terms of where we're going to plug it in which country and all that, because they make a significant, interesting entry into the competition since the announcement of ICC 2 weeks ago.
17: Right.
0: But I must say, we've been hard at work. I mean, here in South Africa, since we've won the bid, the 8 venues, there's some major renovations that have taken place, which will be tested, especially now with the upcoming season.
17: Mm-hmm.
0: The likes of your SuperSport Park and your Wanderers, for example, they got their facelift in terms of lights, new lens as well. And there's a lot of work that has been done because we did a recce with the ICC in April. And so they did the broadcast as well as the pitch readiness. And some of the work that they've recommended, we've already commenced on those in the off season. And it's all system goes in South Africa in terms of the 8 venues. And we are thankful to the provincial and the municipal government as well as the National Lottery, including Cricket South Africa and the host venues that invested in money into these upgrades that have taken place to make us that we get ready. So this season we will be testing all the fields in the domestic as well as the international calendar that we have. And in Zim, we're quite excited because Harare and Queens have always been on the in Bulawayo as well. They've been hosting matches before, but there are issues that we're working on as well because they are game ready in a way. They're just more minor touch-ups to accommodate the minimum specs of what is required to deliver this World Cup, because from a broadcast perspective, more cameras are going to be used. They don't use broadcast trucks, so they want to take this event into a more bigger numbers. So if you consider cricket, it's more or less the second most watched event, especially this first over World Cup after FIFA Soccer World Cups. And the issue is that we met up with Jay Shah yesterday, the chairman of ICC, and he threw us a challenge to say, as the 3 host nations, is there a way that we can make this World Cup the biggest ever sporting spectacle watched? And I think the broadcast issues that I've earmarked for this event will be able to take us into that avenue. And then lastly, I think Namibia has a Cinderella story. I mean, before I go into Namibia, I forgot to speak about the new venue, Vic Falls, because I think they may have invested a lot of money there. And when we were there in April, the venue is progressing quite well. It's playing its first domestic match in October, and it will host international matches leading up into the event. And I think from the domestic matches, we'll start maneuvering ourselves. If everything is okay, plays well, we will continue giving it more games because we need ready-made pitches for the event. So I think everything is going on track in Zim. And then in Namibia, it's just a Cinderella story. You will recall that they recently hosted the SA under the ICC Under 19 Men's World Cup, in a new stadium that has been built. So allocating them games for such a big event as well will mean Windhoek, again, the investment that went into a world-class facility that they built there, will get, again, a showpiece which will be a spectacle globally. So there's a lot of developments that have happened across this whole 12 host venues.
17: It sounds magnificent. It really does sound exciting. And as an African myself and somebody very, very proud of the continent, it's going to be really great that we're bringing all these top players to our part of the world. You mentioned the lights. Of course, I've been privileged to be at the Wanderers and some of the other grounds where the lights have been in full focus, and they really are magnificent. But I just want to ask you, for the people of Africa, especially Southern Africa, the host countries, as you've mentioned, just how significant is an event of this nature at this point?
0: Very significant. I think, first of all, it's in a couple of years. And let's start from economic impact, because you are getting the world to come down to the southern region of Africa for cricket. And one of our slogans is to say, come and watch cricket, but stay for the culture. And we are known as good hosts as a region. And we need to make sure that we put our best foot forward to ensure that everybody that comes in or locals are enjoying a good spectacles on and off the field. Because that's one of the key issues, because the tourism impact which will contribute into the economy is quite significant. I mean, this is one of those issues that can ignite some of the economic issues that we're facing in the country. And secondary, I mean, we're looking at a unique situation at this point in time. I think from a small business perspective that more or less don't have an entry level into cricket, we're looking at new dimensions. I mean, a simple thing, for example, we're bringing in a unique situation, especially for a man of the match event. Mm-hmm. We want award. We want to make sure that the man of the match award symbolizes a local aspect. So the host will have to appoint someone that will be able to design a specific artifact for to be used as a symbol for Man of the Match, which will differ from the different venues. Because, you know, sometimes you get one player winning three Man of the Matches, for example, and they're always getting a similar thing. But we want to make sure that we get people in African feel, that some of the aspects is something that has been localized and bring new people into the market of actually some of the sporting events that we're hosting. But I think one of the key issues is around the legacy that we need to engage on. This speaks from infrastructure upgrades that have already taken place from a professional stadium's perspective. But again, there's a developmental aspect that we need to look into. And there's three layers there. I mean, there's a LOC focus, which is South Africa focus, and tapping into Cricket South Africa programs. Then we have an ICC as well as a commercial partners program that will benefit the entire Africa. And then we also have a focus, because people might not be aware. In Africa, ICC has 21 members, of which the big three that are hosting are actually the big brothers of the pool of these 21 affiliated members. And we need to ensure that they benefit out of the infrastructure developments and programs that are earmarked in positioning Africa as a global force. Because when you look at the strategy of ICC to take the game globally, but significantly grow the numbers, and our slogan is make the circle bigger, and it's tying up into that strategy, because Africa is one of those countries that we can grow the game in, and we are looking at that as part of one of the delivery outcomes.
17: I remember also when we hosted the World Cup in 2003, just how important the volunteer program was at every single venue that I went to, and I went to a lot of them and commentated on a lot of matches in that tournament. There were volunteers willing to be able to participate. I suppose for youngsters, maybe coming through the school system or wanting an opportunity to engage and to get involved, here is a perfect opportunity at eight different venues around the country to volunteer, to be able to cash in on this initiative and maybe create careers for themselves going forward.
0: And most definitely, I mean, you are sitting sometimes with the university graduates that are looking for work experience. You are sitting with talent that probably would be able to be plugged in and be educated. So our focus around volunteers is to bring something that is credit bearing. We are busy engaging with the service provider at the moment. That the volunteer program that we earmarking has to have a different tier levels. People must leave the program when we take them through, as well as the World Cup experience and some of the dry runs that we're going to run on some of the international matches that South Africa will be hosting, that at least we'll be able to make sure that we're leaving people in a better space and that they can serve other events coming in the country as well. But most importantly, how can we use our networks to position them if they are looking for employment, to gain employment. But most importantly as well, they will be the face of the competition. We want them to be trained well, especially we're looking to engage with SA Tourism and make sure that the guys are welcoming our visitors as well as our locals very well. And those key fundamental issues are going to be very critical. The one key point, again, is around the ticketing aspect for this event, because as you're well aware, we need to ensure that there's access available there. We are developing a policy and a well as a tiered approach. We need to make sure that this World Cup is accessible to people. That is not because we're expecting overseas tourists to come in, that tickets can only be sold out there. So our strategy will be looking at the entire landscape and making sure that the real access is created. And some of these volunteers that we are earmarking the program will mean that they will facilitate some of the fan parks that we're looking to put across. And as you well aware, we will have also different models around fan parks as well, because it's a 50-over game. It takes place over 7 hours. We need to be creative depending on the areas that we're locating. But also when we take it to the people in the deep rural areas, we will have another creative model there to keep people on site and be able to make sure that there's other entertainment that actually builds their skills and their interest in the game of cricket.
17: Edward, I'm sure we will have many, many more opportunities to chat to you ahead of this event. I'm really excited that it's coming home. It's coming to South Africa where it belongs. And let's hope that you and the rest of your team can give us a world-class showing, as we've hosted so many world-class sporting events in the past. Thanks so much for chatting to us. And we will catch up with you soon and find out how things are going ahead of the tournament.
0: Most definitely, and thanks for the opportunity. And lastly, what I'll say, let's make the circle bigger. Mm-hmm. Let's create memories. Yesterday, we did a brand launch, and we had the likes of Hashim Amla. He was there in 2003 as a youngster. And for him being exposed to a World Cup, history is already written. What a great career he had in terms of cricket at the international level. And we're hoping that this World Cup will ignite careers of future male and female youngsters and give them a dream for something to actually aim at and have a career in cricket.
17: It sounds amazing. Just one question that's just come in. Sorry, I did almost say goodbye to you, but I just want to address this. It's from one of our listeners, from Mike, and he says, what about the clashes with the Rugby World Cup in terms of dates? Rugby World Cup takes place in October 2027. Just briefly, how are you going to manage that?
0: I think what is very key important aspect, we've been engaging with ICC on that. We will be making sure that certain matches and all that are synchronized in a way that are not disturbing some of the events. We will be communicating all those issues, especially when we're releasing the fixture schedule. People will see that, for example, if there's an early game for the Springboks, there might be a South Africa game starting later on. So those are the things that we need to look at, the agility and all that. But
17: all right,
0: we are looking at that schedule holistically. And when we communicate the schedule in October, people will see that we've put our thoughts into it.
17: All right, fantastic. Thanks so much for clearing that up for us. And as I say, we look forward to many more chats with you on the show and all sorts of other aspects going forward. Thanks so much for talking to us.
0: Thank you.
17: That's Edward Khoza, who of course is the CEO of the ICC Men's World Cup 2027 LOC. We have our two audience members, I think, or listeners, or when I think as far as the prediction game is concerned, just to let you know, Seri has scored again for Ivory Coast. It's disastrous for Banyana Banyana. Coming up towards halftime, it's Ivory Coast 2, Banyana Banyana 0. And just the quiz question one more time. In a soccer league match, player A scores a brilliant goal to put his team 1-0 up. The player then scores two more goals in the second half, and these are the only other goals in the match, yet his team does not pick up any log points from the match. The match is completed. It's not abandoned. I want to know, how is that possible? 0614 104 107 for your answers. I'm just checking with my producer whether we have our guests for the show. I think we do, but if you still want to participate, just message us and say, I would like to play in the prediction game, and we'll be contacting you shortly. After the break, when we come back, we will dip into commentary and see if Banyana Banyana can pull a goal back. At the moment, they are 2-0 down.
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3: 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July is Mandela Month on SAFM, a month to ask the difficult questions. 30 years into our democracy, what have we built? 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And what remains unfinished? This July, SAFM examines the legacy of Mandela through the realities of South Africa today. Inequality, leadership, social justice, nation building, and the responsibilities that belong to every generation. Because the question is no longer who Nelson Mandela was. The question is, what have we done with the country he helped create? Join the national conversation only on SAFM, the home of real conversations.
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24: 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Rai music, Amazigh heritage, tradition and identity, standing tall. 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
17: Former South African swimmer and Olympian, and these days TV analyst as well, Emma Chelius. Emma, let me ask you about another hero of the South African swimming setup, Chad Leclos. Just keeps getting better and better with age. The most capped or the most decorated Commonwealth Games swimmer for South Africa of all time. He just rakes in the medals in whatever he does. Just seems to turn to gold, silver or bronze. Just talk to us about what it takes to have that longevity in the pool that he has had.
26: Yeah, I mean, lots of ups and downs. We've been following Chad's journey, obviously, since he was in his teens. So it's really exceptional for him to be still going at 34 and five Commonwealth Games. That is no small feat. So I know that he was really, really excited to cement his legacy as the most decorated or the most medals of any Commonwealth athlete in history.
16: Top Sport on SAFM.
17: All right, coming up towards halftime in Morocco, it is South Africa 0, Cote d'Ivoire 2. Just again, my question for you. In a soccer league match, player A scores a brilliant goal to put his team 1-0 up. Then the player scores two more goals in the second half, and these are the only two other goals in the match. yet his team does not pick up any log points from the match. The match is completed. It is not abandoned. How is this possible? 0860002032. Or that's our studio line, or better still, 0614104107 for text messages or voice notes. Let's go and join the commentary. And Gloria Brown talking to listeners already on Radio 2000. It's South Africa 0, Cote d'Ivoire 2, with 2 minutes to go until halftime.
6: A difficult day for Karabo Dlamini Mbane and Figile Magama. So, a lot of work. As we prepare to go into the break, Cote d'Ivoire with Fofana in the middle of the park. Good protection of the ball from Quadrago. Knox looking to win that ball and runs into trouble.
7: She just won the free kick. As you can see, our coach, Banyana coach Desiree Ellis, I think she looked very worried. She's thinking that, okay, it's almost second half. What is she going to give the, give it just a pep talk? I said, we see Tembi there. Unfortunately, the goalkeeper managed to win that goal.
6: Saved the blushes of Ivory Coast. That's the closest South Africa have become. The ball dissected in between the two defenders. And Tembi Khatlane getting the better of Betty in that moment. But the goalkeeper responding very, very quickly. And smothers that. But those are the chances you want to see. Getting to the right players, given the half chance, that gives you the belief. Here's Kamed. Karabo Dlamini. Linda Mutalo. Dlamini. Looking to find Magia, but goes all the way back to Linda Mutalo. Goalkeeper Kaelin Swart. Dlamini's available. But Gamadia decides, and the Ivorians are pretty happy to leave South Africa to dance with the ball. All they're doing is blocking them in the right places when they win it back. Here's the transitional play as Karabo Dlamini wins the ball back very, very quickly. Gamadia on the ball. Can South Africa pull one back before the break? Linda Mutalo goes into the space and hogging the left-hand side. Kwasi with a bit of a kick there on Linda Mutalo. Karabo. Karabo. Kaelin Swart. Bambanani Mbane. South Africa with two defenders looking to expose themselves. Kaelin Swart, the third defender.
17: Oh, we leave the commentary there with Gloria Brown and Anna Monate coming up towards half time. A bit of stoppage time to be added. It's South Africa 0, Cote d'Ivoire 2. In the rugby, in the Currie Cup, it's Griquas who lead the Cheetahs by 17 points to 7 coming up towards half time there. Now, as I mentioned, top of show, Hugo Bruce has officially stepped down as Bafana Bafana head coach, with his contract ending today. The 63-year-old Belgian mentor will retire from football altogether, having confirmed that the 2026 FIFA World Cup was his final tournament. He spent 5 years in charge of South Africa, guiding the team to back-to-back AFCON qualifications and a return to the World Cup stage for the first time since 2010. He admitted that long periods away from his family played a major role in his decision not to extend his stay.
8: First of all, I think experience is very important when you have a job like this. You know the way of speaking, you know it all. And you know when there is a problem, when there is a serious problem, or is something that you can get away. So that is very important that you have that experience. Secondly, for me it was also important to have worked already in Africa. The famous African culture was a big problem for me in the first months in the Cameroon. I was green of frustration after 2 months. Till the moment I tried also to understand those people, those African people. And secondly, also to know that you can't change everything. So this experience I took with here to this country. And honestly, I thought also in the beginning, South Africa, this is not Africa. And when you walk on the street here, this is not Africa. I'm sure you know Cameroon. This is totally different thing. So you have the feeling you come here and say, wow, this is not Africa, till you start working. But with the experience I have, I never had real problems. And also the fact that everyone who worked with me felt what the plan was. I had a plan, and I did it till the last moment of my contract. And what was the second question?
5: Your takeaway, if you were to write.
8: Oh, yeah. You know what I take away? Is that in South Africa, there are only wonderful people. Yeah, it's not more than that. I get emotional when I think about that.
5: It's okay, coach.
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17: All right, we can play the prediction game now with two of our listeners. So I'm just going to check that they are both on the line and can hear me. We've got Neo in Bloemfontein. Neo, are you there?
13: Hi, I'm here, Mr. Michael, I'm here.
17: All right, wonderful. Thank you for playing. And Teboho or Teboho, I'm not sure how you pronounce it, in Lenasia. Good evening to you, sir.
13: Good evening, sir.

0: the points. So there are 2 points on offer per game. Then what we'll do is on Monday night, I'll work out which of you is our champion for the week. All right, so Tibor, let's go to you. So first match is in the order that they're being played. We'll go with tomorrow's matches. So Arrows against Chipper. Who are you backing and what's the score for you?
1: I'm backing for Chipper United 1-0.
0: 1-0. So Arrows 0, Chipper 1. All right, Neo, what do you say?
2: Say I've got 1-2 Arrows and 0-2 Chipper.
0: All right, so you're picking different teams to win. That's going to be interesting. All right, Neo, let me come back to you now. The big one tomorrow, Pirates against Milford. What's your scoreline?
2: For Pirates, is 3 and 0-2 Milford.
0: All right, 3-0. Tibor, what do you say for that one?
1: Pirates will win by 3-0, yes.
0: You're agreeing with... Okay, you're both agreeing. So that means whatever happens, nobody gets an advantage. All right, let's go back to Lanesia to Vovo again. Stellies against AmaZulu.
1: I think AmaZulu will win by 1-0.
0: All right, 1-0 AmaZulu. Neo, what do you say?
2: I've got 2-1 in favor of Stellies.
0: All right. Perfect. All right. Now we've got an interesting one. Now you're going to start this. It's the two former Chiefs coaches against each other. Cedric Kazi against Khalil Ben Youssef. It's Sekhukhune United versus Durban City. Now, what's your prediction?
2: I've got 2 for Sekhukhune and 1 for City.
0: All right. Tibor, what do you say for that one?
1: Durban City 1, Sekhukhune 0.
0: Oh, okay. So you're predicting very differently. No draws yet from either of you. All right. We'll come back to Tibor. Kruger United against Chiefs.
2: Okay, is it for me, Mr. Michael?
0: Tibor first up, yeah.
2: Okay.
1: Chiefs going to win by 2-1.
0: All right. So Kruger 1 and Chiefs 2. Neo, your result?
2: I've got 3 for Kaizer Chiefs and 1 for Kruger.
0: All right, so you're both backing Amakhosi to start the season with a win. All right, let's go to Sunday's matches. So, Neo, your chance. Richards Bay against Polokwane City. How do you see this one going?
2: For Richards Bay and Polokwane City, I've got 1-1 draw.
0: Ah, okay, our first draw. Tibor, would you agree or do you want to pick a winner?
1: I'll go for a nil-nil draw, yeah.
0: Also a draw. 0-0 or what scoreline?
1: 0-0.
0: 0-0. All right. And then you get the final say for the last match, Siwelele FC against TX Galaxy. Tibor, what do you say for that one?
1: Siwelele's going to win by 1-0.
0: All right. And Neil, what do you say?
2: And I've got 1-1 for Siwelele and Siwelele. So it's going to be draw 1-1 each.
0: Perfect. Gentlemen, thank you so much for playing. Of course, there's no Sundowns against Marumo Gallants, that match postponed. It'll be played late in August. So we've got 7 matches, maximum of 14 points. Thank you for predicting. Enjoy the soccer this weekend. Tune in on Monday evening and I'll work out for you once we know all the results who gets the most points, and we'll announce that on air on Monday night show. Thanks for playing. Have a great sporting weekend to both of you.
2: Thank you very much, Mr. Michael. Have a lovely evening to the listeners. Thank you.
0: Thank you so much. So that's Neo in Bloom and Tibor in Lanesia playing off against each other. We'll try and do this regularly over the course of the season so you can also have a chance to play. It's great fun because you can't lose. I mean, what's the worst that can happen? You'll predict the wrong team winning. So what? It's football. Anything can happen. So it's all a little bit of fun and it gives those listeners something to enjoy this weekend. We're going to go straight into our messages that have come through. So as I said to you, in a soccer league match, player A scores a brilliant goal to put his team 1-0 up. The player then scores 2 more goals in the second half. These are the only other goals in the match, yet his team do not pick up any log points. The match is completed and is not abandoned. How is this possible? Most of you getting it right. It's not a trick question. Tafara, I think, suggesting that it might be a trick question. It's not. It's actually a very simple question. But let's go through what some of you have said in terms of your answers. So Daniel Ngobeni says 1 goal plus 2 own goals. The player scores 2 own goals. Joseph in Polokwane says exactly the same. The player scores a goal in the first half and then 2 own goals in the second half. Here's one from Kishore in Pietermaritzburg. He agrees. Says exactly the same thing. Those are the answers there. And let's see what else we have. Here's one from Mayibuya. Says 2 more own goals. And he also says we must doctor the pitches to suit our own bowlers to win the Cricket World Cup as well. Here's one. Good evening, Michael. I think the player scores 3 own goals, says Nick in East London. I did mention that the first goal was for the player's team to put his team 1-0 up. So that's the answer here. Here's another message from TG. Mike, it's surprising that CAF have said nothing up to now. meaning it's supporting Infantino's attempt to seize FIFA for business interests.

0: Fairness CAF did say that they were going to have a roundtable discussion among all their members and then come out with a statement as well. So we'll see. Ronald, who is one of our biggest fans, Ronald Singh, thank you for your message. He says, to all the lovely listeners of the Best Top Sports Show, have a fabulous weekend. Thank you so much, and to you as well. So those are some of the messages. Thank you also for the voice notes. Plenty of voice notes coming in as well. I'll just let you know the answer. Most of you are absolutely right. So the player scores a goal for his team to put his team 1-0 up. And then he scores two own goals in the second half. So he scores a hat-trick of sorts, but the two goals that he scores in the second half are both for the opposing team. So his team loses by 2-1, and that's why they don't pick up any log points. I thought it might be a bit tricky, but you handled that with aplomb. So sometimes I set a question and I think listeners might struggle with that, and then you all get it right. And then sometimes I set what I think is an easy question, and some of you struggle with it. So that's the nature of the show. Anyhow, well done to those of you who predicted, who answered correctly, and to our two predictors. We hope that the results go well for you this weekend. We'll announce on Monday what has happened and who is the winner there. Greco is still leading against the Cheetahs in their match in Kimberley by 17-7 as the second half kicks off there, and Banyana are 2-0 down at half time against Cote d'Ivoire. You can follow the action in the second half on our sister channel Radio 2000. That's our show. Glad that we could make up the time for you and give you a very, very busy show with so many different sporting codes over the course of the last week. On Monday, we'll recap it all for you and bring you all the news from the weekend. Don't forget the paddle taking place, as Kevin Rademeyer told us last night, in Pretoria this weekend. There's also Commonwealth Games coming to its conclusion and plenty of local soccer as well, and Currie Cup rugby. We'll round it off for you on Monday evening. Thank you to the team, to Len, to Ntando, and to Tabo. A reminder to stay tuned for the Chill Zone with Bertha Charuma coming up next on SAFM. But right now, it's news time with Greg Hose, and I will talk to you again tomorrow. Beg your pardon, on Monday. Good night.
1: 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Live in the moment.

0: Thank you kindly, Michael. Enjoy the weekend ahead. Eastern Cape Judge President secures court interdict and the Reserve Bank committed to bringing inflation down. Good evening. Eastern Cape Judge President Selby Mbenenga secured an interdict which places his possible impeachment process on pause pending his review application of the JSC's gross misconduct finding against him in a sexual harassment probe. The JSC in April this year overturned the Conduct Tribunal's misconduct finding against him and instead handed the top judge a sanction of gross misconduct, placing him in the position of facing possible impeachment. Judge's secretary, Andiswa Mengu, had accused the judge of alleged sexual harassment between 2021 and 2022. The Reserve Bank Governor, Lesetja Kanyako, says the central bank remains firmly committed to driving inflation down towards its 3% target, despite persistent global shocks. He was addressing the Reserve Bank's annual shareholders' general meeting in Pretoria.
1: Last year, we made a choice to have lower inflation. Yes, we have now been hit by a shock that was completely exogenous and has nothing to do with our choices. But shocks will happen. For the SARB, our job is to ensure inflation reverts to target. Monetary policy does not control the prices of individual goods and services, but we do have a lot of influence over the longer run buying power of the rand across a broad purchase basket, and we intend to protect that.
0: The Western Cape Mobility Minister Isaac Solek, who says Cabinet's decision to extend the validity of driving license cards for light motor vehicles will alleviate pressure on testing centres. Cabinet's approved the extension for license codes A, A1, B and EB from 5 to 10 years. Solek, who says the law must first be amended before the new 10-year validity period comes into effect.
2: We welcome this long-awaited decision. This change will mean fewer renewals for motorists, less pressure on our driving license testing centres, shorter waiting times, and more time for officials to focus on delivering a better service to residents.
0: Kruger National Parks welcomed 24 new field rangers to the park. This is the park commemorates International Rangers Day. The newly recruited field rangers say they've joined the park because they want to play a role in nature conservation.
3: I would say I'm one of the bravest. I just watched one of the films talking about rhino poaching. Then I wanted to be one of those people who participate and save the rhino.
4: I chose this career path in looking that each and every day whatever we have keeps on vanishing. I chose to be part of those who are protecting the nature. For
5: the reason why I went to training for field ranger, it's because when I grew up, we used to visit the park. So I always wanted to be a ranger. So the reason why I wanted to be a ranger is to protect.
0: The Kathu Regional Court in the Northern Cape has sentenced a 40-year-old man to 2 life terms for raping 2 girls. Children aged 7 and 10 years old were raped at a dumping site where the man found them playing. They were rescued by a local resident. Police spokesperson Thabo Letabe.
6: The conviction followed the vigilance of a passerby who noticed the man with the 2 children at the dumping site and became suspicious. The Good Samaritan took the children to his home and contacted their parents. The children revealed that they had been playing when he sexually assaulted them. He was found guilty on 2 counts of rape and sentenced to 2 life terms of imprisonment. The sentences will run concurrently.
0: Top story, the Eastern Cape Judge President Selby Mbenenga secured an interdict which places his possible impeachment process on pause pending his review application of the JSC's gross misconduct finding against him in a sexual harassment probe. That's SAFM News, I'm Greg Huss.

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4: Some voices fill a room. 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
5: 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That one man, at the right moment, with the right attitude, the right way of doing things, the right time, makes a difference. 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

Side by Side. That's Earth, Wind and Fire. Before that, played you UPZ or UPZ featuring Dalhaize Disco. Sweetness also opening up the show. And Khalid, welcome to the Chill Zone. Yes, we're broadcasting from Durban and it's absolutely spiffy. You know, the weather in Durban is always good. It's nice. It's warm. It's not too hot. It's not too cold. You just get the best. But anyway, let me stop bragging about the weather. Coming up on the show, South African Craft, and we'll be talking to Chef D, founder of Lapezulu Catering and Events, and we get to find out how it all began and how business is faring. Also coming up on the show on the South African legends, Ziza Maftek, acclaimed Johannesburg-based jazz vocalist, composer and educator. And we get to find out more how life began, what was the inspiration and how, you know, the music started and a whole lot more. That's all in the first hour. And in the second hour, thinking conversation, I don't know whether you are, but you have to, because we have to talk. Workplace bullying. And yes, it happens. Did you ever think adults could actually bully each other? One would think no. But it does happen. Confidence, Seleme will be joining us, a keynote speaker specializing in leadership, team effectiveness, motivation, and author, will help us unpack that. And maybe you've experienced it. Maybe you're experiencing it. Or you are not so sure what's going on, but somehow you kind of get this tinge of this feeling that I think this borders on bullying. Let's have a conversation. Talk to us and we'll give you our WhatsApp line. Actually, is always readily available. You can give us a voice note on 0614104107 or give us a call on 0860002032. With WhatsApp, you can text or otherwise send a voice note. If you send a voice note, the better, because it's always better to hear it from the horse's mouth. Also coming up, travel and tourism, South Africa's tourism and travel figures for the first half of 2026. How have we been faring? We'll speak to Sbim Kwanazi, travel journalist, who will be chatting to us. Then the sweet spot, I call it the sweet spot. Hashtag Friday Takeover. 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Text or WhatsApp, absolutely welcome, where we get to play your music for your listening pleasure. That's all coming up on The Chill Zone.

0: And starting off with South African craft. So Laphezulu Catering and Events is a company, and it's a well-known company, founded in 2006. So basically, they've been in business for a minute and a half, and a proudly South African product for that matter. Joburg-based catering company, that has spent nearly two decades catering memorable dining experience for private, corporate and special events. And the company was established by Chef D, that's Deline Sylvester, whose love for cooking began in childhood, inspired by her grandmother. And what started as passion, passed down through generations, has grown into a respected catering brand known for quality, professionalism and exceptional service. But Chef D will really break it down for us to find out exactly what is it that they offer and how business has been faring since 2006. You know, the ups and downs, the highlights, the challenges. Chef D, thank you so much for making time and welcome to the Chill Zone.
1: Good evening, Bertha. It is lovely to be on your station, on your show. Again, for the second time, I'm quite elated. Thank you so much for having me.
0: It's always awesome to speak to you. I mean, 2006, we're in 2026. So these are two decades.
1: Yes, it's been a very, very long journey, but very worth it. A lot of ups and downs, but more ups than downs. A lot of lessons learned and exciting times ahead.
0: I don't want to assume that everybody has heard about, Laphezulu. So let's just quickly go back to the basics, to the essence, to where it all began. So there you were, 2006, Laphezulu starts. What was the inspiration and what made you open those doors?
1: All right. We actually opened in 2007 officially. That's when the business was registered. But how it came about was I was in corporate. I was frustrated. I didn't see any growth. Financial constraints was a big thing. And I started selling cookies on the bus. And it fast became a lucrative business for me. Raised by my grandmother, I was showered with lots of delicious food recipes. And that is where my love for food started. I definitely took a lot of inspiration from my grandmother by cooking, and it became a business essentially. Mm. So Laphezulu, yes. Is
0: I'm listening. Chef D,
1: are you still there, Bertha?
0: Yes, I can hear you. Yes. I can hear you.
1: All right. Yeah. And so we ranged from baking cookies to making meals for the everyday person, whether it be for a funeral or birthday party. And then we've subsequently grown into doing a lot of corporate gigs. And that is where the name became synonymous with good food. We've also opened up a small eatery in the Sandton CBD back in February. We unfortunately had to close our doors in the beginning of July. However, we have rose from that. I wouldn't say failure. It was a bit of a disappointment, but it was also a learning curve. And we are opening doors in Bryanston at the Motus Toyota dealership this Monday, August 3rd. So we're excited about the future. We've got another pending big corporate client in the pipeline. And we'll obviously let people know as soon as we open our doors with that big client as well, where it is and what exactly it is that people can expect.
0: Mm. And normally many of us do have, passion for different things. And you decided to zone into yours. And if someone is listening to you and I know you do cater for corporates, but if you were, yes, to break down the kind of services, the products that you offer, what sort of products do you offer? And I also would like to tap into the challenges. You've just mentioned the challenge and we kind of like went through it very quickly, because for anyone, yes, who's in mm-hmm. business, you will struggle, yeah, at some point. And it's always inspiring to hear other business people tell you how they went through their challenges, what happened, and how they came out of it. But let's start off with the products themselves, what you actually offer.
1: All right. So we offer a vast range of cuisine. Our speciality being your normal kasi food, food that we grew up with, like braised liver with pap and onions. That has been such a big hit with people from across the board, whether you're African, whether you're South African, whether you're European. We've played with that specific meal and the reception was quite warm. Then we also tap into a little bit of Mediterranean, Cape Malay, Indian-inspired, Greek-inspired. We try and gratify palates across the board, and we specialize in putting our best foot forward with every meal that we produce or put on the table. And then coming back to how the business did not do well in Sandton CBD. Well, it was a learning curve for us. I think it was more a thing of right place, wrong time. Hence, we had made the difficult decision of closing our doors. I believe that was definitely a stepping stone in the right direction. It gave us more insight on how to navigate our way in terms of, you know, operating on a daily basis to the average South African who goes to work and doesn't want to carry your skaftin, and you obviously want food, but good food, healthy food, food that is prepared with love. And yeah, food that just gratifies your palate, as I've mentioned before.
0: Mm. And let's look at the highlights. When you started, I'm sure you had special moments. And now that you're opening again, I'm sure you can see a glimpse of, you know, that spark that's about to happen.
1: For sure, for sure. So we've definitely been very blessed in that regard. We've had the likes of the incomparable Nick Hammond come to our store, which was Kasikum based in at the Sandton CBD Wakanda Village. He rated our food very good. He actually tasted our famous bobotie, which is a South African delicacy in terms of dishes. Many people might not agree with me, but he definitely put the stamp of approval on our bobotie. He's also tried our Cape Malay dish, which is a chicken akni with fragrant spices, very well prepared. And then also we've had the likes of Sandton Chronicle, which did media coverage on our spot that we opened back in Feb. We've had the likes of The Citizen and many other media houses. Some of them I can't even remember. And we've had the privilege of working with big corporate clients like NBA, Bidvest, APSA, and many others. And we're hoping to, make a bigger imprint, a footprint in the industry, and also, you know, just assist women and youth who want to tap into the industry and learn a little bit more. Just today, we were exposed to the great Basitsana Khumalo and Irene Chandley from the IWF, and we draw inspiration from these formidable women who are doing very well in business, and we learn a lot from women in the industry and that have done great things and that's going to do more great things for businesses like mine and many other businesses who plan to make a huge impact, not just socially but economically as well.
0: Mm. And something you wish someone had told you when you first started?
1: Oh my gosh, the lack of sleep. Sleep is definitely a luxury, but it's all worth it. You know, at the end of the day, when you look at your customers or your clients and they just beaming with gratitude that you've delivered far beyond their expectations, that is priceless. Sleep you can unfortunately not catch up on, but every ounce of sleep that is lost is then forgotten once you see the smiles on people's faces. Food is love. I definitely go by that slogan. I know it might sound cliche to others, but food is definitely love and it's a spiritual journey. I think a lot of us often take it for granted that what we put in our bodies is just, you know, for that instant gratification. But in the deeper scope of things, what you put in your body, if it's good food, if it's done well, if it's prepared with not just passion, but with obsession, I think people will then understand that journey of, you know, the culinary arts. So for us, it's more than just a meal that's prepared. It's an occasion, it's a memory, and a lot of people associate food with, you know, different types of events or celebrations. Mm-hmm. And if the food is good, then definitely the celebration will be just as good or even better. Yeah.
0: Well, Chef D, that's Delene Sylvester. Thank you for making time, and founder of La Pezulu Catering and Events. Let's just hope that, you know, we send it into the universe. It blossoms and it grows bigger. Thank you for making time and have yourself a great weekend ahead.
1: Thank you so very much, Bertha, and good night.
0: And good night. That's Chef D, founder of La Pezulu Catering and Events.
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1: Well, coming up next, we're going to be speaking to our guest, the legendary Ziza Muftish, an acclaimed Johannesburg-based Johannesburg vocalist, composer, and arranger whose music reflects remarkable blends of cultures, traditions, and born in South Africa, raised in Zagreb in Croatia, and immersed in Western classical music. And I'm sure you could just tell by the composition of the music that there's just a taste that is slightly, it has to be a certain palette that, you know, that you actually have to acquire. And we speak to our guest and find out where the inspiration came from, and also how, someone would end up in Croatia from Johannesburg to Croatia. What inspiration or what inspired the music, as well as also what happened? How did Ziza end up in Croatia? I'm just sitting and wondering, but I don't have to wonder anymore because Ziza is on the other line, standing by. Good to have you on the show, Ziza.
2: Hello, Susbeta. How are you?
1: I'm very well. Thank you so much for making time and welcome to our show.
2: Thank you very much. Lovely to be here.
1: Thank you so much. Just play the song, Mountain Shade.
2: Yes. So Mountain Shade is actually Butmose's Taiwo Molelekwa's song. Someone who I admire many years, and unfortunately I never met him in person. He died far too young. But he wrote this beautiful piece, and it was actually Mamsbongile Kumalo who wrote the lyrics. And I only arranged it to sort of, I suppose, put my creative sort of touch to it. But I didn't write it. I just arranged it. And I thought I chose the right people to play it with me on my third album called Singing in Tongues. So this is just an arrangement of Moses Taiwo Molelekwa's song, Mountain Shade, which exists as an instrumental but also as a song with words.
1: So I was just looking at your bio.
2: Yeah.
1: And you living in Croatia, being in Croatia, how did that happen?
2: Suspecta, it was actually the other way around. You know, I was born in Zagreb years ago in Croatia. Then we were called Yugoslavia. So we were kind of socialist, semi-communist sort of country. And then in the early 90s, there was a civil war there. And subsequently, by some crazy, although nothing is coincidental, I think I was meant to be here in Johannesburg. My father gets a job with a company here in Johannesburg. The war starts in Yugoslavia and Croatia, and he says, I think we better just pack our bags and come here, you know. That war over there started, lasted 6 years. So we were here from about early 90s, and, well, I've been living in Joburg ever since. It's been 30 years now. So, it was the other way around. And, yeah, like I said, nothing is,

0: the melody that comes first. And sometimes it comes just by practicing something else. But sometimes I have been lucky every now and again that the melody just comes to me sort of almost in a dream, early, usually early in the morning. But sometimes I could be just cleaning the house and the melody comes. But I got into the habit of recording everything on my phone, and then I start the journey of developing it. And then as I sit with the song and as I play it, usually on the piano, I never wonder which language it should be in. It just comes. It is definitely like a color. When I decided to write lyrics to John Coltrane's Naima, I wrote them in English, but English was just so hard for that beautiful ballad, and I just felt like Zulu was perfect. So I took some time to have somebody translate it for me, but actually Konko Kabinde helped me because he's also a musician. So it was very important to me that whoever helped me with the Zulu translation is also a musician who understands the nuance and the phrasing. And so it's like that. And then when I started doing, jazz gigs and doing like, covers of like, Brazilian bossa novas, I always loved The Girl from Ipanema, and I sang it in English for many, many years. And I first started almost like singing it in English with an accent, with a Portuguese accent. And then 1 year I sat down, it was December, I had some time to be, and I said, Ziza, not good enough. You need to learn these things in Portuguese. And the moment I did, and then you listen to many different, to Portuguese, to Brazilian Portuguese, until you kind of like, shape it around your own tongue. And the melodies really breathe through the language. You can't separate the two. Sometimes it just feels wrong to sing a specific song in that specific language, but sometimes it's just a perfect click, very particular about that. I just think it's I guess like any artist, it's about the color really,
1: And growing up and listening to Bosnian folk songs around the
0: Sure.
1: family table, I mean,
0: Sure.
1: you also speak of Tina Turner being an inspiration.
0: Yes.
1: How do those raw soulful traditions influence the emotional weight you bring to modern jazz performance?
0: Sure. It's everything to me. I mean, didn't know really how to explain it when I was a kid, but I just was always, fascinated by the big voices and the raw emotion. And then when I started studying vocals, I was learning something different. I was learning how to use a voice as an instrument. But the big expressive voices helped me to find my own voice. As a young girl, you sort of start by imitating other people. But that thing of that raw emotion that would come through my auntie singing around the table, or my mom, or listening to Tina Turner. I didn't really necessarily want it to sound like Tina, but I just wanted to just be so authentic and genuine like her, and yeah, that helps me with the jazz idiom, because it's again very honest. For me, the only style of music where I can just be myself. I don't have to pretend to be anybody.
1: And then I want to go back to your 2024 album, and I thought
0: Yeah.
1: that was fascinating, singing in tongues.
0: Yes.
1: And it leans heavily into treating, a human voice as a versatile instrument across
0: Sure.
1: different band configurations. How has your formal background in classical piano, vocal training at WITS shaped the way you
0: Yes.
1: compose vocal arrangements compared to traditional jazz scatting?
0: I think at some point I was almost trying to kind of box myself. I was like, am I classical? Am I traditional Balkan? Am I African? Am I jazz? Whatever, kind of thing. And my teacher just said, Ziza, just be patient, my jazz piano teacher. She says everything pours into one place and draw from all the elements. Like as I say to my students as well, I said, sometimes you just close your eyes and you listen to music and you try play it or try imitate it. But sometimes you want to put a piece of paper in front of you and you want to read it exactly as it's written.

0: So you want to be able to be skilled in many many ways to approach the music. So when you are wanting to put something down in terms of like record something or make an album, you just reach for whatever you think will help you express yourself best. So I guess I'm one of those people that says don't box yourself, just open yourself to everything and to be able to express all the multitudes of things that you are.
1: And I cannot wait to see you perform at the Joy of Jazz.
0: Yes.
1: Are you looking forward to it?
0: Oh, yes, I'm counting sleeps.
1: So I'm going to do a quick one. I think I've got just 30 seconds to have a bit of a play around with you here. I always
0: Yeah.
1: ask, quirky questions. They're just random. So here we go.
0: Yeah.
1: If you were to be given choice of food, would you go for pap or bunny chow?
0: Definitely pup. Pup is like gold.
1: Vegetarian or meat?
0: Vegetarian.
1: Colors blue or green?
0: Oh, green.
1: Flops as in flip flops as in shoes,
0: Huh?
1: flops or pumps?
0: Pumps.
1: What else? What else?
0: They're really interesting questions. Fellas
1: Christian
0: have asked me. Yes.
1: Christianity or traditional spirituality?
0: Traditional spirituality.
1: Yeah, I was just playing around with my questions. Today I had to think hard. Even I had to think hard today. Normally I don't think this hard. I don't know. I don't know. Look, I don't know. Maybe I just need to do some consultation after speaking to you. But it's been awesome speaking to you, Zizi, and I cannot wait to see you perform. And you have yourself a great weekend.
0: Yes, it's better. And please come say hi if you're at the Sandton Convention Center. Yes.
1: Absolutely.
0: For
1: Thank
0: the
1: you
0: Joy
1: so
0: of
1: much and
0: Jazz.
1: have yourself a good one.
0: You too. Thank
1: Bye
0: you.
1: bye for now. That's Ziza,
0: Bye.
1: an acclaimed Johannesburg-based jazz vocalist, composer, and educator. It's just gone after 9, and it's time for news.

0: A legal win for the DA over Suwannee Council meeting. An Eastern Cape judge president secures court interdict. The High Court in Pretoria has ruled in favour of the DA in its urgent application, challenging the legality of the City of Suwannee's special council meeting held on July 9th. The court dealt a blow to the city's recent council decisions, ruling that the council speaker acted unlawfully during a special council meeting by excluding the votes of 13 DA councillors. The Eastern Cape judge president, Selby Mbenenga, secured an interdict which places his possible impeachment process on pause, pending his review application of the JSC's gross misconduct finding against him in a sexual harassment probe. The JSC in April overturned the conduct tribunal's misconduct finding against him and instead handed the top judge a sanction of gross misconduct, placing him in the position of facing possible impeachment. Judge's secretary, Andiswa Mengu, accused the judge of alleged sexual harassment between 2021 and 2022. The SA Local Government Association, SALGA, has highlighted the importance of taking advantage of the final voter registration weekend. Tomorrow and Sunday will be the last opportunity for eligible voters to check, update their details or register to vote in the local government elections in November. SALGA spokesperson Mutalitele Modiba.
1: We are making a call to everyone who is eligible, particularly young people and first-time voters, that this is one opportunity that they do not want to miss, because active citizen participation is essential to a strong local democracy. By registering and voting, South Africans are able to help shape the leadership of their respective municipalities and the future of their communities.
0: Marine advocacy group Mission Blue and its partner in South Africa Wild Alliance Africa will celebrate Marine Protected Area Day tomorrow. They'll introduce the public to the rich diversity of marine life of the Alawil Shoal at Scottborough on the KwaZulu-Natal South Coast. Some of the activities tomorrow will include whale watching and guided exploration of the marine life in rock pools. Mission Blue's Kerr Taylor.
2: One quick thing I always tell the kids is when you go to the shops, have a look in everybody else's trolleys and see how much plastic, how much single-use plastic is in a trolley just as we shop. And see how much of that stuff is going to be taken out and thrown away. So we have to be really, really careful and conscious of what we do with that plastic. Because once it's thrown into a river, once one bottle goes into the river, once one plastic bag goes into the river, it ends up in the ocean.
0: U.S. President Donald Trump says efforts by the U.S. to dismantle the International Criminal Court are not aimed at defending him, saying there's no indication the court is looking to prosecute him. He made the comments during a cabinet meeting at Camp David, where the Secretary of State, Marco Rubio, criticized the court as illegitimate. The U.S., which is not a member of the ICC, has imposed sanctions on 11 of the court's judges and prosecutors, citing its arrest warrants against the Israeli Prime Minister Benjamin Netanyahu and a former Israeli defense minister, as well as a past probe into U.S. troops in Afghanistan. Trump explains his criticism of the court.
3: By the way, there's no information that they're after me. It could happen. But just so you know, because she's talking about it, I'm saying that means that maybe he's not trying to defend me. He is trying to defend Bibi and various other people. But there are many people that shouldn't be looked at that way. But there is no indication that I'm one of them at this moment.
0: Top story, the High Court in Pretoria has ruled in favour of the DA in its urgent application challenging the legality of the City of Suwannee's special council meeting held on July 9th. That's all from SAFM News. I'm Greg Huss.

0: For 90 years, South Africa has changed. Governments have changed. Generations have changed. Technology has changed. But through it all, one thing has remained. The conversation. From the voices of yesterday.
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2: Hello.
3: Good morning, Mr. Raphael. A very, very happy 100th birthday to you. This is Radio Station. You tell us about yourself a little bit, when you came to South Africa and what you did.
2: Well, I arrived in South Africa in the early days.
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0: To the voices shaping tomorrow. 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In case you missed it,
5: did you put your deputy under pressure to resign as the chair of that entity?
6: At the moment, I'm talking to you about the municipalities. The cabinet today will be dealing with some of these issues, and the minister and the president will deal with some of these issues. I'll also be dealing with them in the afternoon tomorrow.
5: But Minister, I have you on the line. I've got to take advantage of it.
6: You may have me on the line. You have me on the line for a different purpose, which was the municipality.
5: Finance Minister Enoch Godongwana.
0: That was National Briefing with Kathy Mutlatlana. 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

0: And the beat goes on. That's the Whispers before Black Coffee and Busoko's Utando. So coming up next, think conversation. We're talking about being bullied at work. So you'd think when you've gone through school, you've gone through tertiary education, you've gone through all the other walks of life that are so important. Now you're in the workforce. All is supposed to work fluidly, only to find that no, it doesn't work like that. Bullying still happens at work. What are the red flags? What happens? Where do you go? Who do you talk to? Who do you tell? What if it is the very manager who gave you the job who is bullying you? Where do you go from there? Because it almost feels as if you've reached a ceiling and you can't report the very same, you know, person to the person who is a perpetrator. Just sitting and thinking, have you gone through such a phase in your life? And if you did, how did you manage to wade through it? Send us your voice notes, send us a text, or even give us a call. We'll be back.
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5: own. After 132 years of colonial rule, Algeria fought a brutal war for freedom. Independence came at a cost, lives, land, and legacy. But from that struggle came strength. Today, Algeria stands sovereign, steady, and self-defined.
6: I was with Hector Peterson when he was shot. The boy who was in that picture, where a boy was carrying. He was the first student I saw going down. I saw him being shot on the head and he fell down.
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0: Good. Gorillaz on the Chill Zone. Still to come, think conversation. Ponder on it. We're talking about workplace bullying.
1: Think conversation on the Chill Zone.
0: So, Ms. Webley, you're sitting and wondering, why did we choose this particular topic? And this is something that happens and overlooked. The topic is especially important because workplace bullying is often misunderstood, and many people assume bullying is only obvious, it's aggressive. People that just show aggressive behavior, such as shouting, insults, public humiliation. And in reality, some of the most damaging workplace bullying is very, very subtle, persistent, very difficult to prove. And it happens through constant criticism, exclusion from important conversations, dismissing one's contributions, withholding information, unrealistic expectations, being micromanaged, or making an employee feel they can never do anything right, or they're not worth it, or whatever they do, they're always making a mistake. And never at any given point are you given reassurance to say you are on track. So over time, these kind of behaviors can then have a very, very devastating psychological impact. Victims often describe feeling anxious, very anxious before work, and walking on eggshells around certain colleagues and managers, constantly second-guessing themselves. And you can imagine what it does to one's self-esteem. And one of the most harmful aspects of subtle workplace bullying is gaslighting, which is something that is so 2000s now. It is so new, where legitimate concerns are dismissed, leaving employees wondering whether they are actually, you know, too sensitive. Are they imagining the problem? Are they not, you know, are you hallucinating? And eventually, many begin to doubt their own judgment. Self-confidence diminishes. Even sense of reality becomes so skewed. So where do you begin? Where do you go? How do you know that now this is now bullying? And yet, you are in a work environment with adults that are supposed to know that this type of behavior can be very detrimental. And to help us unpack, I've got Confidence Seleme, keynote speaker specializing in leadership, team effectiveness, motivation, and author. Confidence, thank you for making time. Welcome to the show.
2: Good evening, Beth. Thank you so much for the platform. A great pleasure to be with you guys.
0: So, this is a topic that normally can easily be swept under the rug. When we hear words workplace bullying, many people picture, you know, shouting, humiliation, public humiliation. What does it really mean? What does workplace bullying really look like in more subtle forms? How do you identify it?
2: Yeah, you know, when you talk about bullies, there are basically two types of bullies. One is the screamers and the other is the schemers. So the screamers are easy to identify, but the schemers are a lot more subtle. You know, they use tactics like manipulation, gaslighting, as you've mentioned. And one of the things they really thrive on is making you feel invisible. They want to make you feel like your contribution doesn't matter. And also, they do things like exclusion or even, you know, being constantly talked over. Or you're giving feedback that is designed to cripple you rather than empower you, because there is feedback that you get that by the way that is designed, by the way that is delivered and communicated, is designed not to really make you a better employee, not to empower you so that you perform at a higher level. It's given to you to cripple your self-confidence, your self-esteem, and your sense of self-worth. So it comes in those subtle forms, and it's forms that are also not easy to trace and track. But that's also the motive behind it. You know, it's not something that you're supposed to easily be able to report, because part of it is manipulation. Part of it is making it so subtle that you can't even really define it in many ways.
0: How do you identify the red flags?
2: Well, one of the things is it goes back to feedback, because in a working environment, you perform and then you are given feedback that is supposed to help you go to the next level. That's why you have things like KPIs is there, so that you're empowered. When things become personal, you know, we've just witnessed the Soccer World Cup now, and there's an old phrase that's coming to mind. They say play the ball and not the man. And even in soccer, when you play the man, you get a yellow card or red card. So when conversations start becoming personal, when it becomes I don't like you, or I don't like the way that you work, instead of that report that you gave in, here are the gaps that are there, and this is how you're supposed to fix it. When it becomes personal, then you know that it's no longer about work. It's become bullying, because a personal attack is there so that you are belittled, so that you feel like you're not worthy of being in that particular environment.
0: So let's say, for instance, you've just got a new job, all is working well, but the very person who brought you in, who gave you the job and sang for, you know, saying that you were the best thing that ever happened, all of a sudden is the very same person who then starts chipping on your self-esteem. What do you do?
2: Yeah, well, one of the things is, you know, with a bully, bullies thrive not only on the act of bullying, they thrive on your response as well. And sometimes we empower bullies by responding in the way that they want us to respond. And the most basic thing, or the most important thing I would say, is to build your own sense of self-confidence. Because when you have that sense of self-confidence, when somebody does something that is untoward, and you recognize that, you know what, this is the performance that I've given is not equal to the response that I'm getting, then you start understanding that it's not about the work, it's a more of a personal issue. And when it comes to that, if you have a resilient sense of self-confidence, when you build that up, even when somebody tries to chip away at your self-confidence, because you've got that level of resilience, it means that their tactics will not work. We empower bullies by responding in the way that they want us to respond. And it's like adding fuel to the fire. So one of the things that we need to do, we can't always change the external environment, but we can build our internal environment. And when we've built our internal environment, when we build that sense of self, that sense of self-confidence, we respond in ways that deters bullying. We respond in ways that even the outside actions of others, they do not impact us in a way that cripples our self-esteem.
0: I've got a message here from Anonymous, who says, Bertha, please can you just ask your guest for me? With gaslighting, I don't know whether I should call this gaslighting. I work with an individual. Each time there are office politics, somehow when you hear the grapevine really going out of hand, you know that this particular individual is in the midst of it. And we've all discovered that they are the ones, that they are that individual that make the news travel, you know, like a telephone line. And it's always ends up being very skewed. But in my case, it ended up making me feel so uncomfortable at work, and I was even suspended for some time, and I knew exactly who had caused it. What then do I do when that happens? And I know this person, but I'm also afraid to be victimized, because the person is a little bit higher than me in position.
2: Yeah, well, the word gaslighting is actually quite interesting. It comes from an old stage play. And it's about a husband who tries to convince his wife that she's mentally ill so that he can have her institutionalized. And one of the things he does is that he secretly and constantly dims the gas light. And when she remarks on it, he tells her that, no, she's just imagining it. So gaslighting is really aimed at making the person second guess themselves. And it's about you know, creating self-doubt, and ultimately it's about making people easy to control. When you're dealing with a gaslighter, it's always important to keep in mind what the facts are. And you know, one of the things about subtle bullying is that it's not easy to trace or track. But one of the ways to counteract it is through written communication. So when you're talking with a bully or a gaslighter, one of the things they really love is verbal communication and communication that is often one-on-one as well, because that's not easy to track or trace. But one of the things that we need to do when we realize that, okay, we're dealing with somebody of this nature, is we must confine much of our communication to email. We must confine much of our communication to written form, so that anything and everything that is communicated, especially when it comes to things like performance, things like tasks that you are given, she says the person is a little bit higher. With that, you always need to make sure that there's a trail, because if there's no trail, then it gives them power to make up stories. It gives them power to gaslight and twist stories and make up things to make you look like you're in the wrong. So one of the tactics that we need to employ is change our communication tactics, because the verbal communication oftentimes does not work, because that's easy to manipulate. But when you move it online and you're able to track and trace, it makes it easier when it's time for reporting, when it's time to go and actually bring up issues with individuals that may be higher up.
0: We're going to take a small break, and when we come back, we continue talking about workplace bullying. And on the line, I've got Confidence Selemi, a keynote speaker specializing in leadership, team effectiveness, motivation, and author. We'll be back.
1: Before there was the SAFM you know today, there was the English service. 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
1: Through the release of Nelson Mandela.
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1: The conversations continued, and in 1995, a new SAFM emerged. A new country, a new voice, a new chapter. This August, SAFM looks back at the journey that brought us here. The voices, the moments, the people, the history. 90 years of conversation, a nation story. 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
0: Think conversation. Yes, and we're talking about bullying at work. And one can only imagine, what if, here is a conundrum. This is at work, but you work either with family members or you work with your spouse. That can be another tricky issue. But anyway, we'll ask questions and hopefully we'll be able to get some answers. I've got another scenario. This is also anonymous, who says, Bertha, I would like to remain anonymous. I have a really serious situation at work. I've been in my position for the past 10 years and I know I deliver and I'm known to deliver. But for some strange reason, I'm always left in the sidelines. And whenever meetings are being held, it's like I'm just left in the peripheries. And also what then happens is when all the good positions are put up and I apply, for some unknown reason, I'm always neglected and nothing happens. I don't know what to do. I love what I do. I really love what I do. I like the company that I'm working for, but I just don't understand what is happening. And I suspect this could be bullying. Confidence?
2: Yes. Well, what I like about what she said is that she's a high performer and she knows she's a high performer. And when you're a high performer, it means that you've got evidence backing you up. There's an old saying that says the numbers do not lie. So one of the things I would recommend is to collect all the accolades, whether it's comments made by leaders, whether it's client or customer comments, whether it's any accolades that you've collected within that space or within the industry, and actually build up a case. A lot of times we don't win because we're not speaking up. These are things that it feels like she's bottling up. It feels like they're hitting her from the inside, but externally people may not even know that this is what's happening. So when you are a high performer, you will have a track record. And one of the things that speaks for you louder than even you can speak for yourself is your track record. So I would suggest that you build up a case and say, but I've been here for X number of years. These are the results that I've been accumulating. This is how I've helped the company to grow in this particular way. This is the savings that I've helped the company to make. And I believe with all of these, it builds up a case for me to be in a particular position, to be treated in a particular way, and also bring up those grievances. I know there's a lot of companies where they say open door policies, and it's not always the case. But you need to be able to go there, even if the door is not open, you need to knock and say, but these are the grievances I have. And as a high performer, remember that you've got leverage as well. You've got leverage in the sense that the company will not want to lose you, because no company wants to lose a high performer. So you need to leverage your history, leverage your accolades, and build up that case and go to the relevant people and bring up your grievances. As I said, it's leverage that you have and it's leverage that you must use.
0: So this is quite interesting. If we were to look at, I've got another WhatsApp that I'm going to give out in just a few seconds, but I want to find out the repercussions of being bullied and being quiet. What are they? Because I would like to believe if someone works on your self-esteem to that level, at some point you just lose yourself.
2: Yeah, you know, I wanna give a personal story, and it was not subtle bullying, but it's something that I learned about bullying many years back when I was much younger. I remember I encountered a bully and I was slapped on the face and I did nothing about it. And that thing ate me up for years. And later I encountered another bully, same situation, but I went back. And when I went back, the bully backed off. And I realized that bullies are actually cowards, because anytime you need to belittle anybody else in order to feel strong, it means that there's a sense of weakness that you have in you that you need to then try to empower yourself through bullying other people. So one of the best things you can do is stand up to a bully. You feed the bully when you respond in the way that they want you to respond. And it goes back to one of my earlier points that we need to build our sense of self-confidence. We can't allow people to turn us into yo-yos. You know, a yo-yo, you control it with one hand, you pull it down, you pull it up. And when you allow yourself to be controlled by the actions of other people, when you allow their ways to penetrate you to a level where it's able to crush you, then it means that you haven't built strong enough resilience. And it's a lot of work, it's hard work, it's difficult work, and it's work that a lot of us haven't done in order to build that resilience. But the world is such that if you do not build up that resilience, then you're going to be tossed to and fro. And even if you change organizations, if you have not changed internally, you may find that the same issues that you face in your current organization, you may face in the next organization. And you know, with bullies, they thrive on that. They thrive on the fact that they're able to control. But when they're able to see that they cannot control you, their actions and their words are not able to control you, then you've created a barrier that allows that bullying to discontinue.
0: I've got a message. Anonymous in Bloemfontein says, "Hi, Bertha. I don't know if this is work bullying or not, but our boss always gives his friend all the opportunities at work. More traveling benefits, more shifts, meaning more money. The rest of us gets given the worst shifts and she gets a first preference. What is sad is that everyone sees it and talks about it on the sides, but no one is saying anything about it to management.
2: Well, that's the issue. That's the problem. And, you know, when you have two or three witnesses, even in a court of law, you know, that case will stand. So it's important that such behavior is reported, because whatever is tolerated will continue. So by the fact that everybody sees it, but nobody's reporting it, nobody, you know, everybody's talking about it in the corridors, the corridors will not help you. The corridors that will help you are the corridors of power. So especially when it's noticed by a multitude of people, then it means that it's not just one person's personal grievance. Then it means that it's company-wide, it's team-wide, it's organization-wide. And if you have a good management in place, then they'll know that this is harming company culture as well. And all good leaders, all good managers want to maintain a culture that is positive, a culture that allows the employees to thrive and to excel. And in a place where merit is rewarded, because that's going to also empower other people to perform. Imagine what that situation is doing to the performance of the people within there. They know that even if I perform at a high level, my work will not be rewarded, my work will not be acknowledged. So it's going to harm the bottom line, it's going to harm the culture overall, and ultimately the whole system is going to crumble. So it's important that it's reported, it's important that it's documented and taken to the right people. Speaking in the corridors will not help, but if you speak in the corridors of power, that's going to do more, that's going to bring about more positive outcomes.
0: I've got another one here from Sponga in Newcastle. Sponga says, Bertha, I have witnessed something that is very depressing in my family. So I'll give you my story. My sister started a company with her husband, and she was doing very well. He wasn't as supporting. When he lost his job, he went to join her, and he was assisting with my sister. He was assisting my sister. But it so happens that after some time, we noticed that my sister, for some unknown reason, was very, very stressed, under so much duress, and suffered some serious depression that has caused her to be slower, and even her cognitive functioning is a little bit not on point. And as a family, we decided we need to sit down and speak to our in-law, but no one really wants to do it because this guy is just very robust and very aggressive. And we don't know what to do with my sister, but we've even reached a point where we said she needs to divorce this guy, but she loves him so much and she seems to want to please him even more, even though we know that her health is even deteriorating. Yet she knows who is the cause of the deterioration of her health. We don't know what to do. Maybe your guest may be able to give us some form of direction.
2: Yeah, you know, it's not an easy situation, and it speaks to power dynamics as well. Because when you have a relationship with a particular person, there are power dynamics at play. And when it's in a relationship setting, it can be one thing, but when that person comes to join you, the power doesn't stay in the corridors of the relationship. It means that power, those power dynamics also travel into the workplace. And it's something that's very sensitive, but I think that the woman needs to build up the courage and realize that, you know, the power dynamics are not helping in the workplace, because it seems like it's destroying her, and ultimately it's destroying the organization. Because an individual like that, you know, with bullies don't treat one person in a particular way, and that's it. They repeat the pattern. So it means that overbearing nature is probably being trickled down to other employees within that particular organization, maybe even to customers and clients. And ultimately, it's going to destroy what has been built. So if they want to secure and salvage that particular organization, I think it would be important to confront. I think one of the things they have to imagine is what is the result if they do nothing. So imagine that result. What is the result? So the company may go down. Her mental state after the company has gone down will go down even worse. The relationship will be affected. So you have to weigh the pros and cons and say, what is the result if we do nothing? And what is the result if we do something? And those pros and cons, I think you will give them the right direction in terms of what they need to do. But it's going to take courage, especially when you're dealing with somebody who, you know, is used to power, who feels that they are domineering in a particular area. It takes courage, but yeah, weigh the pros and cons, play out the situation, do some scenario planning, and I think that will give them a clear, a decisive way of dealing with it.
0: Confidence, it's been great speaking to you. I've also learned a thing or two. I think I will also take away something from this conversation to just weigh your odds. What happens if you do something? What happens if you don't do something? It's as simple as that, because I think that will give you guidance, clear guidance. Thank you so much for chatting to us on the Chill Zone.
2: Thank you so much. Appreciate the opportunity. Cheers.
0: And bye-bye for now. That's Confidence Seleme, keynote speaker, specializing in leadership, team effectiveness, motivation, and author, talking about workplace bullying. So what will happen if you talk about it? And what will happen if you don't? That should just give you an answer. Coming up, travel and tourism.

0: spending billions on locomotives that were inappropriate for South African railways. When billions were lost, Lucky Montana blamed former board chair Pogo Malefe at the Zondo Commission for much of what went wrong. How do you respond to the news that Lucky Montana's properties have been frozen?
1: You haven't told me your name.
0: Joanne Joseph.
1: Joanne, yes, I got a message that you're going to call me.
2: That was the Daily Discourse with Joanne Joseph. Every generation has a story. Every generation has questions. Every generation has a voice. For 90 years, SAFM has been part of the conversation. 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
4: Former South African swimmer and Olympian, and these days TV analyst as well, Emma Chelius. Emma, just talk to our listeners about what it takes to be a really good backstroke swimmer. What techniques do you need to have, and what differentiates, say, a good swimmer from a top-class swimmer as far as that stroke is concerned?
5: Well, I think Peter's been working particularly on his underwaters. They really were world-class at this meet. I think he struggled a little bit to keep up with the rest of the field in that aspect, and it's obviously a very technically important part of the races, and you could see there's vast improvement there. I think, to be honest, it's also a mental game, because in backstroke, you know, your face is above the water and you can actually see a little bit more about what's happening around you, seeing your competitors right there and still being able to swim your own race.
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0: Out of Sight, DJ Christos featuring Monique Birmingham, and it is the Chill Zone. Travel and tourism coming up next, and of course, because of tourism, we decided to take a short left. We are in Durban and broadcasting from Durban this weekend. But anyway, let's get straight to the point. Swoo, good to have you on the show. So I was looking at the figures, Swoo. They look good.
1: They are looking really good. So we'll get straight into it, you know. So what is happening is we are measuring the first half of 2026 and we are comparing it with the first half of 2025. And we know that now there is a around about 12.3% increase. So in the first half of 2026, there were about 5.5 million international tourists. South Africa is still a hit when it comes to tourism. People from all over the world, from the US, from Europe, from South America, they are still coming to South Africa. And when you look at 2025, you know, like I said, there was a 12.3% increase. And this is where it gets really interesting. There was a 14.3% increase from African countries, right? And we spoke about this a few weeks ago to say the biggest chunk of our tourism is not coming from Europe. It's not coming from the likes of the US. It's coming from our fellow African countries. So when we had those protests, those unrest around illegal immigrants, it really is going to show. But this is only going to show in the next 6 months or in the next year. People are saying, yes, these are still good numbers, but these are only going to show in the next 6 months. So we'll see how that goes. We've also got those overseas arrivals, you know, that increased by about 5.5%. So we will see how that goes. You know, Bertha, I think we have to really, really look at our African brothers and sisters and look at them and not say things, you know, the words that we call our African brothers, you know. We have to make them feel at home, just like when we think of Europe and we think of the US, we look at them and we say, listen, we want your dollars, we want your euros. But when it comes to Nigeria, when it comes to Egypt, when it comes to all these African countries, all of a sudden, you know, the picture becomes a very, very negative. And, you know, when our tourism minister, Patricia de Lille, Auntie Pat, she says
0: Auntie
1: we have to
0: Pat.
1: Diversify. Yeah.
0: It's been three years, Boo. I'm waiting for Auntie Pat to be part of this family. That's a disclaimer
1: we'll make it happen. I just don't know if she's still up at 10 o'clock at night.
0: No, she may not be up at 10. We will make a plan.
1: Mm-hmm. Okay. All right. I will do it. I will make it happen. But if we can make it earlier, I would then we will definitely.
0: Absolutely.
1: Make it
0: we will
1: sure.
0: make a plan. We will accommodate.
1: Yes.
0: So
1: yeah,
0: I also.
1: You're going to have to take her with to Durban when you do these short lists.
0: Of course. Anywhere she wants. As long as it's within the budgets, we will definitely do that.
1: Yes.
0: But of course, she'll be looking after the budgets anyway. Isn't that so, Auntie Pat?
1: No, she is.
0: So I'm looking at among long-haul markets, the United States remained, you know, South Africa's largest overseas source of market come June. That was June, contributing what? Is it 40,000 plus visitors?
1: 40,566 visitors. We look to Europe for so many things, and we even forget that, you know, when it comes to overseas, the U.S. is still our number one, right? But these are the things that people look at and they take it for granted. We look at President Donald Trump and we say all of these things, but Americans still want to travel to South Africa. So, yeah, we will see if this is still the case. You know, a lot has happened and a lot is going to happen in the next 6 months. And we will be reporting on these. But maybe what we will do, we will do the third quarter of 2026, which is the next 3 months. Maybe we'll break it down like that.
0: Swoo, it's been awesome. It's been great. You have yourself a great one. We'll chat again sometime soon.
1: Thank you very much. And enjoy KZN without me.
0: Sorry. So that's been travel and tourism for you.
1: Thank you. Danke, Siabo.
0: Danke, Shen. Bye-bye.
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0: Well, coming up next, hashtag Friday Takeover. Your music for your listening pleasure. And I've got some really beautiful songs and some requests that have come through. I've got from Poch, all the way from Poch. Bokang says, Bertha, please, can you play me Hip Hop Pansula? Let me be Kulo the song, Webaba. Tina Marie, Square Biz. And then I've got Lerato in Hearties. Please, can you play me Nelly Furtado? Say It Right. The Banderas, This Is Your Life. And then I've got Simpiwe, who's in Data, says, Bertha, please, can you play me Brenda Fassie Amagens, The Gap Band, and Blaze, I Found Love. Offense in Kuruman, I see you. Mkholisi in Bisho, I also see you.

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1: Former South African swimmer and Olympian, and these days TV analyst as well, Emma Chelius. Emma, let me ask you about another hero of the South African swimming setup, Chad Leclos, who just keeps getting better and better with age. The most capped or the most decorated Commonwealth Games swimmer for South Africa of all time. He just rakes in the medals in whatever he does. Just seems to turn to gold, silver or bronze. Just talk to us about what it takes to have that longevity in the pool that he has had.
2: Yeah, I mean, lots of ups and downs. We've been following Chad's journey, obviously, since he was in his teens, so it's really exceptional for him to be still going at 34. And five Commonwealth Games, that is no small feat. So I know that he was really, really excited to cement his legacy as the most decorated or the most medals of any Commonwealth athlete in history.
0: Top Sport on SAFM. One generation watched him walk to freedom.
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0: Today's generation inherits history.
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1: Never, never, and never again shall it be that this beautiful earth will again experience the oppression of one world.

0: Cape Verde gained independence in 1975, a small nation that built stability through resilience and connection. Tourism, services, and remittances power the economy, one of West Africa's strongest democracies. But challenges remain: drought, limited natural resources, and economic dependence on imports. Still, Cape Verde continues to shine through creativity.
1: It was not a racial war at all. 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

nothing that I can't fix. Cause I can do it in the mix. And if your man gives you trouble just to move out on a double, and you don't let it trouble your brain, cause away goes trouble down the drain. Said away goes trouble down the drain.